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5: The legendary Fast Eddie at Fast Eddie's Bon Air and St. Louis baseball legend Jason Isringhausen.
6: Izzy, what's going on, man?
7: You know what, Eddie boy, I've been pretty busy. Got to get out there and got to do the mowing.
6: Yep, I'll tell you what, when you get done mowing the grass...
7: Well, I do my best Forrest Gump impression with all that mowing I have to do around the property.
6: Do it for St. Louis, do it.
7: Like Mama said, life is like a box of chocolates. You never know what you're going to get, except at Fast Eddie's Bon Air. What are we going to get at Fast Eddie's?
6: Let me get it right. You can come on over to Fast Eddie's Bar Bon Air, you know, located on the other side of Clark Bridge in beautiful Alton, Illinois. When you're done mowing the grass, come over here and lounge around with me on the beautiful outdoor patio with all the big screens, the live music playing, the hot chick on a stick.
7: What about that fancy surf and turf you came up with?
6: Man, I'm telling you what, that is meat and seafood on one stick. And it's called the Eddie. It's the king of all foods.
7: Like Mr. Shannon always said, if you're 21 and in the mood, come on over to that Clark Bridge and come see Fast Eddie's Bon Air in beautiful Alton, Illinois.
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3: 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Jordan Deacon here with you for the final time tonight. To wrap things up, we're going to hear the rest of the latest episode of the Last Minute Blues podcast featuring Alex Ferrario, Jeremy Rutherford, and Donnie Fandango, plus special guest, the voice of the Blues, Chris Kerber.
4: Here we are, final segment, Last Minute Blues podcast. Our guest this week, Chris Kerber. Kerbs, there's a few things that I want to ask you NHL-wise. Obviously, there's head coaching jobs that are popping up left, right, and center. Will Steve Ott get one of those jobs?
5: I don't believe he'll get
4: Maybe not yet, but boy, he's got to be knocking on the door.
5: Well, you know what? I think somebody, will he get some interviews or some discussion? Especially if they can come back in that series, possibly. Mm-hmm. I know he's already had some interviews, obviously, before. And the one question he couldn't answer in those interviews is, he couldn't answer those questions from any perspective as a head coach. Mm-hmm. Okay, so when he joined, was it you guys at the show? He was doing so many different interviews. Yeah. But the interview when he said, one of the biggest things I've learned down here is I was ready to be a head coach.
6: Yeah.
5: Right?
6: Yeah,
5: And it's an amazing league down there to learn. And he's in a great spot because your bus travel is reasonable when you're in Springfield. You know, you're 30 minutes to Hartford. You're an hour, you know, and 20 minutes to Providence. So it's actually a good spot to be in the American League. So of the coaching, if I look at the coaching vacancies that are there right now, unless somebody's willing to take a chance on some real inexperience as a head coach, somebody would have to really know him and believe in him. So is it impossible? Not at all. But I think he is, without a shred of doubt, on a track to being a head coach in the NHL sooner than later.
4: And seemingly a really friggin' good one from what he's shown in Springfield.
6: Yeah, which is going to be massive, in my opinion, if he's back next year for the Blues to have that in your AHL all season, working with potentially a Carboneau, a Yiracek, whomever they draft in this year's draft. Like, having that coach who has the same mindset as Jim Montgomery is going to be huge for the Blues.
5: I asked some of the players when they got called up, you know, about Steve, and it's always tough, as you know, to ask a player, do you, about, you know, like, what's the difference in coach? Because they feel if they answer, and there's no way for them to answer without them feeling like they're railing on the previous coach.
6: Right.
5: Okay, so I just asked specifically about Steve Ott, and they said he just came in and communicated in a way we understood it.
4: Simple as that. I mean, simple, but also so friggin' huge, and something that seemingly coaches that are on that sort of carousel don't obviously.
7: And that's why I worry about, as the NHL goes deeper into analytics, and you see Toronto say, hey, look, we're going to be analytical, and they let go of Craig Berube. And I realize they let go of him for other reasons, you know, tough season last year. But with Steve Ott, he's such a motivator. You watch these video clips of him inside the locker room, pregame, postgame, whatever, talking to this Thunderbirds team. Like, he can get guys to play because of that communication. And because of just who he is.
4: Yeah.
7: And so will that mesh with all these teams who think they have to go, you know, deep into the analytics?
5: Well, except keep one thing in mind, too. If you're a junior coach or you're coaching in the American Hockey League, it is easier to get the attention of players on those teams than it is in the NHL. Because those guys are playing, like, there's a hunger to move up. Mm-hmm. I don't want to stay in the American League. I want to get drafted. I've been drafted. I want to make the NHL next year, right? Connecting and getting, you know, Justin Carboneau or Yiracek to play a certain way really was not hard this year, right? They do it right. They know they have a chance to play in the NHL next year. Okay. Go back to some of the other players we were just discussing. How do you get them going when it's, you know, they're making top money and have no trade clauses, you know, and know that they control their own destiny? That takes a different level of connect. But Steve Ott's playing style in the NHL, his communication style, I think he's going to be successful.
4: All right, so we've got the Western Conference Finals starting tonight between the Colorado Avalanche and the Vegas Golden Knights. JR, a couple of podcasts
7: Colorado in four.
6: Colorado in three.
4: You asked why I asked if I was hate-watching series. This one I'm hate-watching.
6: Yeah.
4: I don't like either one of these freaking teams, but I guess I like the Avs a little bit more because I freaking hate the Golden Knights. And then everything that's happened over the course of the last week or so with Bruce Cassidy and all that, it makes me dislike them all that much more. But what do you think? Who do you think that Vegas stands a chance in this series? Do you think Colorado's going to win?
5: I do. I think Colorado might be a little bit banged up too, if you're trusting the reports on Makar.
4: Yeah, because he didn't practice yesterday.
5: And Makar is a really key piece. I think Vegas has a chance if Makar is banged up or nicked up. Vegas is really deep at center, you know, which is good. Colorado is, to me, much deeper defensively. In Colorado, I'm going to hang my hat on their goaltending before Vegas's goaltending. So I'm clearly going to give Colorado an edge, but I believe that the way these things are matched up, Vegas should be their toughest fight yet.
4: Absolutely so. I also came to the realization over the course of the last 48 hours that there is not a sports team or a sports city in the world, that can lose games like Buffalo sports teams.
7: Oh, yeah. I thought we'd hear that.
5: Oh, yeah.
4: Even as a Buffalo Bills fan, it hurts me to say that. Also, it hurts me to say when the Sabres lose the way that they did, then the Bills get brought into that as well. I love hearing that repeatedly on the broadcast.
6: Someone asked me on Twitter yesterday, which one hurts worse, Buffalo's loss in overtime or the Blues' 1.6 seconds loss versus Winnipeg? And the 1.6 seconds, still worse.
4: Yeah. It's still worse.
5: You know what still blows my mind is that stat, because I think it's 13. It might just be 14. I remember the total times that the Blues have missed the playoffs since 1967, and Buffalo did that in consecutive years until this year.
4: Yeah.
5: Like, that's just, or how about, like, the Montreal Canadiens have never missed the playoffs more than three consecutive years, and that's only happened, like, twice.
4: That's insane.
5: In their entire history.
6: That's crazy.
4: Speaking of which, what about Montreal?
5: No chance.
4: This 100% underdog.
5: I really don't believe that. I love what they've done. Yeah. Somehow they have forced these last two games, the series, to seven, and their series have been the most entertaining series of any of them. Not because they've gone seven, just the style of play.
4: Yeah.
5: And like, be damned. Dobish might prove us wrong, and he's on a Bennington like run. Okay, where he's up doing whatever is necessary. That said, I also do think that there's a chance we could see the first ever team in NHL playoff history go 12-0 to start the playoffs.
6: I agree.
4: With Carolina.
5: They're going to have it's a league record, 21 days since they last played until tomorrow night. But, they could go 12-0.
6: I said that before the playoffs started. It felt like it was going to be Carolina and Colorado. Carolina's just too good defensively to let anything harm their chance. And think about Carolina's knockout of the last couple of years has been the Florida Panthers. The 1 year Florida's not in the playoffs feels like the year that Carolina can get it done.
7: Let's say they go 12-0. What do you got them against, let's say, Colorado?
4: Yeah, that's what I was. Yeah. The next question for me.
5: I got that series going seven. Then.
6: Seven?
4: Yeah. I sure hope so.
6: And I have Carolina. Because I think they got better goaltending. I think they've got better defense. And it's going to come down to, can you stop McKinnon?
4: I think it's going to determine how healthy Cale Makar is as to whether or not who wins that series. If you got a Cale Makar, then I think you got
6: I've also been skeptical of Colorado's goaltending, and I don't think they've been tested like Carolina's offense can test Colorado's goaltending.
5: The thing of it is, I don't think Carolina can match Colorado offensively.
6: Agreed.
5: Okay, so special teams would be massive if that ends up being the series. I don't think they could match him, you know, shot for shot, goal for goal, offensively. I think structurally, Carolina is better, where I believe Carolina could be that team that could frustrate McKinnon.
6: Agreed.
5: And get McKinnon stick slamming a little bit. And if you do that, you got a chance.
6: Mm-hmm.
4: boy, but that just seems like that's going to be a fantastic
6: season. Oh, yeah, that'll
4: really
6: be fun.
4: And I'll tell you what, I've watched more NHL playoffs this year than I have in a really long time. And I have been, there have been just so many fantastic games where I'm standing in front of my TV going, my God, I love hockey. The only thing I wish is that my boys were there. But man, just so many good games and so many good flipping teams in this playoff run this year. I've just had a great time watching.
5: All right. People keep wanting to change the playoff format. I'm like, okay, the only reason you want to change the playoff format is because the Central Division had three good teams. Like something's working. Something's clearly, viewership is skyrocketing. The passion's there. The games have been good.
6: It's to Donnie.
4: Yeah. You know? but I disagree. I want it to be 1-8-2-7. I really do not like this format. And I appreciate what you're saying, but like I just feel as though this almost makes it so some of these middle series aren't as good as like the first round.
5: Okay. Oh, well, so I don't have an argument why if one should be better than the other. I really don't. Because having done games in both scenarios, the simple reasons were, if you go back, one of the biggest reasons they made the change was one, to try to get some divisional rivalries going again. I don't think that's really happened the way that they anticipated it would. It's about, like, if we're only playing the Blackhawks three times in a given season, you know.
6: And you play them twice in 2 months.
5: It's three or four. So adding two more games is going to add that balance. So at least it'll be four, right? You want nastiness, you got to play nastiness. The biggest thing missing from rivalry is what we saw all year with Florida and Tampa. You just need some nastiness, some cheap shots, and you need some goes, right? You know, but not every team has a Tom Wilson or a Matthew Tkachuk. All right, so the rivalry part. The other big issue they had was purely business. It was purely business. That 1-8 and then reseeding made it extraordinarily difficult to schedule and plans. Even so far down to the travel coordinators trying to figure out what cities do we book hotels in as it goes. So if you're 2-7 and you win, right? Okay. Are you playing 8 if they upset 1? Are you playing 6? Are you playing 5? Then you got to coordinate with other teams and you say, okay, you like that hotel? We like that hotel. We know it's going to be one of us. We'll both sign a contract with that hotel. Now it's like, it is literally down to that kind of stuff. And then the other big part was travel. For a good number of years, my first few with the team, out to San Jose for the first round, out to Vancouver for the first round, back out to San Jose for the first round. Then it was Vancouver 1 year or San Jose 1 year, then out to LA, right? And that's a massive difference for Western Conference teams versus East. So I agree with the premise of why 1-8 and then reseeding earns it in the regular season. But with a more division heavy schedule, I don't know that the excitement level will be all that different.
4: I really, and you guys know this, I hate it when I get passionate about something on the podcast and then you guys like explain it to me in a way that makes me go, ah, oh, crap, I was wrong. It feels like one of those kinds of times.
5: Did that Buffalo Montreal series bother you at all?
4: Oh God. I think I watched every minute of every game.
5: Okay. What if it was Buffalo and Carolina sweeps Buffalo?
4: Obviously, I'm not near as interested.
5: You're not near as interested.
4: Yeah, absolutely. Okay?
5: And now, so like those, there's seasonal situational things, depending on the, I could pick any matchup and do it. I just look at it right now and go, for the most part, it really ain't broken. It's a lot of blowing smoke when it doesn't really matter.
4: I guess sometimes I just look for things to be bothered about.
6: Is that the first logical explanation we've had about the playoff format, too?
8: This is the first logical conversation we've had about a lot of things.
5: If it was Dallas, second round against Vegas, and Vegas beats Dallas in the second round, are you upset that it was that matchup and that it's Vegas and Colorado still?
4: Well, no, but that's a whole different thing. I don't like any of those teams. So
5: that's a different. That's picking a different thing, right?
8: That's the fan passion that comes in there.
4: That's when I get to. That's when I get to leave rationale behind. I just go with the fan way.
3: 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Game 4 of the Western Conference Final starts next. I'm Jordan Deacon. Thanks for hanging out with me tonight, and have a great night, St. Louis.
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27: Hello again, everybody, and welcome inside the Sports US studios. Tonight at T-Mobile Arena in Las Vegas, Nevada, the Vegas Golden Knights will host the Colorado Avalanche for Game 4 of the Western Conference Final. Vegas leads the series 3-0. I am Rob Brender. It's a pleasure to have you with us for Stanley Cup playoff action right here on Sports USA. The Golden Knights have put on a clinic in this series. They won the first two games in Denver, taking Game 1 4-2 and then Game 2 3-1. The series then shifted to Las Vegas for Game 3 on Sunday night. The Golden Knights fell behind 3-0 in the first period, but they weren't about to give up. Early in the second, their captain got them on the board.
28: Marner will bring it through center as we're underway. Drops it back to Eichel, who took a puck up high in the defensive zone late in that period as well. Marner gets to it, high slot, and he scores! Great pass to the far post, and it's Mark Stone with the finish. And just like that, 19 seconds into the second period, Vegas is right back in it.
27: Mark Stone was back in the Vegas lineup after a 5-game injury absence, and he cashes in right away with his fourth power play goal of these playoffs to make it a 3-1 game. A few minutes later, Vegas got even closer.
28: Marner off the faceoff gets a long one away, and the rebound bounces to William Karlsson, and he scores. It was a nothing-looking play. Marner threw a long one on net from just inside the blue line, but Wedgwood did not control the rebound. William Karlsson makes it 3-2.
27: That was the first goal for William Karlsson since October 26th of last year, making it a 3-2 game. Later in the second, the Golden Knights got even.
3: Vegas trailed 3-0 after one, but they scored twice in the first 5 minutes of the second to make it 3-2. Golden Knights, including the playoffs. Oh, my goodness, have just tied the game on a floater from the blue line that was tipped in by Korzak. Again, not a play that looked dangerous, but Korzak with the redirect in front, and it's 3-3.
27: Keegan Kolasar wound up getting credit for that goal, smacking the puck into the back of the net after the initial shot from Kolasar went off the post. It was his first goal of the playoffs for Keegan Kolasar, and just like that, the game was tied up. It was still tied up, 3-3 in the third, when the Golden Knights took the lead.
3: Time and space for Dylan Coghlan. Snaps it across, Rasmus Andersson with a lead pass, touched over to Hertl, who gets to the slot, scores on the backhand! Tomas Hertl, and Vegas has come all the way back. They lead game 3-4-3.
27: That was the third of the playoffs for Tomas Hertl. He had a two-point night. He has 7 points in the last six games. Late in the third period, the Golden Knights completed the amazing comeback win.
3: Back to MacKinnon off the boards. He'll throw it on net. Rebound off of Hart, pushed to the corner. MacKinnon pokes it for Natchez behind the net, but it's intercepted. Howden gets to the pass as it comes from behind the net, and he shoots it into the empty net from his own blue line. And the Vegas Golden Knights have a 5-3 lead with less than a minute to play.
27: Our John Oller's on the calls. That was the 10th goal of the playoffs for Brett Howden. He's tied for the league lead. The Golden Knights rallied from a 3-0 deficit to win the game, 5-3. They have a commanding 3-0 lead in the series. They're only one win away from their first trip to the Stanley Cup final since 2023, which is the year they won their only Stanley Cup. Golden Knights forward Mitch Marner talked to Sportsnet about their huge comeback win.
4: Yeah, it was a grind. You know, I think we spoke about it since day one. We knew when we were playing this team. It's a hell of a team we're playing against. We respect them a lot, but respect ourselves too. So I think we talked about it all year. We always know that we have a chance in a game regardless of the score. I think we just, you know, put our nose down to the grindstone there and just went to work.
27: Golden Knights captain Mark Stone was asked if experience helped them with that incredible comeback win.
5: Throughout this 82-game season, we put ourselves in some pretty tough spots that we were able to dig ourselves out of. It's not ideal to get down 3-0 early on, but we've been through that this year, and I think we could really rely on the games where we were able to come back and then the games that we let just completely go. And we didn't change a ton. We just had to get back to the way we were playing, smart hockey, winning board battles, the little things, right? And if you cheat against these guys, they're going to bury you. I think we just got back to our game, keeping it simple, forcing some mistakes, and that's what got us back in the game.
27: Avalanche head coach Jared Bednar was asked for his mindset with his team now down 0-3 in the series.
6: Seems like a tough hill to climb, clearly, obviously, especially against a team like Vegas, but you just got to break it down. You know, shift at a time, five at a time, period at a time, game at a time. It's kind of what we've been talking about for the last couple because of those stretches that we're having that are hurting us. And then just answering, like, if they have a push that we have to be able to push back, you know, and you just got to break it down now. You got to chip away at it.
27: Only four teams in NHL history have come back from down 3-0 to win a best-of-seven Stanley Cup playoff series. The last team to do it, the 2014 Los Angeles Kings, who came back to beat the Sharks in the first round and went on to win the Stanley Cup. Some good news for the Avalanche tonight. Their superstar center Nathan MacKinnon will be in the lineup. He took a slap shot to the side of his knee in Game 3, which hobbled him for the remainder of the game. MacKinnon leads the Avalanche with 15 points in these playoffs. Let's get a deeper preview of tonight's Game 4 of the Western Conference Final between the Golden Knights and Avalanche from our outstanding broadcast team who will be calling the action in Las Vegas, John Ahlers, Billy Jaffe, and Steve Goldstein. Guys?
3: Thank you, Rob. To overstate the obvious, a big game for the Colorado Avalanche tonight. They're hoping it is the first of four big games, but all they can do is take them one at a time. Listening to players this morning, Nazem Kadri talked about narrowing the focus. It's a shift by shift. He said you can't even worry about the end of a period. You just take the moments as they come. In the words of their head coach, Billy Jaffe, Jared Bednar said all three games in this series in his mind have been one-play games, meaning he feels his team is close. But since the loss, the letdown in Game 3, what has gone on with the Colorado Avalanche?
8: Well, according to Coach Bednar this morning after their optional morning skate, he said that this was really more about getting the team to relax and get themselves into an efficient mindset. And just to understand, just to get him loose. He used actually this afternoon with us the word loose at least three times. His team's loose. They feel good. They're prepared in that way. Listen, it's so obvious. This is, like Kadri said, every shift, one shift at a time. I feel like they've allowed their emotion to time to get the best of them in the series, and mentally they've lost it for small moments.
3: They haven't looked confident.
8: And they haven't looked confident. And therefore, what's happened in those times? Vegas has pounced on that. And I think because if they're loose, again, according to their coach, Jared Bednar, that they could be better off. There's a lot of unknowns for Colorado coming into this game. Yes, we know that Nate McKinnon's going to play. But how well off is he? They think he's better. They think he's all right. But let's wait and see, because he didn't skate this morning, didn't skate yesterday. Let's see how he is. How does Cale Makar react after playing one game? Is he feeling better, or is there even more soreness now? He took a couple of good hits the other day. How does he react? The big question is, we know that changing goal, right? How does Blackwood play? He hasn't played in a little while. What kind of performance does he have after Scott Wedgwood became the guy in the first three games? So a lot of unknowns, but when it's all said and done, play loose. He says he wants him to be more efficient with the puck movement, get pucks out of their zone a little bit better. But when it's all said and done, they've got to play a full 60, and if that's not an ultimate cliche in hockey, I don't know what is.
3: Steve Goldstein, in the words of John Tortorella in advance of this game, he said, we're trying to avoid the math. The obvious math is they can close the series out here tonight, but he doesn't want his team to think they have four chances. We know this group has been there, done that.
9: Yeah, I'm not going to listen to Torts. I am going to do the math for you, Johnny. Last time they had a chance to clinch a series at home, they scored 9 goals and won the Stanley Cup. It was 2023, Game 5 against Florida, and they also have a home clincher, Game 6 against Colorado in 2021. In fact, they've won 7 in a row in the playoffs overall against the Avalanche. And you may or may not know this, President's Trophy winner, which Colorado is this year, hasn't won the Cup since 2013.
3: All-time Vegas 14-11 in series clinching opportunities. That's what we have here tonight in Game 4 of the Western Conference Final. Rob?
27: Thanks, guys. Looking forward to your call of Game 4 of the Western Conference Final coming up shortly. Golden Knights head coach John Tortorella talked about the trait that he loves the most about his team.
10: They're not afraid. It's something we've tried to stress. Don't be afraid to make a mistake. They're not afraid of any of that. And I think they just have an uncanny ability just to stay together. And that comes through the leadership group in there, the veteran guys in there.
27: Golden Knights captain Mark Stone talked about the resiliency his team has shown since John Tortorella became their head coach.
11: I think we've been building that for quite some time. I don't know if it's just from when Torts came in. I think he's definitely put the confidence in us for that resiliency. I've always believed in the team, believed in the group, that we can accomplish what we need to accomplish, no matter what things have been said about us. We, as a 23 to 25 man guys, whoever's in that locker room, we believe that we can compete. Not going to win every night, but if we put our best foot forward, we still feel like we have a chance to win the game.
27: Avalanche head coach Jared Bednar was asked what's been missing for his team in this series.
6: To me, it's the full 60 effort, competitiveness at times, puck moving, and some turnovers that kind of get you. And they're going to make it difficult on you on the other end, but you got to try and create enough chances and finish off enough to win the hockey game.
27: The goaltending matchup tonight features Carter Hart in net again for the Golden Knights. The 27-year-old has played every minute in their playoff run. He's 11-4 with a .923 save percentage. He has won 5 straight games. The Avalanche are putting Mackenzie Blackwood between the pipes with their season on the line. This will be his first start since Game 5 of their second-round series against the Wild, and only his third start overall in this postseason. Coming up next, our Steve Goldstein will chat with Golden Knights forward Colton Sissons. What does Vegas need to do to close out this series tonight? You're going to get Colton's thoughts next. 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
27: 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We are getting you ready for Game 4 of the Western Conference Final between the Avalanche and Golden Knights from Las Vegas. The Golden Knights lead the series 3-0. 32-year-old forward Colton Sissons is in his 12th season in the NHL and first with the Golden Knights. He has 2 goals and 4 assists so far in the playoffs. Just a short time ago, he spoke to our Steve Goldstein.
19: Well, Colton, obviously the Game 3 comeback, but overall, the way your team has played in third periods, why is this team so good in those situations?
20: We had a lot of practice at coming from behind this year. Unfortunately, it's not how we designed it, but just proved to ourselves over and over again that we're always in the mix to win a game, no matter what the circumstances are, and we proved it last game again.
19: You know, you mentioned this year you come from a relatively stable place in Nashville, first year here in Vegas. So, you know, different goalie from when the season started, different coach from when the season started. How has this team gotten to this point, playing your best hockey of the year?
20: Yeah, we just kept building. We kept the faith in our group, and had a lot of different things going on with injuries and coaching changes, goalie changes this year, and we just always believed in our locker room that that we're probably a lot better than our record said, and once we get into the playoffs, we're going to go and show that. And I think we've done a good job of that, but some work left to do here.
19: Yeah, dig into this Game 4 coming up. How do you think the heaviness of your line and the Dowd line as well is factored into the series?
20: Yeah, I think it's been a big part of every series thus far. You know, we're just gonna wear on you throughout a series, and the further it goes, I think the more impact it has. So we just continue to invest in that, and just believe that it is helping us win hockey games.
19: What'd you do to 48? I mean, Tomas Hertl is now an offensive weapon. What's going on there?
20: Just some shoulder rubs, just making them feel good. It's paying off.
19: Finally, how has your team not gotten satisfied? You know, it's human nature. You get up a game, get up 2 games, maybe the foot comes off the pedal. This team hasn't done that.
20: Yeah, I mean, obviously. The first period last game was a big shock to the system, and just settle back into our game, and I think we're gonna have to do that again tonight. Obviously, we want to have a better start, a better first period here, just to feel good about our game and keep building throughout. But we know it's at stake, but we just do what we do, and we'll be fine.
19: I always appreciate the time. Thanks, Colton.
20: Thank you, man.
27: That is Golden Knights forward Colton Sissons with our Steve Goldstein. Golden Knights head coach John Tortorella talked about his approach heading into a potential closeout game tonight.
21: We're playing another game, and we're going to need to be better. That's how we approach it, and that's how we're going to do it, and I trust them. I think they get that, and that's how we're going to go about it.
27: Vegas forward Mitch Marner leads all skaters in the playoffs with 21 points. He picked up a pair of assists in Game 3 of this series. He has 3 assists so far in the series overall and 14 in the playoffs. Marner talked to Sportsnet about what's led to all the success the Golden Knights are having in this series.
4: I think we're just getting everyone to buy in. Every single line is doing their job and doing their thing and contributing on the ice. So that's all you can ask for. We still got a lot of work left to go. This next one's going to be the hardest. We know that. So like I said, we're playing a hell of a hockey team over there. We know they're not going to just roll over. They got a lot of firepower, and they're going to come with everything next game.
27: Tomas Hertl has come to life offensively for the Golden Knights. He had a goal and an assist in Game 3. He has 7 points in the last 6 games. Hertl said scoring is nice, but team success is all that matters.
0: It's always nice to score goals, help the team with the goals, but only what is matter is just we won the game. You know, it's we as this team about it. Nobody look who's scoring that night, who got the point. We just care about winning the games, and that's why this room is so much fun to play with, and I think that's why we come back, because we have belief in every single guy, and Hartsies keep making him huge save for us.
27: Vegas forward Brett Howden has 10 goals in the playoffs, which is tied for the most among all skaters with his teammate Pavel Dorofeev. Howden was asked what the message has been from John Tortorella as they go into a potential closeout game tonight.
1: We're not trying to look at this any differently. We're not trying to approach the game any differently. We want to keep improving our game, and we're going into next game with the same mindset, trying to win a game. And he reiterated that today, and you know, we're not looking too far ahead, just one game.
27: Coming up next, our Steve Goldstein will talk to Avalanche defenseman Josh Manson. What do the Avs need to do to avoid elimination tonight? You're going to get Josh's thoughts next. You're listening to Game 4 of the Western Conference Final on Sports USA. We'll be back after these local messages.
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27: 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We are getting you ready for Game 4 of the Western Conference Final between the Avalanche and Golden Knights from Las Vegas. The Golden Knights lead the series 3-0. 34-year-old defenseman Josh Manson is in his 12th season in the NHL and 5th as a member of the Avalanche. He won the Stanley Cup with Colorado in 2022. Just a short time ago, he spoke to our Steve Goldstein.
23: Well, Josh, take us inside the last 48 hours. How do you kind of have that mentality of, hey, just go out and play and try to win a game?
24: Yeah, I think there's no option to be positive, right, and have an optimistic outlook on the way the series can go. No reason folding the tent now. I mean, we haven't lost four yet, so there's still a chance, right? It's obviously the odds. It's not the way we want to do it, but there's an opportunity there that's still to be had.
23: What are you seeing late in these games? Because I mean, you guys are right there. These are all one-goal games late that are just going the other way.
24: Yeah, I think it's just going to come down to that little play, maybe getting that extra goal. You know, like that finding a way to get the puck past their net, past the goal line. And maybe one little play that doesn't result in them getting the opportunity, right? Because they're a very opportunistic team. So as many opportunities as you can limit for them, the better chance you're going to have, because they just seem to find ways to create off of kind of nothing, little plays that, you know, I think we can't have happen for the next four games now.
23: Anything specific in the D zone that you're looking for tonight in Game 4?
24: I don't think there's anything, you know, in the D zone. Maybe a bit more desperation, you know. Puck's got to get past the blue line. You know, you can't turn it over on your chips. You can't be forcing plays through the middle if it's not there. Getting desperate with the block shot when the time is there, right? Like every little play, that taking the hit on a breakout to just get it outside, to get it to your guy, whatever it may be, every little, like I said, every little thing it makes a big difference.
23: Going back to Denver, why not bring everybody with you, right?
24: Exactly, yeah.
23: All right, Jeff, appreciate the time. Thank you.
24: Yeah, no problem. Thank you.
27: That is Avalanche defenseman Josh Manson with our Steve Goldstein. The Avalanche got their stud defenseman Cale Makar back in their lineup for Game 3 of this series after he missed the first two games with an upper body injury. While his presence clearly made an impact, he didn't register a point in the game. He hasn't registered in a point since Game 1 of their second round series against the Wild. Makar was asked what dealing with the pressure of playing in a must-win game tonight is like.
3: Yeah, I mean, not many players have been in this scenario, I guess, on this team, and I feel like we're handling the best we can, and it's a learning curve. Obviously, it's not where you want to be in a series like this, but again, you got to take it day by day, treat this one a little differently than normal, but yeah.
27: Avalanche captain Gabriel Landeskog was asked how this series has gotten away from them.
5: You could break it down so many different ways. Every single game has so many moments and momentum swings and battles and situations and bounces and whatnot. Like, you can go so many different ways, but we need to play better. It's as simple as that. We need better, and we need to find a way to score more goals.
27: 27-year-old forward Martin Natchez had 38 goals during the regular season for Colorado. So far in the playoffs, he has only one goal. He has only one assist so far in this series. Natchez said his team is down, but they're not out.
8: Yeah, I mean, we know where we're at, right? So we know it doesn't happen very often, but we still feel confident in this group. And it's not like we would be outplayed, you know, every game, and, you know, their team would be better than ours. You know, we had a lot of stretches this season when we won 4 in a row. So we just focus on our next game and we take it home, and then anything can happen.
27: Avalanche veteran center Brock Nelson has only 2 goals and 1 assist in the playoffs. He hasn't registered a point in the last 4 games. He scored 33 goals during the regular campaign. Nelson said now is the time for him to kick it into gear.
9: I think it's just having that belief individually for myself to step up, be a more of an impact offensively. And I think as a group, the belief that, you know, we were one of the best teams in the league all year, we're capable of coming back, and obviously just starts with one game at a time.
27: Avalanche defenseman Sam Malinsky was asked what the confidence level of their team is right now, considering the huge hole they're in.
10: Yeah, I mean, it's playoffs, you know, there's going to be a lot of emotions, and you just kind of got to have them and move on from them. And yeah, just kind of taking it day by day, facing adversity. You know, we all know we need to embrace that adversity and, you know, just play our hearts out tomorrow and, you know, focus on what the things that we can control.
27: Coming up next, I'll take a deep dive into the Eastern Conference Final. 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We'll be back after these local messages.
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27: 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We are getting you ready for Game 4 of the Western Conference Final between the Avalanche and Golden Knights from Las Vegas. The Golden Knights are trying to finish off the series sweep tonight. Last night in Montreal, the Hurricanes and Canadiens played Game 3 of the Eastern Conference Final. It was 2-2 in overtime.
6: Svechnikov. Cross ice for Jarvis. Svechnikov, far point. Wristing one. Tipped in. Sebastian Aho out in front. Maybe off Slavkovsky. If so, it's Andrei Svechnikov's goal. We'll see. And for the second straight game, the Carolina Hurricanes have won this game in overtime, and they lead the Eastern Conference Final 2-1.
27: Our John Forslund on the call. That goal was ultimately credited to Andrei Svechnikov, his second of the playoffs. The Hurricanes won the game 3-2 to take a 2-1 lead in the series. The Hurricanes have won all five of their overtime games in this playoff run and 7 in a row in the playoffs overall. After the game, Andrei Svechnikov talked to Sportsnet and gave his reaction to the big win for his team.
12: Yeah, I mean, good feelings, you know. Obviously, it was one of the hardest game we played, you know, and good thing we won that game. And I think it was lots of effort from everyone there. And, you know, like I said, good thing we won that game.
27: Seth Jarvis picked up the lone assist on the Svechnikov game-winning goal. After the game, he spoke to our Nick Olchek and said one of the reasons they're so successful in overtime games in the playoffs is they don't deviate from their plan.
13: I mean, it's 5-on-5. We stick to our game. We don't change anything. It's not like it's 3-on-3 where you're kind of a little more freewheeling. 5-on-5, we stick to the game we play, stick to the game that got us here and paid off.
27: The Hurricanes are now 5-0 on the road in the playoffs. Their star forward Sebastian Aho was asked why playing on the road doesn't faze them.
14: I think we try to play our game home and away, right? And the game's the same. I feel like the environment is a little bit different, whether you're home or away, but I feel like the game stays the same.
27: Game 4 of the Eastern Conference Final set for tomorrow night in Montreal. 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Now it's time to join our John Ahlers, Billy Jaffe, and Steve Goldstein, who are standing by in Las Vegas to call Game 4 of the Western Conference Final between the Avalanche and Golden Knights. I am Rob Brender. Enjoy the hockey, everybody. 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
18: Tonight, the Vegas Golden Knights host the Colorado Avalanche in Game 4 of the Western Conference Final.
19: Meyer gets to a high slot, and he scores! Great pass to the far post, and it's Mark Stone with the finish.
18: Now, live from T-Mobile Arena in Las Vegas, Nevada, here are John Ahlers, Billy Jaffe, and Steve Goldstein.
19: Just off the corner of Frank Sinatra Drive and Bruno Mars Way, the most unlikely of places for a Western Conference final a decade ago, but T-Mobile Arena has become a regular spot for these sorts of things. With a win tonight, the Vegas Golden Knights can advance to their third Stanley Cup in just 9 years of existence. Many thought this series could have been a potential sweep when it began, but not many would admit that they thought it could potentially be a sweep for the Vegas Golden Knights over the Colorado Avalanche. The corner of Frank Sinatra Drive and Bruno Mars Way could be the most unlikely of places for a President's Trophy season to come to an end, Billy Jaffe, as tonight Vegas with a 3-0 lead a chance to move on.
0: It has been an amazing story, one that really began a few weeks before the season ended when, what was it, 8 games left, when all
19: March
0: of a sudden,
19: 29th.
0: March 29th, it comes around and, whoa, the hockey world has buckled a bit, caught off guard when Bruce Cassidy was let go by the Vegas Golden Knights, and the venerable and veteran John Tortorella is going to come in to be the nice guy, and he's going to come in to help regain some confidence and
19: the guiding
0: instill,
19: hand.
0: Yeah, and instill some leadership in a different way, that elder statesman type of thing, grandfather almost like. With that said, they still had to come through a couple of rounds against some good teams, and then they get against this Colorado team where everybody, self included,

Bluebell doesn't fudge on deliciousness. 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

0: the biggest WWE live events, all in one place, Oos, anytime, anywhere.
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1: 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On the diamond, how about the shot we saw in San Francisco?
2: How about a high drive to left by Marte? Crushed and gone. A home run for Cattell. It is his ninth of the season, and the Diamondbacks take a 6-2 lead.
3: And man, was that a rocket. Took 95 and turned it around at 114 miles an hour.
1: A shot it was. Arizona Sports 98-7. Diamondbacks beat the Giants 7-5. That home run, 452 feet, his ninth of the season. Longest homer for a Diamondbacks player this season. 10 450-foot homers since joining the Diamondbacks in 2018. Leads the team, does Marte. Diamondbacks, 9 wins in the last 10, all against the Giants or the Rockies. In San Diego, Padres and Phillies.
4: Harper blasts it right field, hooking towards the pole, and it is gone. A rocket by Bryce Harper. A first inning home run, his 13th home run of the season. And the Phillies are on the board first yet again. A first inning homer for Harper makes it 1-0.
1: And his first homer in his last 8 games, 94 WIP. Phillies edge the Padres 4-3. They're a Major League best 11th win in one score games. They're 11-5. Mariners 4-1 over the Athletics. Brewers shut out the Cardinals 6-0. Orioles a 6-1 win over the Rays, who've lost their last 3. Mets fall again. They fall to the Reds 7-2. 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
0: Number 5.
1: White Sox wind up losing in 11 to the Twins, but the AL home run leader adds another. ESPN 1000.
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2: Swing and a drive. Right field. Out of here. We're tied. 2-2. Number 19.
7: He caught it toward the end of the bat, but he's a strong man. He caught enough of it.
0: Number 4.
1: Blue Jays, 8-1 winners over the Marlins. Half of their runs coming with one swing. Sportsnet 590, the fan.
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9: Swing and a high drive. Deep right field. That ball is gone, and it's a grand slam for Jesus Sanchez. He blows it wide open with his first career grand slam. It's 8-1 Blue Jays in the bottom of the sixth.
0: Number 3.
1: Braves have baseball's best record on the road. They pick up another win at Fenway. 680 the fan.
10: Guerrero drops the set to the letters. 1-2 to the plate. Harris a high, deep drive to center. Rafaela going back. Rafaela still back. And over his head, over the wall. Two-run homer, Michael Harris to the deepest part of the yard. Straightaway center field to the Braves. And on to their lead. It's now a 7-4 lead for the Braves here in the eighth.
0: Number 2.
1: Pivotal game 5 in Oklahoma City. And it's the home team moving in front in the conference finals. Mark Kestisher with our call.
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11: It has not been Devin Vassell's night.
8: Pass to McCain, open for 3, takes it and makes it. Jaron McCain with a big triple, 6:11 to go. Timeout San Antonio.
0: Number 1.
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12: Makar has the puck with 9 seconds. Colorado can't get it in. At center ice, Eichel banks it in. This one will go to the final seconds, and this one is a home ice clincher. For the first time in franchise history, the Knights clinch the Western Conference at T-Mobile Arena. For the 3rd time in 9 years, they're going to the Stanley Cup Final.
1: Golden Knights sweep the conference finals. 6th straight win overall, which they also did in 2020. Vegas center Jack Eichel.
13: I mean, we feel good. It was a heck of an effort from our group tonight. I think everyone stepped up and just a lot of commitment to winning. So really proud of the group tonight. We should be really proud of what we did and what we've accomplished so far. But with that being said, the ultimate goal is to hoist the Stanley Cup. So we still have to win 4 more games, and we have a veteran group, and I think we understand that. So we'll enjoy this, you know, for this evening and then get back to work, you know, starting tomorrow and start preparing because we've come a long way, but, you know, we still have four more wins and that's the ultimate goal. And that's what we set out for when we started this whole thing in September. So, you know, we'll enjoy it tonight and tons of credit to the group and everybody for stepping up and winning the Western Conference. But, you know, the Stanley Cup's our ultimate goal.
1: Vegas has been in the league 9 seasons. It's their third appearance in the Stanley Cup final. It's Wednesday, May 27th, birthday of Jeff Bagwell. The Astros Hall of Famer is 58 today. Houston does not get back-to-back no-hitters last night. Oklahoma City does get back out in front of the Western Conference Finals. More reaction coming up on Unsportsmanlike. They're next. I'm Jay Reynolds, back tomorrow with SportsCenter All Night. It's ESPN Radio.
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6: Here's Miller. Miller's open. Fires. Yes. The Pacers do it. Reggie hits it at the buzzer. Reggie Miller at the buzzer. I don't believe it.
0: And we're just getting started. 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
9: 7 o'clock in St. Louis. You are listening to The Morning After on 101 ESPN and the TMA STL YouTube channel. The program presented to you by Brown and Crouppen. Tim McKernan, Doug Vaughn, Martin Kilcoyne with the day off. Little Jackie Papers on the ones and twos. And we welcome you to call in. And maybe you get through Chairman Kurtz's filter. Maybe you don't. I don't know. That's Chairman Kurtz. He's got 100% control of Congress, Doug. And if he's going to let him through.
10: It's a lot of power.
9: That's up to him. 314-974-0101. Callier and Thompson phone lines. I think if you've listened to the show before, you know the bar is pretty high to get on the air.
10: Yeah. Not just anybody makes it.
9: Thank you.
10: It's not like you can call and just get on the air.
9: Thank you.
10: We put people on the air who didn't even realize they were on the air yet. As soon as they dial the numbers, they're on.
11: We potted up Biff one time and he was asleep. Yeah. You could hear him snoring. Uh-huh.
9: So that kind of gives you the illustration of the requirements to get on the air. 314-974-0101. Callier and Thompson sponsor. The phone line's 314-399-9646. That's how you can text in Air Comfort Service text inbox. Then you've got the Michelob Ultra YouTube chat. You open up your YouTube app, you type TMASTL, and the next thing you know, you're in there and you're talking with friends. And Doug, those friends wait for us every morning. And they want to talk it over with us, like Scorsese, okay. Deep Voice Dude, Jake Reynolds, TMA Remote Lamp, and the old Devil's Crotch. Oh. They're in there, and they're talking it over already this morning. 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Seth Goldkamp, longest-running sponsor on TMA, and Doug... We just have optimal temperatures here over the next week and change. It's just nothing. This is like California, Southern California. Highs of 83 and then just on Saturday, 80. Sunday, 80. Monday, 81. Tuesday, 80. Wednesday, 78. Thursday, 83. Just settle in.
10: You'll take it.
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10: The crown jewel of the Great Plains. I suppose if global warming really continues to click in and our temperature, average temperature, were to go up 8 to 10 degrees, you think that would make our property values worth more?
9: If we can get an ocean nearby?
10: 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If it goes up that much, we just might.
9: 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So buy up property in the St. Louis metropolitan area. And you'll be sitting on billions.
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9: I think we are.
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9: 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That's what we've got. That's why this truly is the crown jewel of the Great Plains. Great forecast. If you run into issues with your air conditioning, though, designairservice.com. That's Seth Goldkamp and his team, the longest running sponsor on TMA. Doug's a client. I'm a client. We recommend you become a client as well. And send your emails in the morning after at InsideSTL.com for the Design Air Heating and Cooling email of the day. 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And before we get to the Lifetime Roofing lead, little Jackie Papers went out to that Healthcare Evolution yesterday, and there was a buzz.
11: Really? Let me tell you.
9: Doug, this I think is the Lifetime Roofing lead. Don't get me wrong. I want to go up there and I want to fight the Brewers relievers. And I might do that today.
11: One at a time.
9: One at a time. But first, this Jackie Papers, there's a buzz about Jackie Papers at Healthcare Evolution. Papers tell them what they don't know.
11: So I went there for the second hair treatment that they do.
10: Yeah.
11: It's kind of a PRP hair treatment where they're strengthening the scalp, Doug.
10: With injections.
11: Yeah, so it's a micro needles that they roll onto your head and injections. And I went out there late January, maybe early February, to get my first treatment done.
10: Yeah.
11: And then went yesterday for my second treatment, along with supplementing that with this shampoo that they give you and this other leave-in serum. And I was like, you know, I feel like my hair is getting better, but I didn't really know. I was like,
9: But there was a buzz when you came in here a couple weeks ago after that haircut.
11: The
9: whole room was kind of like, all right, we're all married, but
11: yeah,
9: I wonder.
11: Right.
9: I wonder what it would be like.
11: Think about this, young man. And so I was like, I think it's just a good haircut. Maybe I don't know what's going on. And then I went in yesterday and we did some before and after pictures. And
9: I'm looking at this boy, Logan Taylor of Healthcare Evolution.
11: He sent you.
9: Healthcare-evolution.com. This is the picture. If I can share it with the audience, I'll hold it up.
11: Yeah, you can throw it up on YouTube.
9: All right, Doug, here it is. If you're on YouTube, let me see how the phone looks. So TMASC, can you see it on the YouTube
11: camera? Look at that. That's a lot of,
9: Yeah, that's a large crop circle that you have at the top of your head.
11: Tap your phone.
9: All right. Okay.
11: Yeah.
9: Okay. Now, this is what was sent to me by Logan Taylor of healthcare-evolution.com yesterday.
11: Yeah. That's a much more filled-in scalp, if you're asking me.
9: Doug, look at...
10: Look, it really is.
9: And this is...
10: That's pretty amazing.
9: Papers.
11: Yeah. It's unbelievable. And they do it right here in St. Louis. You don't have to take a trip across the globe. The first treatment took 15, 20 minutes. The one yesterday took 5 minutes. And that's the kind of growth that we're
9: having. Oh, is that right?
11: Oh, yeah. And the front, it doesn't show up as well on video or picture, but the hair up front is considerably fuller.
10: Like, how many times will you go in for this treatment?
11: It's two a year. Two treatments a year.
10: Great.
12: That's it?
11: That's it.
10: I know another guy who's had that done, and he said he's had remarkable results.
11: Yeah, and that was after one treatment. That was before we even did the hair treatment yesterday. So
12: could they save a bald, lopsided head?
11: After talking with Logan,
12: you guys started talking about my head.
11: Well, we talked about.
12: I feel like I should have counsel there while you're talking about my head.
11: Likely someone who's lost all their hair is probably.
12: Why are you laughing?
11: That might be tougher, but if you're in a situation like me,
12: so I'm out. Where you're
11: the
12: out, Tom.
11: The writhing's on the wall, but you certainly have hair now. Like, don't wait a bit on it. Go talk to our friends over at Healthcare Evolution and see if this could be a solution for you. We'll go and take a look at your head and see if this is a solution for you. And I can tell you firsthand that through one treatment, we have seen considerable growth and thickening of hair that was already there.
10: How long does a treatment last when you go?
11: 15 minutes.
12: That's and yesterday it. Was 5.
11: Yesterday was 5 minutes.
12: Forget about it.
11: Yesterday was 5 minutes.
12: I might do this, but I'm done. You're saying I'm doomed.
11: Well, talk
12: you're
11: to
12: saying
11: Logan.
12: I'm a 50-foot putt. He's laughing at me. F this guy. I'm
10: out. Well, that could revolutionize the hair restoration industry.
11: I would think so.
12: That's why I told Logan, I said, man, you got something here. You got something here. We were texting on Friday. God bless him. Healthcare-evolution.com. Now, it's not just Jackson's hair, or if you're experiencing hair thinning. I went out there and found out that my slapped hair, Doug, that's shoulder labrum anterior postmates.
10: Oh.
11: Yeah.
10: Post-it notes?
11: Yeah. It's
10: Post-it
11: food notes. Delivery.
12: Right. Has gone away, which, I mean, it was a very small tear. Of course, it's on my body, so what else would it be? And it's gone away. So, God bless America. So, I'm going to be in the gym getting it more tight and rewarding than ever before.
10: Oh,
12: okay. Get myself a landing strip and go get them this summer. It's healthcare-evolution.com, sponsor of our 7 o'clock hour. And Jackson, they're reacting in the Michelob Ultra YouTube chat, and they are delighted. Looking pretty good, Jackson. That's from Jeremy Hodge. Good night. That is night and day. Congratulations, Jackson. That's from Too Fat to Kayak. And then Scorsese said, is this TMA or a Hans Wyman infomercial? So he didn't enjoy the conversation.
10: No.
12: But if you can convert 67% of the audience, why, what a wonderful percentage that is. And then Nate in Tallahassee says, are they going to do anything to get Jackie's beard to come in, or are they head hair only? That's from Nate, and he's in Tallahassee.
11: I believe it's head hair only, but you know what? I'll take it. That's all I need. Like, this is... It's really crazy. I didn't, you think about

0: come now.
1: Now what? What's it going to be like this weekend at Tam Ave?
0: I mean, what can you say? What can you say?
1: We're 10 minutes in and we're talking about a 20-something's insecurities. That's from the 618.
0: Not insecure no more. Thank you, Healthcare Evolution.
1: Congrats on the new rug, Jackson. That's from the TMA Reddit Insider. That is not a rug. That
0: is my hair.
1: Okay. The hair down there, Doug. Think about it.
2: I'm not going to.
1: It's time now for the Lifetime Roofing lead. Unbelievable. I guess Dustin McClendon and Lifetime Roofing would tell you it's got to be VGK. Shocking the world. How much did Flavor Flav's presence play a role in what took place? I mean, I would have taken any bet going. Vegas, 4-0 over the Avalanche? No chance. Perhaps one of the most anticipated Game 5s in a conference finals in a decade. Last night in Oklahoma City, I guess you could make a case for that over VGK eliminating Stan Kroenke / Josh Kroenke / his wife, whatever the NFL needs him to do to escape the bylaws, ownership of the Colorado Avalanche and their sweep. I was listening to the Holly Randall podcast. Great interview with Madison Ivey as I was driving in this morning, and a surprising ad, but I was really delighted to hear it for City SC in the middle of the interview. So that could be up there for the Lifetime Roofing lead if you wanted to do that. I know you're a big Torts fan, so I figure you're going to go with VGK, though. He only coached 8 regular season games, and now he's taking the Vegas Golden Knights, which have only been in existence since 2017-2018, to their third Stanley Cup final.
2: Wow.
1: So we're talking VGK.
2: Well, I would have thought that until Avner Uribe happened, and then I guess that became the lead.
1: The hell was that about?
2: I couldn't believe what I was seeing. It was kind of funny, but I said, is he really doing that?
1: So the backstory, because it was a 6-0 game at the time, 8th inning, and the Cardinals have a couple runners on base. Abner Uribe, Brewers reliever, earlier in the inning had, I hadn't seen this, by the way, yet. Now, I'm sure it's happened, but I hadn't seen it. Usually when there is a pitch challenge for ABS, the hitter instigates it or the catcher instigates it. Abner decided he was going to instigate one a little earlier in the inning, and you see Pat Murphy walk down the dugout, and what I'm thinking, and I haven't played in the World Series of Poker main event, Doug, in 10 years, so I don't, my tells might be off, my reads might be off. But I think Pat Murphy's thinking to himself, the hell's he doing? That was my read. I don't know. You know, Queen Jack offsuit. That's what I think it's. That's my read. And then a couple pitches later, Cardinals have 2 runners on. Alec Burleson is at the plate. And a borderline pitch is called for a strike. And you're going, Burleson immediately ABS. I didn't think it was a strike. It turned out it was a strike. But in the split second in between that, suddenly the young Brewers reliever turns to the Cardinal dugout. And Doug, you remember Degeneration X? Was that X-Pac? Was that Hunter Hearst Helmsley, who's now married to Stephanie McMahon? Who else was in there?
2: I don't know who did that.
1: Chairman Kurt, was that Mr. Ass?
3: Mr. Ass and
2: Mr. Ass, that was his name?
1: Yeah, Mr. though. Not sorry, he hasn't been knighted yet.
3: That was Billy Gunn. He went by Mr. Ass.
0: Mr. Ass, OBE.
3: Road Dog. Yep. The New Age Outlaws. Yep. You're leaving out my favorite, the Heartbreak Kid, Shawn Michaels. And China.
1: And of course, China, who eventually got into the stag industry. May she rest in peace. So, Doug, that was the tribute that he paid after getting the borderline strike call in a 6-0 game to D-Generation X. Turns to the Cardinal dugout, and here is the call of the festivities last night in Milwaukee.
2: All right.
4: Strike! Great call. Burleson's going to challenge it. Cardinals have 2 of them left. Oh, and look at Uribe. See that? You better hope this is a strike. Oh, it was. And Burleson is retired, and the Cardinals strand 2 in the 8th inning.
0: How good would it have been if it was called a ball? Oh, my God. Oh,
1: I thought it was. I thought, this is the greatest.
0: Oh, my God.
2: But he's such a knucklehead, he probably wouldn't have even cared.
0: But, like, what if
2: you're not dealing with a normal
0: next pitch,
2: psyche.
0: Burleson pipes
1: one. Oh, it would have been the greatest. You know what it took me back to? Niger Morgan.
0: Yeah. Yep.

0: that absolute clown show that played out for a, you know, borderline major leaguer. And then for whatever reason, in September of 2011, he decides he's going to go at Chris Carpenter.
1: Through his,
0: of all people,
1: gum or chew at him.
0: And Chris Carpenter did that interview with To the Majors.
1: Yep.
0: Great podcast.
1: Yeah.
0: And he actually brought up Nigel Morgan. They were talking about him, just like they started laughing about him. Now, one of the guys on the podcast said he actually was a great teammate, but for whatever reason, after they beat the Cardinals, he goes on Twitter early in September and talks about, you know, Carpenter could say whatever he wants, but we're going to the playoffs, they're going home. And then, you know, 6 weeks later, the Cardinals not only eliminate Nigel Morgan and the Brewers, but then they win the World Series. So we saw how that played out. But yes, I was thinking we're going to have a little Nigel Morgan comeuppance because I thought that that was a ball. But alas, it barely caught the strike zone. Burleson was out. And then you see Marmol just staring over at the Brewers dugout. Like, what the hell was that? And then Pat Murphy staring back. And so they come back from commercial break. And Chip Carey says to Brad Thompson, this wasn't as intense as what those of us who would recall from 2003, Tony La Russa and Dusty Baker screaming at each other, but there was communication between the two dugouts over what had just taken place. And the confusion over what had just taken place. Doug, what was your reaction when you said?
2: Well, I couldn't believe what he was doing. I looked at that and said, did he really just do that? I wish that he would come up to the plate and bat an inning later, but you know, that never happens anymore, so the pitchers can do pretty much whatever they want to do. There, a lot of the Latin players do play with a lot more flair. It's just kind of accepted in their countries, the DR, Venezuela, Puerto Rico. They just play with a little more showmanship, but clearly that was way, way over the line.
0: Were you watching it live paper, or were you strictly Thunder Spurs? You can be honest with me.
3: At that time in the eighth, I had moved on to the Spurs and Thunder.
0: Understandable.
3: Yeah.
0: Just happened to be watching the game with my family, and I was pointing out to my eight-year-old, I said, watch where the catcher's glove set up. This guy is missing his location left and right. And so I thought, you know, it's 6-0. It's absurdly unlikely. But because he was missing his location so badly, I thought, well, maybe there's a chance. He clearly has no idea where the ball is going. And this was before Burleson got up there. It's before the D-Generation X Pete Weber tribute. And then he barely gets that ball over, because that would have been magical. I mean, absolutely magical. So after the game, it's talked about, and apparently there's a whole backstory to the thing. We will have that backstory for you coming up, because you will hear from, who do we have here? Pat Murphy, Brewers manager.
3: Abner Uribe,
0: but through an interpreter.
3: Yeah, and then Ivan Herrera.
0: The reaction to it, your thoughts on it, 314-399-9646. That's how you can text in. You can talk it over in the Michelob Ultra YouTube chat at the TMA STL YouTube channel. 6,910 friends have subscribed. Doug gets to 7,000. He gets, what do you get, like a gold bullion or something like that?
2: Gold bullion.
0: Let Doug hit his bonus plateau of 7,000 subscribers. Subscribe to the TMA STL YouTube channel. And, of course, you're welcome to call in Chairman Kurt Rudy at the Callier & Thompson phone lines, 314-974-0101. You'll hear from the Brewers manager. You'll hear from Ivan Herrera. You'll hear from Uribe through his interpreter himself, because there is a backstory as to why he did it. That is coming up next here on The Morning After, presented to you by Brian and Crouppen on 101 ESPN.
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0: Doug, do you want to share what you shared off air with me? And I'm not talking about your tender kisses.
1: About the Cardinals?
0: Yeah.
1: I was afraid at the beginning of the season that this last night's game was kind of what we'd see much of this season, where they just seemed overmatched and just didn't have much at all. Thankfully, we've only seen a couple of those games. And it's not fair to say that that's the team the Cardinals have been this year. But last night, they really didn't put up much of a fight.
0: I think it's a very fair assessment. I think for a large number of fans, we would fall into, and I'm including myself in there, so hence the first person, we would say this has been an incredibly pleasant surprise, but inevitably there is a feeling that the bottom is going to drop out. I will, not because they deserve to be in the same conversation, but you got to really, number one, be old enough to remember, and number two, you know, have the memory to go back to the early part of the 2004 season. The early part of the 2004 season, if you look it up, the Cardinal record wasn't great. But for our jobs in television, we were down there all the time, and you could tell that it was on the verge of breaking through. And eventually it broke through, and they won 105 games. In this case, I would view this kind of like a stock where I'm going, I mean, it's fun, but when you have 5 through 9 in the order being offensive liabilities, many of whom would not be playing for a lot of major league teams. I mean, Jose Fermin is your fifth hitter. That is not a sustainable business model. It's fun, but it's not a sustainable business model. And then also the rotation, which, don't get me wrong, in the month of May in particular, been turning out quality start after quality start. I think it'd be fair to say most people, and certainly nationally around baseball, they were saying this is probably over its skis. And so, unfortunately, there was likely to be semblance of a regression. Now, the counterpoint to the last two games, and I think this is a really important point because they're not household names. So if, for example, they would have been out in L.A. and they would have gone up against, I don't know, Yamamoto, and Glasnow's healthy. It seems like he's healthy a quarter of the year. But whatever, a couple of those guys, that, or if Ohtani's pitching, whatever, and they got shut down like that, people would go, well, I mean, they went up against Yamamoto and Ohtani. That's going to happen. Mizrowski and Harrison are two of the best in the game, but most people who are casual fans of the game probably don't know who they are. Mizrowski got some national headlines because of the 57 pitches that went over 100 miles an hour on Memorial Day, and Harrison has been one of the best pitchers in baseball in the month of May. And so it looks like, oh, well, this is the Cardinals, just they're starting to have their fallout. And I'm not saying that's not the case. I'm just saying they did go up against two incredible pitchers who are on a world-class heater as far as the velocity that Mizrowski has, and Harrison has just been sick over the last month. And so that is an important part of the equation as well. With that said, Mizrowski and Harrison have nothing to do with who is in the Cardinal order 5 through 9, and the Cardinal order 5 through 9 is rough.
1: It's got to be about as weak a second half of the lineup as any team in baseball, I would think.
0: Can't imagine something worse.
1: No.
0: I mean, even the Rockies have guys who hit it, but I realize they're playing in that goofball thing. But, you know, it's brutal.
1: And I don't think you can count on Jordan Walker hitting 300 all season. And
0: especially if nobody's hitting behind him. I realized last night they moved him up. But
1: he's probably not going to continue to hit a home run every third game. You would think that he's going to come down to life a little bit. You would think, maybe not, but you would think he would. And if he doesn't have the kind of all-star season he's having, scoring runs is really going to be hard for the team going forward. They're going to be seeing a lot of the Brewers, and the Brewers have got a lot of pitching, a lot of it. And a number of guys hurt, too, coming back soon. So it's going to be really tough to keep up with the Brewers if they don't add some punch.
0: The Cubs are in a nosedive to last place, though. That's from Al Arbor's Spectacles.
2: That's 10 in a row.
1: That's true.
0: And they got shipped last night by the Pirates.
2: Right.
0: Shipped by the Pirates. This is all part of a season. Don't get me wrong. But, you know, there's been a common theme since the outset of the season on this show. I can't speak for where everybody else is. middle relief, but then Soriano emerged, and then also the 5 through 9 spots in the lineup. And I mean, it's such a precipitous drop off that as a fan, if you're watching, once the cleanup hitter goes, whether it's Walker or Burleson, usually that's dependent upon if it's a righty or lefty starter, you go, okay, well, this is like when a band starts playing some of their new stuff that you're not interested in. You can go up and get a drink, use the little wizard's room, whatever the case might be, because you're not going to see much 5 through 9.
1: Maybe there's hope for Torres. He kind of looks like he's got something. He had a couple hits last night. For a guy who just came up and looks very comfortable as a hitter, perhaps there's hope there that he could provide a little help at the back end. But it's going to take more than him. It's going to take a couple guys to get it going.
0: Cardinals have lost 5 of 6 now. And in those losses, which date back to last Wednesday against the Pirates, they scored 0 runs. They scored 2 runs. They scored 8 in their win against the Reds. That was the one win in the 5 of 6. They should have won that second game in the doubleheader, but whatever, that's part of the process. There are some games that they won that they shouldn't have. And then they scored 1 run against Mizrowski and 0 runs against Harrison and the delightful Uribe, who we have the audio from last night's festivities, okay. Doug. And Papers, you've got it. You had to go scouring the internet to get a tip of the cap to Derek Gould because he of the St. Louis Post-Dispatch and now here on 101 ESPN as well. Posted that you set it up, Jackie Papers. You're the one with the full head of hair here.
2: Yeah, you want Abner Uribe's.
0: Let's get the call again to set the stage for the listeners just joining us here in the healthcare evolution. 7 o'clock hour. This is what took place in the 8th inning last night when he struck out Alec Burleson.
3: Strike! 3-4. Burleson's going to challenge it. Carver's had 2 of them left. Oh, look at Uribe. See that? You better hope this is a strike. Oh, it was. And Burleson is retired, and the Cardinals strand 2 in the 8th inning.
0: Nolly Marmol is just looking across the dugout in disbelief. What the hell was that?
1: I think everybody probably was. I would expect the Cardinals probably won't react much to that today. I don't think it pays off to throw a pitch in Christian Yelich back.
0: Were you watching and thinking that might come in the bottom of the 8th inning?
1: I thought it might.
0: And Brad Thompson referenced it too.
1: Yeah, if it didn't come then, I would let it go today.
0: Get past it. I was watching with my family. I said, keep an eye out, especially it's a 6-0 game. If you're going to send the message, and then they got ahead of Yelich 0-2, and they're just like, well, it's not going to happen. At least right. I didn't think. I mean, if they're going to do it on an 0-2 pitch with 2 outs, whew. So no message was sent. Brad Thompson said that was something that he thought could have happened. Let's say he was with the 2006 Cardinals and Tony La Russa is orchestrating hits from behind the sunglasses at night. This is what was talked about after the game. Papers, what do you got?
2: So I got Abner Uribe. He's asked about it through a translator, so I've cut out all of Uribe's actual answer in Spanish and just had the translator in there for
0: very nice
2: timing purposes.
0: Very nice, sir.
4: Abner, can you explain just kind of what you were thinking or feeling out there to react the way that you did?
5: Yeah, I think first and foremost, everyone here knows me, knows who I am, and knows I have a bit of a history of being emotional out there. But again, I think first I owe an apology to the Brewers. I owe an apology to my teammates, to my manager, all the bosses of the team. I understand that that's unacceptable to go out there and to react in a way like that. But at the same time, I don't think it's professional for their manager to be making signs towards our dugout saying that he's going to be hitting guys. And there was an event that occurred during the practice today too. And I don't think that was right. So, I have my teammates back always.
6: What happened? That event with the Cardinals earlier?
5: I don't have any comments towards that.
7: And then also things during the game he was signaling?
5: Yes, yesterday.
7: Yesterday.
6: Signaling that they were going to hit you guys?
5: Yeah, that was the sign he was doing. Every time Yelly or Williams stepped up to the plate, that's a gesture he was making to the dugout.
7: Does that go back to the previous series with them, Abner? Was there history there?
5: No, I don't necessarily think so. I the type of person I am and how I think. I take things very much day to day. But at the same time, when, like I said, I don't think it's very professional for them to be making gestures like that. And I don't think it's right for any of my guys to be going out there with any sort of fear in their heads that we may be getting thrown at or they can't play the game the way that they want to be able to play. So I want to make sure it's also clear that my teammates in here know that I have their back and I'm on their side.
1: Oh, for heaven's sakes. He tried to turn it around. I've got my teammates back. That's why I did it. Baloney.
0: So he brought up that something happened in the pregame. He called it practice, but we're going to call it pregame because I don't think that the boys got together and got some work in the morning.
1: No.
0: And then was asked about it. Good work by the reporter following up. And then he said, well, I'm not going to get into it. Well, okay, well, you're the one who brought it up, but whatever, fine. And then he's saying that Ali Marmol is signaling that he's going to hit their players, their hitters.
1: What signal is that exactly?
0: That strikes me as odd.
2: Panned over and Ali Marmol's doing the chop at McGreevy.
0: And then he says he's protecting his guys. So then you go, okay, well, let's see if Pat Murphy agrees that that's what's going on. Doug here is the Brewers manager.
1: Okay.
8: Yeah, that's unacceptable. Yeah, it's just unacceptable. I don't know what got over him. I mean, he's been an emotional guy, but that kind of thing, that's just not how we do things, and I was embarrassed by it. And, you know, why are we doing it? It's a 6-0 game. What are we doing there? And there must be something deeper that I don't know about. I love the kid. Believe me, I love the kid. There's so much good in this kid. He's been so great for us in so many ways. But that's unacceptable. So whatever's going on, you can't tolerate that for his teammates and for everything else. It's just not. It's not going to be tolerated. That's all there's to it.
9: Process-wise enough, is that already handled?
8: Well, I've already talked to him about it, but we haven't. I wouldn't be surprised if the MLB did something. You know what I mean? Like that's just you don't do that. Okay. We all have emotions, we all feel things and have our personal likes and dislikes, but and emotions run high. We understand that. Home runs, strikeouts, ninth inning saves, you know. The thing that I think about is if that challenge got overturned, you know, you gotta reset and go back out there and pitch. You know? This is Major League Baseball. You know, guys can reset, boom, base hit, dumper, homer, and all of a sudden it's 6-5, you know? So it's like, you know, that kind of stuff is just, there's no place for it. If you're trying to be a really good team, if you're trying to repeat the kind of things we've done the last couple of years, if you're trying to do that and more, that stuff is, there's no part of it in the game.
0: There you go. So it sounds like he is more on the side of, yeah, that was just crap, and he is not citing anything that took place between the two teams before the game, as Uribe, through his interpreter, said happened, nor did he cite Ali Marmol signaling to hitters that the Cardinals were going to hit them before Uribe did the D-Generation X crotch chop / Pete Weber crotch chop.
1: I'm kind of inclined to believe that Uribe is just kind of a clown. might be a good pitcher, but he's just kind of a loose cannon.
0: Which is why I cite earlier in the inning where he, on his own for the first time, and I know pitchers can do this, but I just hadn't seen a pitcher go to the hat to get an ABS review, which he didn't win, and then Pat Murphy just starts walking down the dugout like, what the hell's he doing? And 5 minutes later, he's crotch chopping. So I think it does fall into, you already got a little read on the behavior out there. Papers, what were your thoughts?
2: Should also be noted, Uribe, early in the season, I think he closed that game against the Mets, shushed their dugout after the game, and then in 2024, against the Tampa Bay Rays, he was suspended 6 games and fined following a benches clearing brawl. Just to paint the picture here,
0: it's good
2: a little
0: context,
2: bit.
0: Sir. It's good context.
2: I haven't seen anyone corroborate that Marmol was doing those gestures. I don't. I don't know if they asked any other Brewers players. I've looked to see if there's any articles like Brewers players saying, yes, Ollie Marmol is doing that. I have not seen that yet.
1: But what's the gesture? I've never seen a gesture where a manager says, we're going to hit you in the head.
2: Yeah.
1: I can't imagine what that would be.
2: Hitting the side of your head like Carmelo Anthony. I don't know what that would be.
1: It only takes one goofball to do something like this. And the next thing you know, you got 50 players out there in a brawl in the middle of the field.
2: And safe to say, you know, cover the Cardinals, but also like Cardinal fans like might be a little biased. It would surprise me immensely if Ollie Marmol would be doing something like that.
0: I would agree with you, and not just because whether you like Ollie Marmol or don't like Ollie Marmol, taking that out of it, that's if you're signaling that you're going to hit somebody in the head,
1: right?
0: I mean, that's the kind of thing that baseball would fine the hell out of him and suspend him for.
1: Yeah, right.
0: Now, hitting a guy, it's kind of understood, but there's also the place where you hit them. Guys know it. Remember Ohtani got hit? Mm-hmm. He was like laughing about it here in St. Louis a couple weeks ago. I brought that up on the show. I thought it was a response by the Cardinals to Mason Wynn getting pitched high and tight or got hit, I think, on the Saturday night game. And Ohtani just kind of laughed. And then there was the game last year between the Padres and Dodgers where Ohtani told the guys to go back in the dugout.
1: Right.
0: So you just kind of understand that's the cost of doing business. This, I think, was just a clown show. Now, Ivan Herrera was asked about it, correct?
2: Yes.
0: And this audio is Derek Gould.
2: Derek Gould.
0: Tip of the cap to Derek Gould for getting this audio and posting it.
10: Yeah, I mean, you know, it's not fun if you throw in two hitter up to your head, and you know, I say keep it down, you know, and he started laughing. So, I mean, I didn't do anything crazy, but you know, also we're trying to you know score runs, and you know, maybe we almost did. So, you know, I feel like disrespectful just to the entire team that he did. So, you know, I hope we take care of it, and you know, we move on. So. It's just part of the game, but I don't think you can do that to the whole team. If you have an issue with me, you come to me. You had the chance to do that to me. I wasn't second, and you didn't. So, you know, just don't disrespect our team. You know, and we're not going to do that. So, you know, go from there.
11: Do you think he did that celebration because of?
10: I don't know. I don't know what's going through his head, honestly. You know, like, you have me in second there if you had to tell me something. I wasn't disrespectful at all. I said, keep it down because you're throwing two sinkers to my head, you know. It's a little uncomfortable there, but. And then you go, like I said, you go do that to the entire team, you know, it's disrespectful. So.
2: There you go.
1: Yeah.
0: And I realize, you know, number one, obviously, Herrera's first language is not English, plus the audio is a little, you know, you can hear, I think they're playing some of the, Doug, what do you call it, B-roll of the event?
1: I never say B-roll.
2: Frustratingly so.
0: Video. Yeah, frustratingly so. But so what he was saying there is he said to keep the ball down. That pissed off Uribe. Then Herrera's out at second base, and he mentioned it, and he thinks that that's what got him all pissed off. But he's saying keep the ball down. That's kind of an understood, you know, trade of the game. You can throw inside, that's fine. Not at the head, that's the deal. But as I said in the first segment of today's show, I was watching last night's game and I'm going, okay, it's 6-0, but this guy they got out there has no idea where the ball's going. I assume it was Contreras behind the plate at that time. Mm-hmm. And I'm watching where he's setting up and Uribe's location would go anywhere but where his glove was.
2: Right.
0: He was all over the place. So I don't think he was throwing at them intentionally. I just don't think he knows where the hell it was going, and he was probably frustrated. He's going to the ABS. Murphy, I think, the manager, was pissed that he did that because now the Brewers are out of challenges, even though it's a 6-0 game. And then just in general, I think, Doug, you hit the nail on the head. Clown show.
1: Yeah, that's all it is. Just a goofball player. You can throw the hell out of a baseball, but personally, he's just kind of a goofball.
0: Terry, are we hammering that money line today? That's from Young Hung. Big L. Doug, Dustin May will try to play the role of stopper for the Cardinals today. Who's throwing for the Brewers?
2: Doesn't look like they've announced
0: that. That's what I thought. Yeah. And I thought maybe after the game.
2: MLB.com has him as TBD.
0: Dustin May throwing for the Brewers. I don't know if they're going to go bullpenning today since they've already got the first two. And you got a Bussman special in Milwaukee. Good test here for Dustin May. It's, you know, after his first two starts were atrocious, he has been pretty damn good. They need him today. They need him. And it's an opportunity for some momentum going up against a team that at the very least, in their best case scenario, will have lost 10 of 12. possibly 12 straight in the Chicago Cubs. That thing's a disaster right now before they come to town for the weekend. And, here in St. Louis, I would imagine fans would like to feel a little bit of momentum going into a big weekend as well and not going, oh boy, the bottom's dropping out and the May, second half of May has set up a June swoon.
1: Yeah, if you lose this one, that'd be four in a row. You'd fall four and a half behind the Brewers. You don't want that. This is kind of a big game.
12: Yeah.
1: If there's any pitcher on the Cardinals staff that might be willing to send a message to the Brewers, I would think it might be Dustin May.
0: Absolutely.
1: But you can't have your starter do that in the first inning.
12: No.
1: You need him to go about six innings and the Cardinals to be ahead 8-0 and then go ahead and do some crotch chops or something.
2: What if the Brewers sent out Uribe and the friend to start the game?
1: To lead off the game.
0: To lead off the game, just like here, take him.
1: Just don't hit anyone else.
0: He's a clown too.
1: Don't hit anyone else. They don't deserve it.
0: Your thoughts on what has been transpiring with the Cardinals and the Brewers. 314-399-9646. That's how you can text into the show. Air Comfort Service text inbox starting on Monday. Little Jackie Papers will be giving those of you who do not have a text inbox name a name if you politely request it for the first week of the month of June. You can also talk it over in the YouTube chat. That's the Michelob Ultra YouTube chat, youtube.com/TMASTL. 263 friends are in there, including Problematic Baseball Dad, who's talking to deep voice dude Scorsese, and 263 friends in the TMASTL YouTube channel where you can watch the program. The Lifetime Roofing lead could have been Torts sending VGK to their third Stanley Cup final in the franchise's less than 10 years in the league. Could have been OKC moving one win away from going up against the Knicks in the finals. And again, the city during the Holly Randall podcast interview with Madison Ivey, I thought that was viable, but it doesn't seem like that has any traction. 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
0: What do you think? It's Andre 3000's birthday?
1: Oh, I wouldn't have any idea on that.
0: What about Big Boy?
1: No clue.
2: No, it's Three Stacks' birthday.
0: Hug Three Stacks.
1: It's Three

0: Andre 3000 had the best quote I've ever heard about rappers still trying to make music like past 45.
1: Hove has not cut any new tracks.
0: Not since 444, I don't think.
1: Was 444 his last? I don't know.
0: He John said, Carter, Doug. He said, I can't be rapping about the things I used to rap about and then going to my prostate exam. So now I play the flute or whatever he does now.
1: Yeah, he plays a flute?
0: Yeah,
1: jazz flute?
0: I think he had an album a year or two ago where it's just basically just him on the...
2: Who's the flautist?
0: Andre 3000.
1: Andre 3000, Doug. He was the one singing about Miss Jackson.
0: Benjamin.
1: And was that about Erykah Badu's mom?
2: I don't have the slightest idea. I really don't.
1: Be nice if you did a little show prep. Just be nice.
2: Gotta do show prep.
1: Gotta do show prep. You can call in and talk it over regarding Erykah Badu at 314-974-0101. Callier and Thompson. Phone lines, you can also text in. 314-399-9646 in that Air Comfort Service text inbox. Eric in the Central West End is not happy and says 444 was ass.
0: The Story of OJ is a great song.
1: Jackson counters. After there was a brief moment of an alliance between you and Eric in the Central West End yesterday, now you're sideways again.
0: Well, you know me. It's I don't mind an a la carte alliance, you know. Having an alliance on one specific instance doesn't necessarily mean a lifetime of a bond.
1: Look at that. Think about that.
2: A la carte alliance.
1: A la carte alliance. Okay. Would you like an a la carte alliance? Text in or talk it over in the Michelob Ultra YouTube chat. We are in the Healthcare Evolution 7 o'clock hour here on TMA. Healthcare Evolution, if you missed the very beginning of the program, I'd recommend going back at the beginning on YouTube and seeing the image that Logan Taylor of Healthcare Evolution sent me yesterday. Jackson's before and after pictures, Doug.
2: Pretty incredible.
1: I mean, for real. Mm-hmm. And that was just done 4 months ago, months ago?
0: Yeah. I mean, that's the results we're seeing right now in a couple of months. Very excited to see after the second treatment what it looks like come September. I'm very excited to see what it looks
1: There's
0: like.
1: There's a part of me, because you guys know I'm going over to China in late June to get that leg-breaking surgery.
2: Yeah.
1: And then if I get this hair thing done at Healthcare Evolution, there's a part of me that thinks I might be the George Clooney of St. Louis by 2028.
2: It almost wouldn't be fair.
1: I kind of agree with that.
2: Yeah.
0: I'm just imagining you teeing off after all of this work you've done and just falling over because both of your femurs have snapped because of this leg lengthening surgery. And there wouldn't be an ambulance close enough to rectify that issue.
2: And the legs wouldn't match the torso.
0: Yeah, you'd be taught. You'd be
2: high waisted.
1: No. Here's the thing. I have the torso of a normal sized human being.
0: Your short legs.
1: It's short legs.
0: Yeah.
1: This is a bad beat.
0: This could just balance
1: it's
0: you
1: a
0: out.
1: Bad. Exactly right.
0: Yeah.
1: I think my torso is for a 6'3" gentleman. So once I get this leg breaking surgery over in China, again, that's late June that I'm getting it done.
2: And the hair done.
1: And then I'm going to
2: Healthcare Evolution
1: now.
2: Hair down to your shoulders.
1: I don't know. I'm kind of excited about my appearance.
2: Are you?
0: Imagine you. In whatever hotel room you're staying in Shanghai, just crawling to the bathroom for the slightest sweet relief of whatever painkiller they give you to rectify the issue of the stabbing pain in both legs after having your femur shattered.
2: You go in there perfectly healthy, right. And they're going to chop both your legs off.
1: They're just going to break the bones.
0: Yeah.
2: Basically chopping them up.
0: Yeah.
2: And then they're going to put a rod between the bones
1: right.
2: to give you another 2-3, well, in your case, 7 or 8 inches.
1: That's correct.
0: And then what they do, Doug, is then they stretch you that your ligaments try to form around the rods.
1: Right.
0: And so now you're, yeah.
2: It sounds like about a 5-year recovery.
0: For 3 inches of height.
1: Oh, my God. By the time you're 63, you're going to be so much hotter, and you're already so, so hot, okay. Mr. Tim. Doug, that's big, blonde.
2: Stop it, Dan.
1: Dan, the tuba maker says he's 6'4 with a 30-inch inseam. What in God's name?
0: Boy, howdy. That's a lot of torso.
1: Telling you.
0: 30-inch inseam? I was looking at Dockers.com yesterday. We were talking about something off with pant size, and they do sell a real tidy 50-inch waist, 28... engine
2: 50-28.
0: I mean, that would be...
2: That's like a basketball.
1: It's a bad beat. Polos Plus is the sponsor of the dossier here on TMA, and that's polosplus.com, and that's where you can now go and get the Navy Caps on the Road t-shirt, which was created by graphic designer who is the sister of a longtime listener. She does wonderful work. Navy Caps on the Road has been a battle cry on this program for a good long while. Chairman Kurt has what I think is the number one hit. I guess it's, I don't know if they're going to start doing like the AI top 25, like Billboard did the top 25, because Doug, it'll be up against that Puerto Rico song that's sweeping. That, have you heard Puerto Rico?
2: I don't think so.
1: Chairman, like you liked it. I just saw you waved your hands together and rubbed them tightly.
3: That was well done by that gentleman.
1: Doug, Puerto Rico.
2: It's an AI song?
3: Yeah.
1: Jackson, maybe that'll be the
2: okay
1: return music. But yeah, the Navy Caps on the Road. 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As I referenced, the Cardinal conversation, certainly the focal point for the first 45, 50 minutes of today's show. The Cardinals in their response last night to whatever was going on with Brewers reliever Abner Uribe. Pat Murphy himself, the Brewers manager, said, "I don't know what got over him. I mean, he's an emotional guy, but that kind of thing. That's just not how we do things. I was embarrassed by it. Why are we doing it? It's a 6-0 game. What are we doing there?" So will Dustin May come out today and send a message? What do you think, Doug?
2: I'll say no.
0: Ooh, predictionary time.
2: I'll say no. It's hard to say what a message is. Does he throw one pitch inside? He might have done that anyway. If he starts hitting people, you know, they fall behind a little bit, and some people that don't deserve it start to get plunked in the back.
1: Maybe you got a big lead, huh? Maybe you got a big lead. Maybe Prieto's hitting cleanup and they're raking.
2: Well, it could happen, I guess. I think I would just let it go. I think it's such an outlier. I would rather, as a Cardinal team, I'd rather have somebody on the other team out there dancing than throwing it by players. And the Cardinals, I think, are tied for the major league lead for having players getting hit by pitches. That would anger me more than a guy dancing out there.
0: So you say no, Doug. No one will be plunked.
2: I'm going to say no.
0: Okay, Tim?
1: I want to be transparent as all get out here with the audience. I want it. So I need to acknowledge my bias as I go into predictionary. The Cardinals, however, need to win this game. So then we've got the balance. We don't know who's pitching for the Brewers yet. I'm going to say he's going to do it. We got the right guy out there. Mm-hmm. I'm going to say he's going to do it.
0: Yeah, if it was Pallante pitching, I would say no. With Dustin
1: Doug,
0: May.
1: This guy's a banny rooster.
0: Yeah, Dustin May doing it.
2: But you sure can't do it early. You don't need him tossed out of the game in the first inning.
0: I think it would be an immediate warning. I think as long as he hit someone like, you know, on the thigh or the back, and it wasn't a heater at 98, I don't think it would be something where I think it would be a warning to both benches, and then that would be it. So I will say yes.
1: For the record, he has never been ejected from a game for disciplinary reasons. Just for the record.
2: Yeah. I
1: so even though he might be a banty rooster, he's not known as a headhunter.
0: I think you don't even do it. I'm certainly no pitcher, but that first time through the lineup, maybe you don't do it. So the guys are a little, maybe like, oh, am I going to be the one who's going to have to wear this? And then after one time through the order, no one gets hit, guards a little down. That's when you send the message.
2: I think it's kind of dangerous just because this is probably the most important game they've played so far this season in terms of they're starting to slide a little bit. They're already 3.5 behind the Brewers, who are the team they're probably going to be chasing all summer long.
0: Right.
2: You can't let this one get away.
0: I think it's situational. I think if you're up 4-0, you do it. If you're down 4-0, the last thing you want to do is compound the issue.
1: Dockers paper? Dockers papers? I guess it's tell me you're a wealthy slush fun having silver spoon up your ass person without saying you're wealthy. Doug, that's from the 618. When you talk about buying Dockers, that communicates wealth.
0: Seriously, if possibly buying Dockers or even browsing their website is a brag about your wealth, poof, we got to have a conversation.
1: Now, what conversation do you want to have with the 618?
0: I mean, that's an affordable pant.
2: It's a meat and potatoes trouser.
0: It's a real meat and potatoes trouser that you can find pretty much any basic department store. I mean, that's the, you know, it's the mid-level of trouser, I would say, you know. Yeah. It's the Toyota Camry of trouser.
1: Is that how they advertise themselves?
0: It's reliable.
2: Baseline britches.
0: Yeah, they're just not doing anything crazy with that. I really just wanted to see if they sell pants in such a quirky size discrepancy, and they do. I'd like to see them in person, you know, the wide pants, short leg. I'd really like to see what that looks like.
1: Sharon and Clayton has issued her official judgment on Dockers, Doug.
2: Okay.
1: Dockers are a measure of wealth for Jeffco. That's Sharon and Clayton, so she has let everybody know where they are in the hand, and it looks like they're behind Sharon and Clayton. You can also text in 314-399-9646. Air Comfort Service text inbox. Of course, you can call in. Chairman Kurt Manns, the Callier and Thompson phone lines at 314-974-0101. And then we have the Michelob Ultra YouTube chat. Michelob Ultra, 95 calories, 2.6 grams of carbohydrates. And the sponsor of the YouTube chat, a longtime sponsor on The Morning After. And we have wonderful weather in the forecast over the next week. Go out and enjoy it with friends, with family, with a Michelob Ultra sponsor of the YouTube chat. Tim McKernan, Doug Vaughn, Martin Kilcoyne vacationing today. Jackson Burkett with you on the program. Chairman Kurt manning the Callier and Thompson phone lines and the Design Air Heating and Cooling email today. I will be vacationing at Jackson's parents' place in the Hamptons.
0: Okay. To get ready for the U.S. Open.
1: And Friday to get ready for the U.S. Open. I might get in the field. Sponsors exemption. They do that now for the U.S. Open.
2: Yeah.
1: And we'll see if I can break 150 at Shinnecock. I like my chances.
2: I think every tournament needs one average Joe out there playing, just so the rest of us can relate to what the typical golfer would shoot
0: like
2: on some
0: marker
2: of these courses. Yeah, under the pressure, on tough greens and the toughest courses in the world. I would like to see an average Joe playing every tournament.
1: Well, as everybody in town knows, I turned 50 on September 27th. And it's no coincidence that the Stiefel Classic got moved back from early September to October, and there's a little buzz that they might have done that to get me into the field, even though it is a playoff event, and that would be totally against the rules.
2: They just want you in there somehow.
1: For the buzz that it would create.
2: Okay. How about the buzz when you come back in 3 years, 4 inches taller with a head of hair?
1: Yeah. It's going to be a field day at Bricktops.
0: Scars like you just got carved up by a pirate.
2: Walking with a severe limp. But taller.
1: Scars. Right, exactly. Mm-hmm.
0: Scars still bright red three years later. Yeah. So many infections.
1: Who even wears Dockers anymore?
2: Oh.
1: This isn't 1994. That's from Harrison's sister, Ruth.
0: I mean, they make a modern pant.
1: 618 thinks Dockers are, quote, nice pants. She may be the poorest listener. That's from Tim's high school buddy.
0: Oh, big assumption.
1: 618 was a she.
0: Yeah, massive assumption there.
2: I think you could see somebody wearing Dockers and not even realize they were Dockers, couldn't you?
0: They're just,
2: they look like any other pants.
0: It's one of the more by-the-numbers pants you'll ever see.
2: Yeah.
1: Tim, your birthday September 27th. Mine September 28th. Look at us, Tim.
2: Stop
1: that's
2: it.
1: That's from the closeted beatnik. I think that's Jack Kerouac.
2: I don't know.
1: I don't even know what Dockers are. That's from Illini Lance.
0: It's just a
2: brand of clothes.
0: Yeah. I'm sure you had plenty of Dockers khakis in your day,
2: Doug.
0: Oh,
2: gosh.
0: Yeah.
2: Might still have a pair or two.
1: Oakville Lawnmonger says to ship the Brewers winning today and bet that there will be a brawl. I don't know if sports books allow you to bet on whether or not there'll be a brawl.
2: I don't think there'll be a brawl.
1: Maybe can we go on a prediction market or something like that?
0: Yeah, that would, if there was going to be something like that.
1: That's where we get it. You're not going to find it.
0: But then what's a brawl? You know, if all the benches clear, is that then a brawl or does a punch have to be thrown?
1: Let's see what the line is on this thing because the Brewers haven't announced their starter. So
0: I got it at,
1: what do you got there, Papus?
0: I got Cardinals are plus 126 in the money line. Run line 1.5, over under 8.5. Even on sports books, they're not announced as a pitcher yet.
2: How can you have an over-under when you don't know who the pitcher's going to be for the
1: Doug,
2: Brewers?
1: I share your opinion, I have to tell you.
0: Well, someone's going to be throwing the baseball.
1: How about that? Think about that.
2: Hopefully it's Abner Uribe.
1: Wouldn't that be the greatest leadoff hitter? Let's see what we got here. We got a very active text inbox. The Stiefel Classic trying to get Tim into the field is like how the UFL tried doing everything to get the Battlehawks into the championship game and just couldn't do it. That's from Berg the Blob, Doug. Berg the Blob.
2: Okay. Maybe the way to get back at Uribe is if Jordan Walker can hit a home run. And as he crosses the plate, he does the crotch chop to the Brewers.
1: Would you enjoy that?
2: I would. And who's going to come after him? They're all going to say, that's fine, Jordan. Thank you.
1: I would love it. I mean, it makes it, the 2003 Cardinals and Cubs was, for my money, the best the rivalry was. They hated each other, and they were in the mix for the National League Central together at that time. That was late August, early September 2003, when Dusty Baker and Tony La Russa are screaming at each other. They're throwing at each other. It was great entertainment. So if there's a rivalry, that adds to it. I'm all for it. Now, I think the Brewers only come here one more time, but that adds to the entertainment. So yeah, I'm again, in the whole scheme of things, it's a May 27th baseball game, but from the Cardinals and having lost 5 of 6, the offense falling off as of late, part of that a credit to the super talented pitchers the Brewers have started out there with Mizrowski and Harrison over the last two nights, but that 5-9 is problematic. You can't lose the game. And then you also have the carryover from last night with a guy who I realize probably most Cardinal fans haven't really gotten a sense for, but Dustin May's got a little bit of Chris Carpenter in him. That would be the way I would try to draw an analogy. Mm. So do with that what you will. 314-399-9646. That's how you can text and call in. 314-974-0101. Callier and Thompson phone lines. And talk it over with other TMA listeners in the Michelob Ultra YouTube chat. 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
1: Doug, this is the Puerto Rico song.
0: Okay. Sax Boy Billy.
1: Sax Boy Billy. Do you see Jennifer Love Hewitt's TikTok to this?
8: No, I didn't.
1: Remember her from Can't Hardly Wait? Was that 99, I think, or 98?
8: I don't know the years.

0: Banger.
1: You can see why the music industry is scared to death of AI. Because this probably cost nothing to produce, probably zero, as opposed to getting studio musicians together and a singer and studio time. And you know, that's going to be the wave of the future.
2: Jackson, you like that one? Were you jamming to it at Tam Ave this weekend?
0: I didn't hear it. Mm. Didn't hear it, but hey, you know, I'm not ruling it out for the future. You ever seen that I Know What You Did Last Summer with Jennifer Love Hewitt?
2: Sure. Scary. Delightful film. Yeah. Oh, yeah. Hold on. Watch this.
1: Here's that hand motion.
3: Scary.
1: Yeah. Okay. Scary. You don't even want to look.
0: It's hook hand. The guy with the hook hand, Doug.
1: Oh.
0: That's scary. Plunge that right in your chest.
1: Do you know where Captain Hook gets his hooks?
0: Some cheesy's coming up here, though.
1: Secondhand store.
0: Oh, Chubby Checker over here.
1: Oh,
2: Chubby Checker and the Fat Boys.
0: Yeah,
2: doing the twist.
0: Yeah, 88. It's like, it's what I imagine. Play the guy who opened comedy. Oh.

0: before Chubby Checker would
1: That's
0: do.
1: That's really good.
2: Did you enjoy the Chubby Checker reference or the secondhand store more? 314-974-0101. That's how you can call it. Callier and Thompson phone lines. Chairman Kurt standing by. You can text in 314-399-9646. Air Comfort Service text inbox, and then watch the program and talk it over with other TMA listeners. Doug, the TMA remote lamp. Does the holiday on Monday mean we get a bonus after the morning after on Friday?
1: Mm. Where's my Francesa no drop?
2: Yeah. Scorsese says, you know the answer. Is that the way that works? So so I guess everybody who got a holiday on Monday, they're going to be working on Saturday this week.
3: Right. Would be fair, yeah. Well, I think Mr. Strode only said that he would work 4 days a week, not five. So he'd have to get it through his contract, through his attorneys, I guess.
4: Can I give you my starting lineup?
5: No.
3: No, we don't want to hear him.
2: Mike Francesa is not happy with the Mets. There were expectations there. And Doug, they are now 22-33, have lost five in a row. Friend of the program, Mike Francesa, assessing things with the New York Metropolitans.
6: If you look what they've done since last Wednesday, I mean, two runs is an explosion. They barely can get the ball out of the infield. And then they're down 7-0 today. I'm flipping around, I'm going back and forth, and I just happened to catch the Semien homer. Nothing to do with the homer. But how ridiculous does it look? You're a team that's awful offensively. You are as anemic as any team can be in the major leagues. You're mired in another losing streak. You can't score. You're down 7-0. You hit a solo homer. And in the dugout, you want to dress the guy up in a dumb hat or vest? I mean, what's wrong with you? Do you have no pride? I mean, isn't there a point where we say, hey, we got to get back to basics here. We got to get back to business here. We can't be fooling around with this nonsense. I'm watching that and saying, if I'm on the other team, I'm laughing at them. You hit a solo homer and you're going to celebrate by putting a hard hat on the guy and a vest and all that. What are we doing here? I mean, it's embarrassing. Act like a baseball team. You can't play like a baseball team. You can't hit like a baseball team. You don't know what the heck you're doing. You got a kid coming up today, Morabito, who's got a runner on second base and two out, and he's bunting. Huh? I understand he's overmatched the play right now, but why is he in the lineup if that's the case? If he's bunting with a runner on second and two out, what is he doing bunting?
3: I'm kind of with him on these.
2: Can you imagine?
3: Yeah. I think he's probably right there. If you're struggling as the Mets are and you're losing a game, I don't think you pimp the home run in the dugout. It's got to be some humility, right?
2: What about runners at first and second with two out and the guy comes up and he bunts?
3: Yeah. Yeah, that's rough.
0: Yeah, I'd say he's justified in his criticism.
2: You can give your thoughts as well at 314-399-9646, texting in and calling in 314-974-0101. Guys, that was the most agreeable thing Frances has ever said. That's from Grandma Johan, Doug. I about pissed myself, Doug. That was awesome. That's from Doug's best friend. So they love the Captain Hook joke.
3: Did they? Oh, it's a strong joke.
2: That's Chappellian.
3: The Mets are already 15 games out of first place with the highest payroll in baseball.
2: Really? And in the midst of a five-game losing streak.
3: Yeah, I wonder if the owners will use that when they start to bargain, you know, try to avoid the lockout, saying, just because we spend a lot of money, that doesn't mean we're going to win it all.
0: Right.
2: Well, it's funny that you bring that up because Ken Rosenthal wrote about the surprising division leaders and failures at this point in the season and how that could factor into the conversation regarding the negotiations. The Washington Nationals have to be one of the biggest surprises along with the Cardinals. I realize it doesn't feel that way right now with the Cardinals having lost 5 of 6, but Natitude rakes. I mean, they put it on people offensively. And I got to be honest with you, I'd be put to the test to name a bunch of guys in their lineup. They're the only team in baseball with more than 300 runs.
0: James Wood is a hell of a player.
2: Yeah. I think when McGreevy was on after Church hit that home run and he was talking about the Nationals, he goes, I know people don't think much of them. He goes, well, I'm telling you, they've got some guys on that team. And then sure enough, I don't understand Luis Garcia, who I always want to put on the fantasy baseball team, but they never play him against lefties.
3: Yeah.
2: Like, he can rake. I mean, is he just like totally, absolutely overmatched anytime he faces a left-handed hitter? I would think you would want that guy in there. But yeah, it goes back to Wood for sure. C.J. Abrams is a ball player. And they're sitting there at 29 and 27, and they were below the Cardinals on their preseason win total.
3: Kind of similar.
2: It was the Cardinals, Nationals, and Rockies were the bottom projection.
3: Yeah, the Nationals, what they're doing is not so unlike what the Cardinals are doing, where nobody expected anything from them, but some of the young players are playing to their potential and surprising a lot of people.
2: At the same time, they have a little bit of a pitching issue. They're also the only team in baseball to give up more than 300 runs. It's very difficult to have scored 304 runs at this point in the season, 56 games in, and still have a negative run differential, and that's what Natitude does. Imagine if they got a chance to play some games in Coors Field, what that thing would look like. Cardinals sitting at 29 and 24, having lost three in a row. They also have a negative run differential, but their run total is super low, 234, 70 back of the Nationals. They will try to get it going today. I would imagine you will see all of the Cardinal starters in the lineup. Number one, because they've lost the first two games of the series, and number two, because they have an off day, and they'll probably be back in St. Louis by 6 o'clock tonight. Off day tomorrow, Cubs in town this weekend. Try to get some momentum. Will there be a brawl after the Abner Uribe festivities? We will find out. Game time, 12:15. 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

0: Doug, maybe today's the beginning of the winning streak.
1: Well,
0: here we go.
1: Yeah, they need to put the brakes on this losing skid. Let it get away from you. I need May to go 6-7 innings, give up a run or two. Maybe hit somebody, maybe not. Certainly do the crotch chops. And then get out of there with a win. Just be 2.5 back.
0: And this is Andre 3000 right here?
2: Yeah, here he is, the flattest. Doug, what's the fastest pitch you ever got hit by when you were playing?
1: Oh, they didn't measure every pitch in college.
2: This is ballpark.
1: Probably upper 80s or 90, maybe.
2: How'd that feel?
1: It does not feel good. Depends on where you get it, of course.
2: Right.
1: Yeah, doesn't feel good. Got hit by a line drive in the leg once, running the bases. That was about the most painful thing that ever hit me.
2: Did you go down like a white tail buck?
1: Mm-hmm.
2: Yeah.
1: It was a hit and run. I was trying to steal the base. Guy hit a line drive, and I looked back to see where the ball was, and it was right on me. Hit right on the bone on the left side of my knee.
2: And down you went?
1: Down I went, yep. And I was out, too.
2: I bet.
0: Yeah. Double shoot. The program's called The Morning After. It's presented by Brown and Crouppen. We're in the Fisher Window and Door Store, 8 o'clock hour. And it's a program that solicits your involvement by calling in, texting in, emailing in, or going into the TMASTL YouTube channel, and you can watch the show. And if you want, you can participate in the conversation with Eggplant Emoji and the TMA Remote Lamp and Jonathan Sutterer, who's talking to Mandrake. Who says, Doug, your favorite band is Weezer? I didn't know that.
1: No, I don't know that either.
0: That's what he says. I don't know that. But, yeah, there's a few hundred people talking it over in there in the TMASU YouTube channel, and Doug's trying to get us to 7,000 subscribers so we can get some gold bullion.
1: Gold bullion.
0: Cardinal lineup for today's day game is not out yet. Should be out, I would imagine, within the next hour or so. One of the things that I continue to say and I continue to wonder about is how long they continue to have hitters 5 through 9 be offensive liabilities, especially when you have guys in Memphis raking. And, of course, you have Lars Nootbaar, who will be coming back perhaps as soon as Friday. But last night in Memphis, Doug, the Redbirds, who are 31-21 and in first place, had everyone in their lineup get a hit and everyone but one player get multiple hits. Kind of like the Yankees last night. First time in their franchise's history, storied history, that everybody in the starting lineup had two hits or more as they beat the hell out of the Royals. Last night for the Memphis Redbirds, they had 21 hits. And the guys that we're keeping our eye on, here is your breakdown. The one guy who had only one hit was Crooks, but he was on base 2 times, scored 2 times, and he was 1 for 4. Baez, 4 for 6, 5 RBIs, including 2 home runs. So he's now sitting on 13 home runs. Blaze Jordan, 4 for 6. Blaze Jordan hit his 9th home run. Nelson Velasquez, the darling of the Cardinals spring training, who did not make the major league roster, has been on a heater in the month of May. He was 2 for 6 last night, and he continues to rake in the month of May. So the Cardinals have a wide variety of guys at Memphis who are hitting, and they have a real issue 5 through 9 at the major league level offensively, and it strikes me as a perfect match.
1: So what moves, if you were Heimblum, would you make right now?
0: I would love to see them bring up Baez and Crooks.
1: And send who down?
0: I would send down Victor Scott, and I don't think that you're necessarily in a spot, as much as I enjoy his pinch hitting, and he has been playing catcher as of late, our guy Pozo. Mm-hmm. Those would be my moves.
1: Yeah.
0: They're not going to do anything with Gorman. I think that probably factors in with the Blaze Jordan conversation. Now, I don't get it, but if you are really going to have a season of Renway, I don't think they're going to pull the plug on it a quarter of the way through with Gorman, even though I feel like there is a sense that that isn't going to happen. I just need to present this, even though I share those of you who feel that way, opinion that it isn't going to happen, that who amongst us thought Jordan Walker was going to get to what he has done this time 2 months ago?
1: Yeah. Nobody. I just think with Gorman, you're on year five at this point. How much runway does a guy get? And if you could get a pitcher, maybe a good bullpen arm for him, I think maybe now's the time to do that. He may indeed turn out to be a much better hitter somewhere else than he is here, but it doesn't work here. For whatever reason, it's not working here.
0: And I realize the 40-man is the core issue, and I realize the work stoppage is the core issue. I talked about that Ken Rosenthal column, which I'll read through here coming up. But I don't get what the thought process is with 5 through 9, and you have solutions in-house. But if the priority is, hey, we've got this outlier situation that is lurking, and we want to make sure all of these guys are playing on a daily basis, and that's where the priority is, and they can assure them of getting them playing time on a daily basis at Memphis, that's where the organization is, that might be the simple answer.
2: Yeah.
0: You know, with Velasquez specifically, and I realize we got to go back a couple of months here, but at the time, for about 5 days, it was a really big story in St. Louis why he didn't make the team. Chaim Bloom said, I remember talking to him down in Jupiter, and he said, well, we brought him in for a reason. We knew that he had this kind of potential, but we want to make sure he's playing every game. And now, he didn't say at the time that we really liked Nathan Church, but I do think that that was something that was a factor in there. I don't think it was necessarily offensively so much as his ability defensively. He's had some flashes here and there offensively. But that was the reasoning. And then Velasquez starts off the season 0 for 21, and he did damn near nothing in the month of April. But he has been on a heater in the month of May.
2: And that's a guy who's 27, I believe. You know, if you're
0: that one, if you're going to go, okay, well, our reasoning is we don't want to have guys with the work stoppage and, of course, the 40-man conversation. I follow that, but Velasquez, to me, wouldn't fall into that category.
2: You get it for Baez and Crooks, for a guy like Velasquez, who has MLB experience, too. It's like, all right.
0: Gorman, move on! That's from Lisa, who is a gem.
1: I kind of think it's time. But Nootbaar's playing now in Memphis.
0: He's in Springfield, but he was in Memphis. They just moved him for travel reasons, but yes, he...
1: I see he's got a home run in 12 at-bats since he's been back. So he's probably 2 weeks away. With Crooks, as well as he's hitting...
0: Well, I think he'll be back sooner than that. But hopefully. Who knows, maybe he can re-injure.
1: With Crooks as a catcher, you're not going to bring him up and sit him very, very often. And so that's going to affect possibly your whole pitching staff as well, if he's not a really good catcher. Assuming that he's as good as a Pais or somebody else, then I don't see any reason why you wouldn't bring him up. But if you don't trust him to handle your pitching staff, then it gets a little dicey. Is he a good enough hitter to be a DH? I don't know. I guess we don't know that answer. But as a catcher, there's a little more to it other than just he's hitting a lot better than the major league catchers.
2: Yeah, and I could see the argument. Like, for a good month and a half, the starting pitching was rock solid. I mean, truly rock solid. And I get not rocking the boat in that sense, but if you do see a slide in starting pitching here in late May, early June, that might be a time where it's like, all right, well, maybe not having Pedro Pajes behind the plate wouldn't be a disruptor like it once was.
0: For the record, in the month of May, gentlemen, Jimmy Crooks has 5 home runs and an OPS of 1,044. That is best at Memphis, but there is a lot of company up there in the 1,000 club. Nelson Velasquez has been going off, as I said, in the month of May, 1,042 OPS. He also has 5 home runs in the month of May, like Crooks. Blaze Jordan, a 1,022 OPS, first base / third base, and Josh Baez, he is sitting there at 7 home runs in the month of May with a 926 OPS. So, gives you an idea of what is going on down at Memphis offensively, which is great news. I'd just be really curious, I keep saying it, this is like my internal monologue playing out over the air. I need to you know, have another conversation with Chaim Bloom just to see where they are on it, because I'm certain they're aware of it. It's just there is a glaring issue with the team's offense. It was there before they began this losing 5 of 6 skid. And again, Doug, I think you say that other people are also on scholarship.
1: Hell, is on scholarship,
0: too. That's what it is. And Mizorowski and Harrison are certainly on scholarship. So those guys deal. But if you go up against a bullpen start today by the Brewers and you get shut down, you know, that's a different conversation than a guy throwing 100 miles an hour 57 times and a guy like Harrison, who has been just absolutely absurdly good in the month of May. And then you have solutions down at Memphis. But if the North Star for the 2026 season is, number one, there's a work stoppage looming, and number two, we are going to give Nolan Gorman the full year to be in the lineup and then assess the situation, because we don't want him going somewhere else and turning into another a Rosarena, Garcia, take your pick of whoever else I'm leaving out who's gone here and left and raked elsewhere, pitched well elsewhere. And then we're just going to focus on that and make sure these guys at Memphis continue to develop on a day-in, day-out basis. Then okay, then that's the deal. The one thing I would present that is not an on-the-field thing to the Cardinal organization is the mindset in this market, and for Cardinal fans around the country, is that it has changed so substantially since the season opened 2 months ago to where we are right now, that you have people not complaining about John Mozeliak, not complaining about not spending money, and talking about how the team is fun. That can go away real quickly. That can go away real quickly. And I think they get the benefit of the doubt because they're young players. You have young players who are talented, who get people excited about the future. You might go, okay, well, it's not going to happen for Gorman. But look at the guy who is the favorite right now for the Rookie of the Year, who hasn't had a real good May, by the way, and J.J. Weatherholt. But he's still out there, and that has people buzzing. Obviously, Jordan Walker. We had the ESPN column yesterday listing him as the third most likely to win the MVP in the National League. It would really surprise me if all of these guys, and I realize they're not going to all get an opportunity, but Crooks, Velasquez, Jordan, Baez, if they were to get a shot, if they all fall on their faces. And I just don't, I'd be curious what the reasoning is. And if it's as simple as, like I said, we just want them down there and it's got the 40-man situation, then that's it. But I think that's another kick in the backside for the fan base to get excited about seeing these guys come up and get an opportunity and understand that it may be a process that's going to take a while. But, you know, seeing guys like Gorman and Urias and, you know, what you had in the outfield. Prieto, in fairness, has been raking at Memphis, but then he came up here and it hasn't happened. So that can be the case. But I also would tell you this. That I do not believe the Cardinals necessarily view Prieto as a long-term guy. Just like, even though I know Torres has been really good since he's come up, I don't think they obviously view him as a long-term guy. He's not in the minor leagues for 11 years, if that's their mindset. So some of these guys I'm listing here could be guys you see on a regular basis whenever baseball comes back in 2027 or maybe 2028. So that might be why they're handling them differently than Prieto and Torres. Your thoughts are welcome at 314-399-9646. That's how you can talk it over via the text inbox. You also can do so, well, in the Michelob Ultra YouTube chat. That is open for business at youtube.com/TMASTL. And you can call in at 314-974-0101. Callier and Thompson phone lines. 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Doug, would you like to tell us about Seth Goldkamp and their wonderful staff of technicians?
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0: It has been mostly Cardinal conversation today here on TMA, but the SEC coaches are meeting, and there have been some comments of note regarding, number one, the college football playoff, Banty. Number two, the punt rule. Doug, Eli Drinkwitz got into that yesterday. And then also the possibility of the SEC just breaking away. We'll have that for you coming up next here on TMA. It's 101 ESPN.
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2: This is Jackson with the Sports Center update. 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Reigning MVP Shai Gilgeous-Alexander with 32 points and 9 assists. That was another Sports Center update brought to you by Saliga Heating and Cooling, a Daikin heating and air conditioning dealer.
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0: TMA 101 ESPN, Tim McKernan, Doug Vaughn with you on the program. Martin Kilcoyne vacationing today. Jackson Burkett on the ones and twos. Chairman Kurt filters phone calls and emails here on the presentation. We are in the Stiefel Studios. It is the SEC meetings this week, Doug, in Florida. And from Pete Thamel, writing, at a moment of feisty rhetoric regarding the biggest issues looming over college sports, SEC Commissioner Greg Sankey struck a tone of patience and pragmatism on the eve of the league's annual meeting. Sankey made clear he did not, quote, anticipate any decisions on the college football playoff at the meetings, noting that there's still time ahead of the December 1st deadline. The potential to expand the college football playoff to 24 teams was a big topic nonetheless. Though the Big Ten's coaches and athletic directors put up a united front in support of expanding to 24 last week at that league's meetings in California, Sankey acknowledged that his league will not have the same unanimity, a fact that didn't seem to concern him. He's also not concerned that the three other power conference commissioners have come out in favor of doubling the size of the CFP from 12 to 24. Sankey said, "Doesn't bother me. People tell me that, but I don't know if you pay attention in college sports. Positions seem to change a lot." Eli Drinkwitz spoke yesterday, and he was asked about the topic at the meetings in Florida. Here is the Missouri head ball coach.
11: There's a whole, we're constantly changing. We're constantly changing. We're not allowing anything to stick and get into a rhythm or a routine in college football. And again, it feels like we're always chasing the next. And we have made some really good improvements to our calendar, how we operate, in the way things need to progress. And, you know, for me, it's like, how do you find a rhythm or a routine or right practices? How do you gather enough data? How do you look into your analytics if you don't allow something to grow over time? And so for me, like, you know, we just now got to one portal. Feels like it's going pretty good. We have the ability to have summer access with our football players, depending on how you want to use it. I just feel like it's in a good situation right now. I don't necessarily know why we would need to make a drastic change for change's sake. What would I fix? I think for there to be any fixes in college football, we have to get some sort of known part of the formula. The formula, whether it's the amount of times people transfer, the amount of years that they're eligible, the amount of times that they go to the portal, not having contracts, everything just keeps exploding. You don't have a cap because you have players who can move every year who have unlimited eligibility. So until one of those things becomes fixed, then it's going to continue to spiral out of control and everything keeps ballooning. And that's perfectly fine. I think agents are doing their job. When they understood that there was no fixed market through in third-party NIL was something that you could drive up, then they drove it up, which is what their job is. And so I just think until there's some sort of fixed deal there, you're going to continue to have a lot of uncertainty. So that's what my thought.
0: Eli Drinkwitz, yeah. What are your thoughts?
1: I'm kind of with him on just about everything that he said. The portal needs more rules, more regulations, and stop changing things every year or two. Just find a system that most people like and seems to work and hang with it for a while. The greed that is just smothering college football right now is everything changes every year. It's hard to wrap your head around it and keep everything straight. So I'm with him. I'd like to see him find a system, hang with it, fix some of the things that are wrong with the transfer portal.
0: A source just texted me and said, for background, very close on bipartisan NIL legislation in Congress. And Ross Dellinger wrote details about that yesterday. The title of his column on Yahoo Sports, "With Issues Abound, Is Collective Bargaining a Viable Solution for College Sports?" And that is one of the hottest topics. Last week, near the steps of the U.S. Capitol, a scene unfolded that encapsulates the troublesome predicament in which college athletics finds itself. Flanked by the leader of a players' association, the president of the NAACP, and members of the Congressional Black Caucus, a college football player spoke into a microphone to deliver a message. Quote, "It is important that people hear what athletes have to say," said Jackson Pruitt, a Temple offensive lineman. "It's important that we push for player representation and some kind of player union that gets us what we deserve," end quote. And not far away, while participating in a panel held by Democratic Congresswoman Lori Trahan, a group of women's basketball players unleashed a fury of comments directed at college leaders. One of them, some might contend, said the quiet part out loud. Quote, "I think it's time to come to the truth. We are employees," a Maryland women's hoops player from Boston and the Big Ten's Defensive Player of the Year said. College sports executives may claim that these players were used as tools for partisan lawmakers at a divisive time in American politics, but their message, schools should deem athletes employees and bargain with them, is beginning to gain traction at the highest levels of the industry, including within the SEC and its powerful group of university presidents, chancellors, and athletic directors. Quote, "I never thought I'd say it, but I'm there on employment. Let's collectively bargain." That is one of the SEC presidents told Ross Dellinger. So how about that?
1: Yeah.
0: A CBA.
2: That would... I went to school for sport management. This was kind of the stuff we would talk about in school. This has been like the topic that I've probably been the most passionate about sports-wise in my adult life, is that you absolutely need players to be able to collectively bargain, just like they do in all four major sports in America, with college athletics and the university. It's great to get them paid. I agree that there needs to be some sort of governor put on, that there needs to be some sort of payroll limit, but you have to talk about that with the athletes. Just deciding that arbitrarily without their input, to me, takes a step back in the progress that you've made, because obviously I think a lot of people think college athletes should be paid,
0: yeah,
2: and that's progress. But I think you take a step back if you just arbitrarily set their payroll, like how much they can possibly make without their input. I think it's crucial.
1: The days of considering college sports to be amateur athletics, those are long gone.
2: Yeah.
1: But there's still such a difference in a college football player and a basketball player, mm-hmm, and then someone on one of the other sports.
2: For sure.
1: Because two of them are bringing in wild amounts of money, and everything else loses money.
2: No doubt. And all of that can be talked about. I just think it needs player input on it. It needs student, I guess no longer student-athlete, but athlete input on it.
1: Yeah. I would just assume that there'd be some sort of structure where the colleges could handle this and it didn't have to involve Congress. It just doesn't seem like this is a thing that our Congress people should be involved in. Aren't there more important things for them to deal with than how much a college athlete's going to be made?
2: I think that speaks to the fact that there isn't enough governance internally with the NCAA to get this done, because of the different conferences, because of the different sports and the media rights deals. It's kind of the Wild West.
1: Yeah, well, they need to get that figured out.
2: Agreed.
0: Your thoughts on the topic are welcome. Text in, call in, or talk it over in the Michelob Ultra YouTube chat. The crotchety boomer isn't embracing change. Shocker. That's from the Crestwood Coyote. And Doug, didn't you play Native American ball with his father?
12: I did.
2: I didn't think you were.
12: What change am I not embracing? Yeah. I'm saying I'd like to see the college football playoff system find a thing that most people agree on and stick with it for a while.
0: Crestwood Coyote, you can call in to elaborate. Doug Piglet says, here we go, Piglet. Tim, that's you. Everything is unfolding exactly as I have foreseen. Doug, is that a licking emoji?
12: I don't know. Emoji? Not Denny Crum again, I hope.
0: And he had a long licker? Denny Crum did?
12: A nice licker.
2: A hell of a...
0: I 100% agree with Doug. If they get the government involved, they'll ruin it. That is from Stepdad Gary.
12: But you think the average American really cares about what college players are going to be making? When so much, we have so many other issues, so many other important issues that need to be taken care of by our government, by our Congress. It seems nuts to me that they take time out to deal with this.
2: Well, they have before. The NIL situation was taken care of by Congress.
12: I know. I just don't think that's the appropriate place.
2: I agree there are bigger issues, but just because there are bigger issues doesn't mean you need to neglect issues that currently preside over them. You know, they have, that is part of their jurisdiction, so therefore
12: it just seems like that, like colleges in general ought to be able to govern themselves.
2: That I agree
12: without our elected officials stopping what they're doing.
0: It's pretty simple, but dumbos are in charge. Let the money flow from donors to the kids. Private markets always figure it out. And tell Doug to quit his whining. Doug, that's from Mr. Licks. And he, what is he? Is he, he's a private equity guy?
12: I don't think so, no. I think it works at Mobile on the Run.
0: He also says, hey, Tim, I'm listening to yesterday's After the Morning After. I'm sorry you had to deal with a dog at Sato. You really shouldn't experience anything that you don't like. And I'm not sure why others haven't caught on to that. I'm also sorry that Jackson was okay with it if it was an emotional support dog, but that's socialism for you. I'll talk to the owner, Doug. That's Mr. Licks. And okay. So that's kind of an illustration. For the record, I was not complaining. I was asking. Doug, I live in a little bubble. It's a meat and potatoes bubble.
12: Mm-hmm.
0: I only travel between Tam Avenue and in Jameson, and that's it. And all I do is eat LeGrand's.
12: It's not a very big geographical area.
0: But it gets me into St. Gabriel's Gym, and that's all I really care about.
12: Okay.
0: And so I was asking on After the Morning After yesterday if you guys had seen where people bring dogs into restaurants. Not complaining. I love the canines. But this was something happened when we went out to dinner on Saturday night, and I asked about it, and it was brought to our attention that these are emotional support dogs.
12: Of course.
0: I received an email yesterday from somebody who was in the restaurant industry and was a GM at a restaurant, matter of fact, on this topic from After the Morning After. And by the way, that's Sato, Doug, bee's knees.
12: Don't play?
0: Oh, bee's knees.
12: Okay.
0: I mean, phenomenal. Major recommendation. Papers, would you get down there? See what's doing? Take one of these ladies that loves her new hair. Yeah, Sato, named after the uncle from Karate Kid Part 2.
2: Really not a big sushi guy, unfortunately. I wish I was.
12: I wouldn't really know what to order. I'd look at a menu and say, I don't know.
2: Yeah, I, it's just not really my thing. I lived walking distance from Sato for a year and a half.
0: And you get Adriana's and then wash it down with Sato.
2: Yeah, that's a
0: and
2: good
0: then
2: one.
0: Wash it down with Charlie G.
2: That's a great. What you do is you get a roast beef and salsita sandwich at Adriana's, swimming in sauce.
12: No.
2: Then you go have at least six pieces of nigiri at Sato, and then you wash all that down with the gnocchi at Charlie G's, and then you roll home. You find a nice downhill slope, and you just barrel roll to your front door.
12: I can't help but think if you're a sushi aficionado, you might not be a meat and potatoes guy.
0: What are you trying to say?
2: Sushi's
12: meat. It's awfully fancy.
2: But it's meat.
12: A meat and potatoes guy keeps it to meatloaf and a baked potato. That's your dinner.
2: And maybe slight variations on it.
12: Not much.
2: Pork chops.
12: Could possibly be a little pork in there.
2: Yeah. Lyonnaise potatoes. You like a lion? How about a scalloped potato?
12: All right, as long as it's potatoes and a chunk of meat.
0: Guys, when I was the GM of, and this person gives the restaurant, I would have people bring their dogs in and sit them under the table. I saw the dogs, and before I could say anything, they said, "It's my emotional support dog, and you can't ask me to see the paperwork.
12: Oh, God.
0: It's illegal, and I could get fined if I asked them." This was between 2017 and 2020. I ran a couple of different restaurants, and I actually looked it up, and they were correct. We are not allowed to see paperwork because it is some sort of HIPAA violation. I'm not sure if the laws changed, but back then they could bring them in. And that was sent to me by a listener. And again, I want to make it clear, this was not a complaint. I was just surprised, and I was like, oh, is this something? You know, it was a meat and potatoes guy who only goes to meatloaf restaurants.
12: Right. There's not enough of them either.
0: Thank you.
12: And I'm sure no one would ever abuse that and try to get away with a dog that wasn't really an emotional. How much emotional support do most people need to go to a restaurant?
0: Jackson, do you have the numbers?
12: No, I'm sure there are some. I'm sure there's some rare occasions where, yes, a person needs this. I bet most of the time, not so much the case.
2: I wasn't necessarily saying that like I was okay with it because of emotional support, but I was like more understanding. So like I understand likely there's some sort of legal deal where a restaurant can't turn that person down, or that would be the reasoning. I, of course, would not be like fired up that there is a dog under the seat of this nice restaurant I'm eating at.
12: But it just seems like it'd be a health code violation. Are we worried about the other people in the restaurant?
2: Yeah, as long as it's not in the kitchen, I guess you're probably okay. You know, I wouldn't. Yeah, I don't need the Air Bud version of like the bear.
0: Hold on a second. Air Bud version of the bear, Doug? That was two shows referenced and I don't follow. Air Bud, of course, played basketball. Great player.
2: Yeah. Like if you discovered your golden retriever.
0: The bear made
2: an outstanding
0: final
2: consomme.
0: Season coming up, right?
2: Yeah. Season 5 will be the final season.
12: But if a dog is walking through a restaurant and hair's falling off the dog, as it often does in a long-haired dog, it could get on other people's food or other people's clothing. They don't have any rights.
2: I could make the argument that someone, not me, after my visit to Healthcare Evolution, but a human's hair can fall out just as easily. And
0: like
12: not as easily as a dog.
2: When you get your food, do you take your plate and keep it about 3 feet above the ground and just to let it sit there for a second?
12: But
2: you're more likely to get someone walking by with their hair above your plate and fall in. Here I am making a point for dogs.
12: There is a reason why this was very much illegal for 100 years in this country. People don't really want animals around their food.
2: I'll be pro dog in this case. That's cool with me.
12: Well, nobody loves dogs more than me, but I don't take it to a restaurant.
2: Could have fooled me.
0: Wow, look at papers taking the side of the dog community. What a moment!
2: Yeah, I'm like the Lorax for the canines.
0: 100% okay with service dogs wherever they are needed. With that said, the obsession with bringing dogs to bars is the freaking worst.
12: Oh.
0: Damn mutts everywhere. No one thinks your dog's cute. Get that stupid thing away from me. Doug, that's from Beer Cats.
12: They're bringing them to bars now.
2: Yeah, that's always been my contention, is that I think it's a kind of a nuanced take, because I think dog culture is one of the few things in this world that truly brings people of all different races and religions together, their love of dogs and their appreciation of this animal. And at the same time, I think we've gone too far with where we allow dogs to roam.
12: Good conversation starter, though, at a bar.
2: Sure. And there's times, like, go to Tam, I talk about Tam Avenue, that back patio has a ton of dogs out there.
0: Isn't that right?
2: It's a good vibe. It's never really a problem.
0: Do you think it's like a conversation starter to see what the word is, if you know what I mean?
2: I think Chairman Kurt might speak to that better.
0: Ladies and gentlemen, Chairman Kurt, who is lost his arms.
2: I mean, it's cold. It's not that cold.
0: I just looked over and the gentleman had no arms.
13: I usually run hot, but I am absolutely frigid.
2: It is cold.
0: We walked in here this morning and we're just like, Doug, they're trying to smoke us out of our holes.
13: I'm sorry. What was the question?
2: That it's a conversation starter when you bring a dog to a bar or an establishment.
13: Yeah, and I've taken Monty to the patio on Tam Avenue Bar.
12: Have you?
13: And as much of a dog lover as I am, I was on the side of
0: Beer Cats?
13: I don't know if I'd go that far, but when you told the story yesterday, I thought that was a bit too much. And there's no doubt that people are cheating the system, and I've seen and heard of people that claim their animals or support animals, and they're not. So I don't know what the fix is, but I would not bring my dog inside a restaurant.
0: Beer Cats needs to heed his own advice and stop bringing his crotch goblin to bars. Doug, that's from Mrs. Jenny Shannon. He has a crotch goblin?
2: I do hate a crotch dog. They're a little taller and they go right for the crotch.
12: Very uncomfortable.
2: Yeah. Hey, the crotch dog.
12: Well, we do have a culture where a lot of people believe they're somehow a victim. So I have to have a dog to go to a restaurant because I couldn't possibly handle it mentally without my dog at a restaurant. Again, I'm sure there are a few exceptions, but for the most part, I think it's kind of a look at me or I don't want to leave the dog at home.
0: I understand some people legitimately need a support dog and the good they can do. But in reality, about 90% are people whose parents likely celebrated every participation trophy they ever received in their life. Doug, that's Carlos Spicy.
12: Yeah, I'm with him on that. I'm with him.
13: Jackson, you were talking yesterday about dogs that are trained to do like medical care and stuff. I've seen dogs that can like do the first like chest compressions when somebody goes down. Like,
0: yeah. Holy crap,
13: yeah,
0: really?
13: Like, it's wild. And they sense when a seizure or when
2: they can smell,
13: coming.
2: Right? Like someone in the YouTube chat yesterday during After the Morning After said that they can smell when someone's like a diabetic would need insulin and can go grab their insulin.
13: Yeah, and I've seen dogs trained to open refrigerators to get things out to take to the owner. So the ones that are cheating the system or ruining it for the ones that really need it.
12: I saw a story on dogs that can smell cancer in your body before even the medical people can.
2: Wow.
12: I don't know how much that's used, or I didn't hear anything after that, but it was a pretty incredible story.
0: Alan Dadeville says Sharon's about to log off the multi-level marketing quarterly hashtag keep grinding call and text in to remind us that dogs are better than kids and those of us with kids should stop taking them out in public too. Doug, that's Alan Dadeville. Mm. But I have to tell you, he was right. Sharon and Clayton was about to text in. 2 minutes later, there was a text from Sharon and Clayton, and she says, if you're stable enough to be able to go out to a restaurant to eat, then you don't need to bring a dog to help you through it. And I'm the biggest dog lover out there. Look at that, Sharon and Clayton and Alan Dadeville finding common ground.
12: Right, right. I agree with Sharon on that one.
0: I bet Papers takes his cat to Bricktops.
12: Oh, you don't.
2: I don't have a cat.
12: If you did, would you take
0: it? What was the name of your cat? I thought
2: you
0: had
2: Kitty Bates is what has been taken. I said Catty Bates. That would be the cat name. But I hate to say it, like kind of, I guess, anti-domesticated animal of any kind. Like, I don't really have any. I've never had pets.
12: At any part of your life, you never had a dog?
2: I had a fish when I was a kid.
12: Doesn't count.
2: And it died, and I was really nonplussed by it. My parents were like, do you want to get another one? I was like, not really. It's kind of a pain in the ass
12: but
2: to clean the tank.
12: But it'd be different if it was a dog that had some personality.
2: I've said it before, but
12: fish don't
2: give
12: a lot
2: up,
12: back.
2: I grew up scared of dogs. Like, I did. I don't know why it was, but that's just how it was. You can make fun of me all you want for it. It's how I grew up. Sorry.
0: 314-399-9646, Jackson inviting.
2: I'm sure people will be very understanding of it, but that was the case. So the idea of having a dog would be like my own personal hell in my home, so that was never going to happen. My dad's allergic to cats.
0: Same here.
2: Yeah, so that was never going to happen.
0: Broke up a relationship for me.
2: So I don't have I have no kind of affection towards the animal.
12: Except fish.
2: No, I don't care about fish. I don't want to have a fish either. I don't want to have any pets.
12: Because you were nonplussed?
2: Yeah, I would be open the idea down the line of like significant other wants a pet. Okay, I could probably deal with it. Under the right circumstances. I think dachshunds, the wiener dogs, are delightful.
12: And really?
2: Very cute. Incredibly cute. If I were to get a dog, it'd be that.
0: My daughter is autistic and mentally handicapped. It rips me that people use the system to get away with what is our...

0: I was wondering if this has just become commonplace. Like, I stayed down in the Ritz-Carlton of Columbia for Missouri games last year, and we had a dog barking next to us. And I'm like, the hell's that?
1: Yeah.
0: And they're like, oh, it's an emotional support dog. I'm like, okay, so this is just kind of the thing. You just say it's an emotional support animal. Mm-hmm. And this is what Marsha's Collage Program, their family needs it, is referencing. And then it's just a way to just take your dog with you.
1: Yeah. That's what it's become for a lot of people.
0: You're welcome to text in as well. 314-399-9646. Talk it over in the Michelob Ultra YouTube chat. And, of course, you can email in for our design, air, heating, and cooling email today. 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And now the place where you can get your TMA merch. You like this hat I'm wearing? Anybody else got any Polos Plus on? Chairman Kurt, is it? You need like a parka. You need a TMA parka now.
2: I actually did get this plain tee from Polos Plus.
0: How about
3: you
0: that?
3: You can also go grab, if you're really cold, I have my fleece jacket from Polos Plus.
0: How about that?
3: TMA logo. That. It's black. It's perfect.
2: If I had that women's cardigan from Polos Plus, I'd be just fine.
0: Yeah. It's a nice look, Doug. There's a women's line. You go to Polos Plus.com. 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
2: What do you think, it's Chili's birthday or T-Boss's? Left Eye, of course, no longer with us. I'm going to go Chili. Oh, it's Left Eye.
3: Left Eye's birthday. Unfortunately, passed away in 2002.
2: And she would have been 50 today. She would have been 55 today.
3: Yes. She would have been 55.
2: Doug, Mount Rushmore TLC songs.
4: Oh, I couldn't give you one.
5: Red Light Special.
3: What about the one we're listening to right now?
4: Okay, that one.
3: No Scrubs, for sure, got to be in there. Waterfall.
4: Of course.
2: And that was, of course, performed in We're the Millers?
3: Yeah. You like that movie?
2: It's always on.
3: It
2: what
3: is.
2: I've realized about my YouTube TV subscription, which I can't watch Cardinals or Blues games on, is I basically am just buying Blockbuster Video from 2007.
3: Yeah, there's these mid...
2: There's nothing else.
3: These late 2000s to early 2010s comedies that... I guess people have a much stronger affinity for it than I do. Where the Millers is one of them. Horrible Bosses is another one.
2: Yeah. These are all Jennifer Aniston pictures.
3: Yeah, they are. They're just Sudeikis as well. They're just not what I find to be the best. Like, Where the Millers is fine. Not much there.
2: Doesn't sound like it's going to get its own movie, boy.
3: No. I think there are better comedies from that era. This is the End. You ever seen This is the End? One of the funniest movies I've ever seen. Dana McBride. Oh, my God.
2: Eastbound and Down, Doug.
3: He's so funny.
2: You like Eastbound and Down?
4: I haven't seen that.
2: Oh, settle in.
3: I think if you're making a Mount Rushmore of funniest human beings since 2000, it's got to be Dan McBride, Will Ferrell.
2: Okay.
3: Then, dealer's choice, really.
4: John Candy? Was he before that?
3: He died before 2000, didn't he?
2: Yeah, like 92-ish.
3: Yeah.
2: 93-ish.
3: So, unfortunately, he's not eligible.
4: No.
2: Heiser House Hooligan says Left Eye doesn't have a birthday. Jesus.
3: What's that mean?
2: He said, well, if you're dead, you don't have a birthday.
3: Well, I mean, it would have been her birthday.
2: Would you like to apologize to Heiser House Hooligan?
3: Yeah, a real... You alley-ooped it to yourself there.
4: Mm.
3: Wemby putting it back on your own mess.
2: Crutch Goblin, usually your first at children. My child, who goes to the bar with me, is of drinking age. So Mrs. Janie Shanahan, or whoever sent that in, can lick... No, right there.
4: No.
2: I gotta stop.
4: No, stop it, dude.
2: The lick was fine. It was the direct object that was going to be problematic for the Federal Communications Commission. Candy died at 94.
4: Okay.
2: Jonathan Titsworthy.
4: All right.
3: Okay. I think we're talking about Left Eye.
4: I just think he's one of the funniest actors that I've seen.
3: Who?
4: John Candy.
3: Oh, I thought we were talking about TLC. Jesus.
4: I know he's dead.
3: I know
4: that.
3: That's cool. I'm with it. Jeffrey Tambor might need to enter into the conversation.
2: Jeffrey Tambor needs to enter into the conversation on Lisa Left Eye Lopez. Why?
3: No, funniest people since 2000. I know he did a lot of works before 2000.
2: You better believe it. Mr. Mom, of course, often referenced on this program, and Larry Sanders Show, greatest show of all time.
3: But he had Arrested Development after that.
2: Yep.
3: That was funny as again.
2: What about Chappelle? It's from Aux 5.
3: Yeah, I'm thinking more. I guess Chappelle's been in a lot of movies. I'm thinking like comedic actors.
2: No mention of Paul Rudd? Come on, Papers? Why are you wasting Tim's investment in Good or Bad? Come on, man. Oh. It's from the 314.
3: Not on my big board. Not on my big board. Although his performance in Forgetting Sarah Marshall is very strong. Kunu,
2: Doug.
3: You ever seen Forgetting Sarah Marshall?
4: No.
3: It's one of your favorites, right, Chairman? Hilarious.
5: If I could only watch one movie for the rest of time, it's Forgetting Sarah Marshall.
3: It's a great play.
2: I see Liv Golf is looking for investors. Is that Licks guy going to throw some of his dad's father-in-law's money at that worthless investment, Doug? That's from Beer Cats. Are you interested in investing in LIV Golf?
4: I'm not. Okay. I am not.
2: Doesn't seem like you're really considering it either.
4: I'm not at the point where I should be taking very risky investments.
2: You don't think that's a blue chip?
4: No.
3: That is a real private equity vest you got on, though.
4: I keep it here just for moments like this when you walk into the studio. Chairman it's 40 Kurt, degrees.
2: Chairman Kurt has gotten Jackson. Is that a polo? That is Polo Plus. I see the TMA logo on there.
3: Yeah, Under Armour.
4: He's got the hoodie up, too.
3: Yeah. Isn't that warm?
5: It is very nice. Shout I don't know what's Plus. Going on. I usually run hot. I'm pitting out of these shirts, but I need a snuggle today, Doug.
4: Well, you have to look elsewhere. Sorry.
2: That's being a bad teammate, just so you know.
4: Okay.
2: Email in the morning after at InsideSTL.com for the Design Air Heating and Cooling email today. It's coming up in about 25 minutes. Guys, Digging on You is a great TLC song. Doesn't get enough flowers. That's Sharon and Clayton.
4: Okay. Did we play that?
3: No, we played No Scrubs. TLC's a little before my time, so I only know like the big hits. Which is wrong of me. I should dive deeper
4: give it more
3: into
4: flowers.
2: That goes back to more show prep. That incest bred moron referring to me as the crotch goblin? That's from Little Beer Cats. The Beer Cats family is activated right now in the air comfort service.
4: They're arguing with each other?
2: I don't know. I just read what's in the prompter. Maybe mad at Mrs. Jenny Shanahan for referring to him as a crotch goblin, saying that Beer Cats is mad that dogs are being brought to bars, but then Mrs. Jenny Shanahan says Beer Cats needs to stop bringing his crotch goblin.
3: You shouldn't bring your kids to the bar. I feel like
2: is that right? I was sitting around on Memorial Day having some delicious, delicious libations, and I was trying to get my kids to take a poll.
3: I think that there are certain places where you can, like, it's a bar and, like, they have stuff for kids. Like, you can hang out outside and do stuff. I had stuff like that when I was growing up. But, like, if you're really looking to, you know, tie one on, probably best to leave the children at home. I don't know.
4: They
3: I don't have kids.
4: In.
3: I shouldn't assume.
4: If it's just a bar, they can't
3: Well,
4: even
3: if it's
4: get
3: like
4: in.
3: A restaurant where you can also have some beverages.
4: Well, that's almost every restaurant.
3: Right. But the one where you would really want to, you know, pack a few in.
4: Mm.
2: Read my text, Tim. This isn't the Warson Woods Sharon from Clayton Beer Cats, Joe. That's from Uncle BK.
4: Okay. Sorry, I didn't like the attitude. He's been suspended.
2: Gone. Yeah. Just like that.
4: No, you don't type in all capital letters and say, read my text. Sorry, you got yourself suspended. Uncle BK.
2: You think that's BK? BK Ferrario?
4: You've been suspended a period of 2 days' time. 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It's not supposed to.
2: Yeah, that's what it's designed for.
4: It's punitive.
2: 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His offices are on Manchester and Baldwin. Papers was just out there last week.
3: It was just out there.
2: I got to get out there again.
3: Oh, it's so cool, man.
2: That's a hell of an
3: office. The imaging they do with your mouth, like, they show you everything. Yeah. It's like a complete comprehensive look at your entire, not just your teeth, but your jaw and everything around it. It's incredible.
2: It's a great thing. 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Anybody seen anything on the Cardinals or Brewers lineup or any Brewers pitchers yet? I have not, but
3: no on the Brewers pitchers. They just announced the Cardinal pitchers for the three games in St. Louis against the Cubs.
2: What do you got there, Papers? What do you got?
3: Leahy Friday, Polante Saturday, Libertor on Sunday.
2: Mm-hmm.
3: All three. Mm-hmm. not ideal, necessarily. But, you know, who knows. But let's see if they got a Brew Crew lineup out.
2: And we are hoping for Abner Uribe leading things off today.
3: Yeah. Take a bat.
4: It looks like they're expecting Chad Patrick to start for Milwaukee.
3: No lineup for either team yet.
2: Doug's got Chad Patrick. You don't.
4: It's just what are you expected.
3: On? Okay. Would that just, I guess, following the rotation, probably?
4: I guess.
2: Chad Patrick's pitching for the Brew Crew. That's from Jenna, another female listener, but her last name is Tolles. They're talking about a possibility of an opener for Chad Patrick, is what I'm seeing on the Twitter tweets today. So these openers can throw off these things. Miles Michaelis, the former Cardinal, he enjoys an opener these days. David Peterson of the Mets, they've been going with an opener for him. Guys, Chad Patrick was an extra in Saved by the Bell. That's from the 618.
4: Was he really?
2: All right.
4: Same guy?
2: I would imagine.
4: Yeah.
3: Who's your favorite member? Now. Who's your favorite member of Saved by the Bell?
2: Tiffany Amber Thiessen, although, of course, we had Dustin Diamond in studio on this show.
4: Yeah.
3: You dressed up as
2: Who was that?
3: Someone was wearing a football helmet or something?
2: I believe I wore a football helmet. Martin wore a monocle. And the cat dressed up like a Civil War soldier. Or maybe I was the Civil War soldier and the cat wore a football helmet.
4: Just for that interview.
3: But you weren't on like YouTube or anything.
2: Well, right? I've always found prop comedy for the people hosting the show that no one can see to be the highest form.
3: Yeah. prop bit comedy on an audio-only medium.
2: In 2004.
3: Yeah. With the former star of a teen show that I play on Saturday mornings.
2: That's right. That's correct. Yeah, that's how I put food on the table.
3: I get it. I get it.
2: Thank you. Patrick will throw a 90-pitch game. Brewers win 3-0. That's from Dirty Chewbacca. So that's a time traveler, Doug. So now we can go bet that score. And he's saying that the Cardinals are going to mail this one in and head back to St. Louis in the midst of a losing streak.
4: Oh, I don't think they can afford to mail this one in. They might look like they're mailing it in, but I think the effort will be there.
2: The story from last night's game, which we certainly talked about quite a bit in the opening hour, which is brought to you by Healthcare Evolution, online at healthcareevolution.com. And if you missed it, go back and podcast on the YouTube chat to see Jackson's hair growth since going to Healthcare Evolution, the before and the after, healthcare-evolution.com. It took place last night in the eighth inning. Alec Burleson up. This is Abner Uribe, Brewers reliever, and Chip Carey on the call.
4: Hit the labor pail.
6: Strike! Great call. Burleson's going to challenge it. Barbers have two of them left. Oh, look at Uribe. See that? You better hope this is a strike. Oh, it was. And Burleson is retired, and the Cardinals strand two in the eighth inning.
2: Yeah.
3: That was a full chop, too, by the way.
4: A couple of chops.
3: He got his money's worth. Like, that was not... Because, Juan Soto did the thing in the 2019 playoffs where he was grabbing his crotch, and that was kind of, like, his thing a little bit. Michaelis got him back for it. This was, I am doing this in the middle of the field. Everyone's going to see me. There is no way I could hide this. I am chopping my crotch.
4: I think sometimes guys just lose it for a second, and probably 10 seconds later they think, what the hell did I do? Remember when A-Rod knocked somebody's hand down? He was trying to catch a ball. Remember that?
2: Yeah. It was game 7 of the 2003 NLCS.
4: Yeah. I'm sure he thought, or ALCS. What did I just do?
3: Right. Agreed. Yeah, they're like, you see red for a second, mm-hmm. and you're so fired up that you might just do anything.
2: This is Abner Uribe's explanation. Doug, he does not speak English, so his translator spoke. Jackson edited out Espanol. Here is the translator speaking for Abner Uribe.
7: Abner, can you explain just kind of what you were thinking or feeling out there to react the way that you did?
8: Yeah, I think first and foremost, everyone here knows me, knows who I am, and knows I have a bit of a history of being emotional out there. But again, I think first I owe an apology to the Brewers. I owe an apology to my teammates, to my manager, all the bosses of the team. I understand that that's unacceptable to go out there and to react in a way like that. But at the same time, I don't think it's professional for their manager to be making signs towards our dugout saying that he's going to be hitting guys. And there's an event that occurred during the practice today, too. And I don't think that was right. So, I have my teammates back always.
9: What happened? That event with the Cardinals earlier?
8: I don't have any comments towards that.
10: And then also things during the game he was signaling?
8: Yes, yesterday.
10: Yesterday.
9: Signaling that they were going to hit you guys?
8: Yeah, that was a sign he was doing. Every time Yelly or Williams stepped up to the plate, that's a gesture he was making to the dugout.
10: Does that go back to the previous series with them, Abner? Was there history there?
8: No, I don't necessarily think so. I the type of person I am and how I think. I take things very much day to day. But at the same time, like I said, I don't think it's very professional for them to be making gestures like that, and I don't think it's right for any of my guys to be going out there with any sort of fear in their heads that we may be getting thrown at, or they can't play the game the way that they want to be able to play. So I want to make sure it's also clear that my teammates in here know that I have their back and I'm on their side.
11: So that is the translator on behalf of Abner Uribe explaining what was going on. He said something happened in the pregame and then also in the first game of the series. Pat Murphy, the Brewers manager, did not necessarily agree with what his player said.
12: Yeah, that's unacceptable. Yeah, it's just unacceptable. I don't know what got over him. I mean, he's been an emotional guy, but that kind of thing, that's just not how we do things, and I was embarrassed by it. And, you know, why are we doing it? It's a 6-0 game. What are we doing there? And there must be something deeper that I don't know about. I love the kid. Believe me, I love the kid. There's so much good in this kid. He's been so great for us in so many ways, but that's unacceptable. So whatever's going on, you can't tolerate that for his teammates and for everything else. It's just not. It's not going to be tolerated. That's all there's to it.
11: So no corroboration of any events before the workout or during the workout of yesterday's game or from game one of the series from Pat Murphy, the Brewers manager.
4: If he's been overly emotional before, if Mike Shannon were doing the game last night, he would have said, "Oh, Abner's done it again."
11: Nice.
4: He used to say that every time the other team would have the meet of the order coming up in the ninth
11: inning. I enjoyed that.
4: Said it every time.
3: Yeah.
4: "Oh, Abner's done it again."
3: Yeah. And then crowdsourcing, and correct me if I'm wrong, but the Cardinals did not hit anybody in the past two games in Milwaukee, if I'm not mistaken. They don't believe they had anyone through anyone who's even hit accidentally.
4: No,
3: otherwise.
4: I don't think so.
3: Right. And yet to hear anyone corroborate that Marmol was making signs. And Doug, what would those signs look like to hit somebody?
4: I have no idea. Just hit him right in the head. I guess you punch yourself in the head. Hit him in the head.
3: Yeah, that'd be a great way to be suspended if you had there was
4: You'd
3: video of you
4: so.
3: Doing that.
4: Yeah. Yeah, I don't believe you would have done that.
11: LOL. Crotch chops at the other team to show your teammates that you have their back. Doug, that's from John Boy in Indiana.
3: Right.
11: Richard Scott Thomas, right?
4: It's as though if you didn't do the crotch chop, you wouldn't have your teammates back.
3: Right. They'd be furious with you in the dugout.
4: You have to do it. I'd almost like to see that after every strikeout.
11: I mean, Kenny Powers did that. We were talking about Kenny Powers and he's pounding down. Kenny right. Powers did that.
3: Yeah. That's what made it so wild watching the video. Like, he really does it. Like, he stands there staring at the Cardinal bench, full arms extended. Like, that is, there's no confusing that with, you know, just passion. That's like, no, this was directed at you.
11: Yeah. So a pitcher in a bullpen is staring into the Cardinal dugout all game? Cool story, bro. That's from the Heiser House hooligan.
3: Yeah, it's not really passing the sniff test over here.
11: It is questionable. Your thoughts are welcome. Text in, call in, talk it over in the Michelob Ultra YouTube chat at the TMASTL YouTube channel. And, of course, email in for our Design Air Heating and Cooling email of the day coming up in about 10 minutes here on the Polos Plus dossier, polosplus.com, where you can get your TMA merch. 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Nothing wrong with the celebration. Teams celebrate with crotch movements all the time. It's just sports, Doug, and Big Blond Dan included a gif of the San Francisco Giants, who are now, including former Cardinal Harrison Bader, rubbing their crotches together after they win games.
4: Oh, that was a little weird.
11: You're getting close to kink shaming, just so you know.
4: Well, I do kink shame.
3: The MLB kink shamed when they asked him to stop doing it. Which I thought was wrong. I said,
4: wrong to ask him to stop
3: doing
4: it? Well,
3: I think
4: it?
3: You can go after Manfred for so many things, but kink shaming is supreme in my list of complaints.
4: So you'd like to see players just do whatever the hell they want to do
3: whatever,
4: on the field?
3: Whatever makes them, as long as you're not, you know, showing up to your team. I don't know. I'm just.
4: You don't think rubbing your crotches together is showing up the other team?
3: You do in the outfield, you know. It's like a three-way hug.
4: I think it's showing you have your teammates' backs.
3: Yeah. Or their fronts.
11: Guys, what if that clown just said something in the post-game interview so stupid that the interpreter was just making something up because he was panicking? That's from Grady.
3: I've always thought that would be a really fun, like, sitcom is like a pro sports interpreter who, like, just is so jaded and goes rogue when a player answers a question just to stir up some controversy, and the guy just stands there smiling, nodding his head. Because I think Uribe speaks a little bit English. But I understand athletes not wanting, especially in a situation that's like controversial, to mix any words up or misunderstand a question. And when in doubt, use a translator. I get that.
11: 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Guys, Otani's translator went rogue, just not in that fashion.
2: Yeah,
11: what would you rather have?
3: I would rather some guy make up something about me.
4: Yeah.
3: To be honest with you.
4: And gamble on the sport you're playing.
11: Yeah. With your money.
3: Yeah.
11: All right. 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
2: It's too hard to grow. And even though another river is wide, I walk down every evening and

0: So Jason Alexander, he was in that McDLT commercial. Yeah. Am I right about that?
1: About 85, 86, you think?
0: Yeah.
2: I don't know the years.
0: Why'd that go? That's a good idea.
3: I think the McDLT.
0: Right, so you keep the cold ingredients, your lettuce, tomato, on one side of the container, your hot stuff on the other side, and then you add it yourself. I think that's a great idea.
1: You want to bring back the McDLT?
0: Yeah, mm-hmm. I think it's a good idea. Because there's nothing worse than a hot tomato sitting on your burger. Hot lettuce.
1: I got a burger last night from a place that we talk about here on the show. You want to guess where I got the burger from?
0: Bellagio?
1: That's right.
0: Yeah.
1: Shouldn't have said a place we talk about on the show. I gave it away. That was bad. And it was delectable.
0: Mm.
1: And I got the waffle fries too, Doug.
0: Nice.
2: Oh, did you really? Mm.
0: Nice.
2: Just threw caution to the wind.
1: I did.
0: Did you go there or you take it out?
1: I picked it up. Oh. So I guess that's what you're asking.
0: Yeah.
1: I don't just dine out by myself. Part of that is the security that you saw the guys sitting behind Taylor Swift and Travis Kelce at the Cavs game.
0: Right.
1: Yeah.
2: Do you have to wear some sort of veil to protect
1: I do wear enemy? A veil. That's funny that you brought that up. I walked in a veil in the village. Yeah.
0: And your own velvet rope, like Marshawn Lynch.
1: I swear, the evening I saw Michael Jordan, Charles Oakley, and I can't recall who else was with them, at the Westin in downtown St. Louis, right across from Busch Stadium, and word had gotten out that Jordan was there, and he was eating at that restaurant at the Westin, that there was nobody else in the restaurant at this point. It's like 10:30 at night. And Oakley and Jordan and like two other people are sitting at this table, a velvet rope around them, and people just staring at them like it's the zoo.
0: Yeah, that's
1: and
0: terrible.
1: It was packed with people just staring. And they just kept going. Because I guess Jordan's so used to it.
0: Yeah, right.
1: But he's just like, screw it. I'm not going to go. I don't want to go anywhere. So we're just going to sit here and do this.
0: Oh, man.
1: And anyway, that was like me last night at the village, except I had a veil on.
2: How could you just stand there and stare at
0: them? I agree. Really weird. And that's probably before camera phones. So it's not like.
1: Oh, yeah.
0: So you have no proof of it. It's just like, hey, man, what'd you do last night? I watched Michael Jordan and Charles Oakley eat a chicken parm. Weird. Weird. Yeah. I aspire to something similar to that, where it's like Tony Soprano.
1: You want to be a zoo animal.
0: No, I want to be like Tony Soprano eating in a restaurant that's, I guess, open, but somehow he's the only person there, and then take all my meetings there while having a big plate of pasta.
1: And gabagool.
0: Yeah.
2: Take your meetings.
0: Yeah. I'll just take my meetings at the restaurant. You can come sit down. I'll have, for whatever reason, always a fresh plate of pasta in front of me, and I'll pick at it while you tell me your problem.
1: So you want to go to the Bada Bing?
0: Well, I guess that would have been Vesuvio. But I wouldn't, you know.
1: Doug, was that Artie Bucco?
0: Yeah, Artie had.
1: And then the mom from A Bronx Tale?
0: Yeah, that's her name.
1: Patty McDonald, I think, is her name.
0: No, Catherine Narducci, I believe, is her name.
1: Mm.
0: And pretty good. Damn good, I'll say. Really good in Bronx Tale and good in Sopranos.
2: So where are you taking your meetings now?
1: Yeah.
0: I assume
1: Log Cabin Men's Card Room.
0: I think the reason I don't have many meetings to take is I don't have a venue. I think once I get the venue,
1: then you're going to have the meetings.
0: The meetings will just start rolling. Okay. They'll just start rolling in.
1: Chicken and egg. Guys, Jackson is veto. Thanks. That's from the Kroenke hater. Oh, yeah. Johnny Cakes.
0: Man.
2: Is that the guy who had to excuse himself to go like to New Hampshire or something?
0: Yeah,
1: Live Free or Die was the name of the episode.
2: Different sort of
0: relationship.
2: He
0: had to excuse himself.
1: That's a great way to say it.
0: It was some sort of personal crisis. Mm-hmm. Yeah, nothing external there.
1: Guys, I work at the casino, and when others are watching others gamble and play, I yell at them, this isn't the Free St. Louis Zoo. It's $5 to the dealers. That's from the 636.
2: $5 to watch?
1: Clip that off, yes.
2: To watch people play cards cost you $5?
0: I would just walk away.
2: Is that
0: away.
2: What he just said?
0: I would just walk away.
1: John Kelly came by to watch me play in the World Series of Poker about a decade ago.
2: Really? Did he spend $5?
1: I didn't charge him. I loved his calls.
2: Okay. But other people would have to pay up.
1: Probably so.
0: Yeah.
1: If you're not calling either Blues or Cardinals games, I'm going to charge you to watch me fold cards at the Rio.
0: It's going to be it's a tribute.
1: Yeah. Those people staring at MJ all those years ago have now found emotional support ferrets. That's from Heiser House Hooligan.
2: So. Probably so. You couldn't help but say, oh, there's Michael Jordan. You couldn't help but do that. But you can't help standing there just staring at him.
0: Yeah. I'd like to hear more from autograph seekers, like adult autograph seekers, who I guess
1: probably
0: that's
1: not our audience, to be honest with you.
0: Likely, but
1: kind of in parentheses, hope not.
0: Yeah, well, maybe someone in the audience knows somebody who does it.
1: Yeah,
0: because I see it. Because Russell Crowe was in the news yesterday for signing stuff.
1: Yeah, like, I saw that. He was a little frustrated.
0: Just kind of being like, "Hey, everyone, stay where you are. Like, be cool. I'll sign everything, but as soon as someone's like being a Richard, I'm out." Mm. And someone asked him after they signed some like poster of Gladiator, "Can you sign at Maximus?" And he goes, "No."
1: Yeah, he wasn't interested.
0: He was like, "No, I will not be doing that."
2: And it seemed like having a selfie with a person would be better than an autograph.
0: But that's the thing, is you can't sell a selfie. I think the adult autograph seeker is looking to move, this product. I think it's a lot of like silent auction stuff. Like people like rounding up stuff for silent auctions, and it's like, I need a signed poster of Gladiator from Russell Crowe. This could get me however much money from some charity or some cause that has a silent auction.
1: Good text here. The subject of the Blues needing a second line center. Nobody's talking about Zach Dean. Wouldn't it be great if the Barbie for Dean turned out like the Tage Thompson for O'Reilly turned out for Buffalo? So it was 618.
2: Well, we were just talking about that about 3 months ago.
4: What's a rob-off means?
2: Okay, we don't need to entertain that sort of comment.
1: He takes meetings in the woods in a cabin with those nicknamed douchebags, either underneath of them or on top of them. That's from Chairman Steve in Des Moines.
0: I wouldn't mind having like some sort of cabin where I take my meetings. A little ominous.
2: What sort of meetings do you have?
0: I don't know. I'm telling you, once I get the venue, then they're going to start rolling in.
2: Even know the subject of these meetings?
0: Well, just sit down, you know. People tell me their problems, see if I can handle it.
1: Well, you are kind of like a Don, huh?
0: I'm thinking about it.
1: Wow, sure. You're thinking about becoming a boss.
0: People have told me a lot that I look like Ralphie, Joey Pantoliano.
1: Ooh, he had an unfortunate.
0: Well, he had a real tough couple seasons, especially a tough ending, but.
2: What happened to him?
0: You've seen the show. Ralphie?
1: Spoiler alert!
0: The blonde, I'm not going to say it.
2: Well, what show are we talking about now?
0: Sopranos.
2: I forget the one that was Ralphie.
0: Blonde head, Joe Pantoliano.
2: Is he the one that Tony beat up in the kitchen? That him?
0: Yes.
2: Well, don't say that like it's a spoiler. Well, the show was on 20 years ago!
0: Okay, yes.
1: Approaching 30.
2: Okay.
0: They would bring in like a new character every season, and likely that person was going to see the end of it.
2: Get your whooping.
0: Richie Aprile. You saw with Steve Buscemi as Tony Blondetto, and Ralphie as well. Although Ralphie, I think, lasted a couple seasons.
1: And he took the strap?
0: Yeah.
1: Oh, we're not going to kink shame, so that's something that we're going to keep an eye on here. Doug, Cardinal lineup's out.
2: Okay.
0: Natural transition.
2: What about Zach Dean? Shouldn't we be talking about him?
1: Step one, get venue for meeting. Step two, ? Step three, profits. That's from Mrs. Janie Shanahan.
0: Mrs. Janie Shanahan's spot on. I just got to solve that puzzle in the middle there.
1: Ralphie, I was thinking of the Christmas Story. LOL, that's from Lisa.
2: Yeah, I was too.
0: That's part of my boyish charm, I think.
1: And now you got the full head of hair, so you really can do it.
0: Yeah.
1: Thank you, Healthcare Evolution. Thank you, Logan Taylor.
2: Boyish charm overload.
1: Boy, there's a lot of Ralphie Christmas stories coming in. You're saying Ralphie from
0: Sopranos, Joe Pantoliano.
1: Sure? I'm surprised to hear that. I've never looked at you and thought Joe Pantoliano.
0: I've heard it from...
1: Was he also Guido the Killer Pimp in Risky Business?
0: Yeah, he's in Midnight Run.
1: With Charles Grodin.
0: Yeah, and I think also in The Fugitive? Yeah, that sounds right. No, I don't know. I don't think I've ever seen a Christmas Story. I know of it. You Lick the Pole, Red Rider.
1: Clip that off. Snag it.
0: Yeah.
1: I won't be here on Friday, but hopefully VIP Auto Accessories gets their money's worth, and that's in the drops of the week. 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

0: Becky, you like this one?
1: No.
2: Who sounds like in your intro? You like it.
1: You
2: like
1: told this woman she gets to sing.
3: The gentleman.
1: I rest my case.
3: Which is weird because he doesn't really. He has a very kind of monotone speaking voice, but as a singer, he has wide range.
1: Yeah, that's quite a wide range there.
3: Mm-hmm.
0: My daughter is 40, has nearly 3,000 selfies with athletes now.
1: 3,000.
0: Blues, LPGA players, broadcasters, etc. Lifetime of memories. Went to Jupiter 20 straight years. Adult collectors ruined many opportunities for younger families. Hmm. Coach from Kirkwood.
1: I can see how that would be a fun collection. See who you get a picture with. Mm-hmm. I can understand that. It just seems like it'd be much more meaningful than a name written on a piece of paper.
3: Agreed.
2: Doug, that was Donald Glover.
0: Yeah. From a closeted beatnik.
1: Yeah, that was bad. That was really bad.
3: I love that song.
0: That's kind
1: you
0: of
1: love that song.
3: Yeah,
1: you
3: that whole album.
0: America.
3: Not as much.
0: Mm, that, interesting. What about the video?
3: It was well done. For the time, you know.
0: Time being 4 years ago?
3: No, that was 2018, maybe.
0: That was 2018?
1: I don't know the years.
0: Yeah. I'm going to take the over and feel great about it.
3: No, this is America's 2018. I'm almost positive.
0: Wow.
3: This is America.
0: Remember, I lost a lot of money on the golf course over the weekend, and I'm trying to find a way to get healthy here.
3: Yeah.
0: Released
3: May 6, 2018.
0: No way. Well, you could have gotten me there. You could have gotten me real nice like.
3: COVID really
0: you
3: got warped
0: me
3: perception.
0: Real nice like.
3: COVID warped perception and a lot of stuff. Awaken My Love, that song that Redbone is on, the album Awaken My Love, is really, really good.
2: He's not singing. It's falsetto, dummy.
0: It's from the 314.
3: I mean, that's rough. A type of singing, though.
1: It's rough. That's rough. See where music has fallen when that's considered a great song.
3: It's something I enjoy. I don't necessarily think that there is some. It's a very subjective art form.
1: Well, sure.
0: Tim, you're not here on Friday? Well, then half the viewership won't be here either. That's from the Cronky Hater. Doug, I'll be off tomorrow and Friday.
1: Okay.
0: Back on Monday, and let's go get him on Monday. Martin will be back tomorrow and Friday.
1: All right. Going to the lake, no doubt.
0: I am going to. Yeah. Asked you guys to keep that.
1: Oh, sorry. Well, we didn't say which lake.
0: Because I want people to continue to understand I'm a meat and potatoes guy.
1: Right.
3: No, it's you're heading to the Hamptons.
1: You're probably just going to a small pond.
3: Pool, pond be good for you.
0: Chevy Chase, Bill Murray.
3: Yeah. Famously did not get along.
1: They didn't. Did Chevy Chase get along with anybody?
3: Great question.
1: Bill Murray, too.
0: Yeah, both kinda Banty Roosters.
3: Yeah, two fireballs there.
0: Doug, it's time for the Design Air Heating and Cooling email of the day. Hi. Building a merch line around a radio show with a graffiti arch hoodie designed from a Mizzou football game days in a 3 letters, 3 hours of fun tagline is a warmly loyal community play. And it made me wonder whether listeners are being nudged toward the shop during the show itself or any post-episode follow-up, because that in-show moment of brand warmth is typically when merch intent peaks, and then it quietly disappears. You probably get a ton of emails like this. I'll try to make this one slightly less painful.
1: Well, it is painful so far.
0: Can't tell if it's real or not. Is this like Dirty Dan the Garbage Man?
3: Yeah, I keep peeling away at this orange and see what comes out.
0: Most e-com stores hit a point where keeping up with everything starts getting in the way of everything else. Missed opportunities, support messages, fulfillment errors, ad data.
1: Okay, that's enough. Who was it, Tim?
0: Umanga.
1: Manga?
0: Umanga.
1: Umanga suspended a period of 2 days' time.
3: Just the bluest of feet.
1: Now, his name is going to the appliance discounter suspension logue.
4: I'm debating whether I should pull the veil back here at all. Every once in a while we get like automated emails come through. I think this may be one of those like mail listing email.
3: Do they know that there's some on the line if they keep sending in that kind of heat?
1: Why would an automated how could that possibly happen?
3: Well, we get a bunch of stuff. Then that email account's been around for 15 years probably.
0: Umanga went on to say, that's where I come in. I handle the back-end work. Support, fulfillment, ad tracking, the repetitive stuff, so you can focus on growing. The first 4 hours are on me, so you can actually see what that feels like.
3: Nice value.
1: What is he talking about?
3: Are the meetings I'm talking about.
1: He's trying to sell himself.
3: These are the meetings I'm trying to reference.
1: Okay.
0: And you want to get some kind of place where you can have sit-downs.
3: Yeah.
0: With Umanga.
3: Mainly, I just want more pasta.
0: And gabagool.
3: Yeah, if you got it.
0: Hey, guys, is it in Martin's contract that KG is not allowed to sit in his chair until 10 a.m.? Martin has that in his kind. He has onboarding, and he has KG can't sit in my chair until 10?
3: It's a cold throne
0: God
3: clause.
0: Almighty. And speaking of contract language, does it also say somewhere in yours that sponsors, current or former, are required to provide subsidized housing to members of the show, current or former? Boy, do you work in a wild industry, Doug. That's from the Hunchback of Vaughn Castle.
1: Okay. Hunchback of Vaughn Castle.
0: Morning, gentlemen. Hump day. Wine club today. Today's day of the week goes by many names, but I call it by one. Only two more mornings of Comrade Tim gracing the morning airwaves before a weekend of dark, quiet solace. Today, we dove into pressing issues such as Xanax popping West County ladies claiming their mutt is an emotional support dog. What Bob Gibson would have done to opposing teams if they taunted our dugout with such vigor and intensity. And most importantly, where the statue of Tim shall be built to honor his legacy. And what building on Mizzou's campus will be adorned with his name for future Tigers to revel and celebrate. I hope you all take this halfway point of the week to continue the journey and close out the mission. Bake today's bread and make some hay while the sun shines. Cheers, and God bless America. Doug, that's from Mongo.
1: Mongo.
3: You think there's a chance they could just rename Jesse Hall to Tim Hall?
1: No.
0: I just don't know if they would do that with me still having 8 credit hours out there.
3: Right.
1: Or still being alive. It may be the type of thing they're waiting as a memorial tribute.
0: You remember that guy to that pervert show in St. Louis? We want to name the main campus building after him. What's the deal with him? He didn't graduate.
3: Right. And not McKernan Hall, but Tim Hall.
0: Yeah, Tim Hall. I want to put the Colonel on there, too. Tim and Gabe's Hall.
3: Nice. Yeah. People will just glom right out. There's no issue with that.
0: We've all been there before, anxiously awaiting our Design Air Service representative to ring the doorbell. I left a message over the weekend. They returned my call at 7:50 a.m. yesterday, and Tom was at my door by 8:45. How about that? Mm. My heart was racing as I opened the door and introduced myself. I was actively listening to your program on my phone. Tom gave me a knowing nod. We both knew what was up.
1: Really?
0: I needed to impress him, so the first time he came upstairs, I was in the living room in my Hang 10 tank top, throwing around the 15s. We talked about our hopes and our dreams. He fixed my air conditioner, and we had some Yoo-Hoo. I don't know for sure if we will become best friends, but I know that if is out there. I mean, this is the whole reason why I let a bird fly in my window and live here, making a nest in the vents, causing the very AC issues that led me here. What's up, Tom? Some Shooter McGavin, the vice president of Jackson's Cuts of the Week celebratory crotch chop.
1: Shooter McGavin.
0: And finally, dear dossier, tonight's highlight was not the orchids, overpriced, or the guest list, predictable, but Marjorie arriving late with an emotional support hedgehog. Yes, a hedgehog. She carried it like jewelry with opinions. Tiny velvet ribbon, impeccable indifference. Half the room pretended it was charming. The other half looked one canopy away from revolt. C-A-N-A-P and an E with a tilde, Doug?
1: No.
0: Jackson, I assume that's a word that you use often.
3: I don't know. It's an appetizer.
0: All right.
3: Mm-hmm. Nice.

0: 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That's the question you're going to have to decide when we vote for the Design Air Heating and Cooling email today, which will come your way with the announcement at 10:55. BK and Ferrario at 11 o'clock. There you go. That's what's coming up here on 101 ESPN before the Fast Lane from 2 to 6 p.m. Martin is back tomorrow. I am gone Thursday and Friday, back on Monday. Chairman Kurt contractually can now sit in Martin's chair because we are in the Design Air Heating and Cooling 10 o'clock hour. 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
0: Welcome back to the program. It's called Morning After. It's presented to you by Brown and Crouppen on 101 ESPN and on the TMA STL YouTube channel. Doug, we've got the lineups for the Cardinals and the Brewers. Hello again, everybody.
8: Hello.
0: What you would expect, I gather. Weatherholt at second, Herrera, DH, Burleson first, Walker in right, Gorman at third, Wynn at short, Torres in left, Pages at catcher, Victor Scott in center, D. May on the mound, and will D. May be throwing it into the ribs of the Brewers? They are going to start Chad Patrick today, so he will get the start for today's Bussman's special in Milwaukee.
8: All right. I think it's a pretty important game for this early in the season.
0: I agree with you. I was thinking that before the show today.
8: Yeah, you don't want to get swept by Milwaukee and fall 4.5 back already and leave with that taste in your mouth that you just got stomped by the team you're trying to catch.
0: Let's get some momentum going into the weekend. Huge series. Downtown will be buzzing. Let's go get one today, Papers.
9: Weather's going to be good this weekend, right?
0: Pony, P-O-N-Y. You ain't got no alibi. It's Pony. Say what? It's a Pony. Say what?
8: I do like that retractable roof in Milwaukee, though.
0: They had it open last night.
8: I know. That's fine. When the weather's great, by all means, open it up.
0: Blah. Tim, but, if you're leaving, what the hell am I supposed to do for 2 days? That's from Dirty Dan the Garbage Man. Jackson says he has blue feet.
9: I hope he continues to engage with the program, even if you're not on.

0: on it. Because I like Dirty Dan the Garbage Man.
1: I had to walk home in bunting after getting my bin cleaned by the dock hand in Harbor Springs again. Oh, well, great Memorial Day weekend. That's from the self-made stay-at-home to-do mom. She was in bunting?
2: What would that mean? What so got cleaned?
1: I guess she lost her clothes and she found some bunting to wrap herself up in Harbor Springs.
2: Oh, so it looked like the World Series walking down the street. Lick my... Damn. Lick my hoop? I didn't understand
0: separate
2: that.
0: Separate that drop.
1: Wait, Tim isn't going to be here the rest of the week? What's the point in even getting out of bed now?
2: Oh.
1: Some right. Tim's offshore bookie.
2: Well, you don't have to get out of bed to listen to the radio.
1: I'm out if Tim's gone, unless Doug takes his tarp off for TMA and ATMA. That's from the Veiled Prophet.
2: Well, who says I won't?
1: And he also has sent in a picture of his view from his, looks like a resort. Doug, is that in Amelia Island? And he says, read my text. So he wants
2: don't
1: us to
2: tell
1: see
2: us to read your text. Stop it. We'll read it if we want to read it. And don't do it in all capital letters. Read my text. Stop it.
1: Earlier in the program, you heard Mike Francesa. He's not happy that the Mets play dress-up in the dugout when they're in the midst of being 11 games under 500. He also is confused, and understandably so, while trailing in the eighth inning in a first and second situation that their new call-up bunted with two outs. it's not limited to Mike Francesa. Keith Hernandez and Gary Cohen went off in their broadcast last night. I enjoyed this. I got to tell you, take a listen to this. Keith Hernandez and Gary Cohen on the SNY broadcast on the Mets and the lack of accountability.
3: Become a thing that you don't. I don't understand it. But it really tells me that coaches really don't have as much influence as the players as they think they have. Because someone should rip someone at some point. But they don't, because they don't want to upset anyone. You have to back up bases every single time.
4: You don't think that'll be addressed after the game?
3: It might be, but not addressed the way it should be addressed.
4: Not
3: because if it was addressed, Gary, it wouldn't happen. It happens every game. We just don't point it out.
0: Not backing up the bases.
2: Okay. That's a problem. It's an issue. The one thing you can do, even if you're not hitting, you can always hustle.
0: Right.
2: You can always give maximum effort. There's never an excuse for that. If you're lucky enough to be a professional athlete and lucky enough to be making that kind of money, if you've beaten the odds, every kid grows up wanting to be exactly where you are, and you still can't hustle, then that's a real problem.
1: I like when they're on the broadcast and going down that road. That's ballsy.
2: Yeah.
1: But I mean, I'll tell you this. I don't know if there's more juice in a broadcast booth, and by that I mean credibility, and also guys who are kind of like, yeah, we're good. Right. And then Hernandez, Cohen, and Ron Darling. That's about a tandem, Doug.
0: About as good as it gets.
1: Yeah.
0: I like John Kruk a lot, though.
2: Yeah.
1: He wouldn't pull punches.
0: He's got a little Barkley in him where it's like, you fire me, I'll be just fine.
1: That's why the best interviews with athletes are toward the ends of their careers.
0: Right.
1: Going back on this show, Edmonds and Tkachuk in the mid to late aughts, they were fine. You don't like it? Okay, what are you going to do? Fire me?
0: Right.
1: Fine. Sitting on however much money, I'm good. Whatever. Say whatever. And understandably, when guys are just starting out, they're usually not popping off unless they decide to crotch thrust Doug from the pitching mound after a strikeout in the eighth inning.
2: Yeah.
1: If you guys need a fill-in for Tim tomorrow, I've been called the Nicaraguan Tim McKernan in certain circles, just taller, darker, and poorer. Doug, that's from the Heiser House Hooligan.
2: Okay.
1: He's a Nicaraguan native.
2: Is he
1: big
2: really
1: in Nicaragua? I didn't know that.
2: I wouldn't think so.
5: I had someone tell my parents over the weekend that they love listening to the show in Vietnam.
2: Why?
5: They're from St. Louis.
2: Saigon?
5: Ho Chi Minh City.
2: Huh.
5: Yeah. That they love listening to the program, and they listen in Vietnam.
2: This is a St. Louisan who moved over there?
5: Mm-hmm.
2: To do what?
5: Work.
2: We have jobs here. What are they doing in Vietnam?
5: I don't know. I just know they live in Vietnam, and they listen to the program.
2: Okay.
5: And I say thank you to them.
2: Yeah, thank you for listening. I would just like the backstory on that. How someone,
5: well, if that person wants to call in, I don't know what the international rates are on that.
2: Okay.
5: Do we take a collect call? I don't know. but they're more than welcome to.
2: Okay.
6: I'm not seeing Nicaragua on our...
5: Your mic wasn't on. That's my fault.
6: Nicaragua's not on our list, Doug.
2: Really? Mm-hmm. Nobody from Managua?
6: Mm-mm.
5: Well, they might. This person might be from, as, you know, heritage from Nicaragua, but lives in America. This person I'm talking about is currently living in Vietnam.
2: Mm-hmm.
1: And is not interested in filling in while I'm out.
5: Unlikely. I don't know what the time change would be there.
1: Mm-hmm.
5: But be interesting.
1: I'd recommend having James Carlton in. Every time he comes in, he brings the heat. He's always got a couple topics for us to... Mm. Doug, kick around the topics with James Carlton,
2: okay,
1: the Carlton,
2: sure,
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2: 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I'm going to say go under that. The Cardinals haven't been hitting much.
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1: There it is. 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
1: Doug, you get to do the Lifetime Roofing lead every day at 7 o'clock. You chose the Cardinals, you chose it over the Spurs and Thunder, and you chose it over VJK, just sweeping the Avalanche right out of the Stanley Cup playoffs. Man, I would have lost money. I would have lost money on that. I would have lost money on This Is America being 2018. So I'm going to give you a choice here.
2: Okay.
1: At 10:28.
2: All right.
1: The morning after. Because Jackson sends over these links, and there are a few that tickle my fancy, but you have the best judgment.
2: Hmm.
1: Georgia's Kirby Smart says he'd support the SEC breakaway to play by our own rules. That's in a story from The Athletic. We have downtown St. Louis market to hide speakeasy behind ATM.
2: That sounds interesting.
1: And Gen Z is taking adult gap years to recover from burnout instead of waiting around for retirement.
2: Oh, I can't stand the weakness there. Let's go for the second story.
1: Downtown St. Louis market to hide speakeasy behind ATM. All right. Color me intrigued by the headline. Here we go, Doug. A new market and speakeasy is coming to downtown St. Louis. Dorsa Market is expected to open at 1007 Washington Avenue in July. In addition to produce, wine and spirits, snacks, and locally made goods, the market will have small hardware and pet sections, a business center, and a florist.
2: A florist.
1: Its on-site kitchen is slated to offer hand-tossed pizzas. Ooh. The market's owned by Corey James, the owner of Bella's Coffee Cafe at 1021 Washington Avenue, and Buddy's Wine Bar and Bistro at 1001 Washington Avenue, both of James' other storefronts neighbor the market. Dorsa Market will also have a speakeasy that can be accessed through an ATM in the market space.
2: Through an ATM?
1: Yeah, this might be only for me to get in. The speakeasy, named At the Moment, will be open to the public on Friday and Saturday evenings. It will also be available for private events and open to those in the Speakeasy's Invitation-Only Members Club. There'll be weekly mixers for members, and those are scheduled to be held on Thursdays. So, mixers.
2: Okay.
1: When's the last time you went to a mixer?
2: Probably college.
1: What about sock hop?
2: Fraternity, sorority mixers.
1: Yeah, sure. See what the word was with the tri-delts.
2: Yeah. If you get the tri-delts, because that was like top of the line.
1: All right.
2: Yeah.
1: Jackson, have you been to a speakeasy?
8: Yes, I have.
1: Really?
8: Yeah. Yeah. Whereas it's like a kind of like a hidden bar. I mean, it's like everyone knows one's there, but you go to it. There's a place in Central West End that's not really a speakeasy, but kind of has that vibe. It's called Maryland House.
1: No.
8: It's a cool spot.
2: To make a bar a speakeasy requires what? A membership?
8: No, it's more so like
2: passwords.
8: Yes, like the clandestine nature of its existence, really.
2: So why would this one have to go through an ATM?
8: Well, I think that's like their like hidden door trick is like punching the right number to the ATM and the door opens.
2: Oh, you're not typing out a code or something to the ATM. You're actually opening a door that looks like an ATM.
8: I don't know the full story, but yes, that's what I would assume.
2: Okay.
8: Which I think is pretty cool.
2: Yeah.
8: It's a cool idea.
2: I support
8: idea
2: anyone trying their best to make St. Louis better.
8: Yeah.
1: Hey, guys. Doug's absolutely bewildered by this speakeasy story. Let's move on to the woke Gen Z losers needing time off from, quote, life story. Thanks. That's big tough.
2: I need time off from life.
1: Is that what it is, Jackson?
2: Gosh,
1: time off from life? Doug's going to lose his mind.
2: And Gen Z would be about how old now?
8: So I'm Gen Z, so I'd be on, I guess, the older end of Gen Z.
2: Oh.
8: So I think you're talking like 96 through 2005.
2: So by all means, people in their 20s need to take a step back. Sit back a little bit. Take a break from life. Because they've been at it 4 or 5 years now.
8: I don't know what to say.
1: Gen Zers are now taking adult gap years to address their burnout from hustle culture.
2: Oh, God. I can't take it. I simply cannot.
1: An adult gap year is essentially a mini-retirement that allows young adults a break from work.
2: And mommy and daddy are going to pay for this break, no doubt.
1: Much like a teen might take a year or two off from school before college or further education, an adult worker might take a gap year off from hustling in their career. The allure of an adult gap year is the freedom and mental break that it offers. Many people seeking time off work are burned out, stressed beyond belief, and living in survival mode. Mm-hmm. Some don't feel confident in their career trajectory, craving a fresh start or new perspective, while others simply want to travel and enjoy life.
2: How is this different than every other generation that came before them? They're stressed, they got to hustle in their 20s to make it. They can't just sit back. They got to really work it. How is that different than what every other generation before them has gone through? It isn't.
8: I think it's a fair question.
2: In fact, it's easier now probably than it's ever been before.
8: To what?
2: Easier.
8: To do what?
2: Life in general is easier.
8: Yeah, I would say we have some comforts. I would say some, like, when you're talking about, like, people my age trying to purchase a home, I would say that's much more difficult. But in terms of the comforts that you were used to with technology and automation of stuff, yes, would agree in that sense.
2: But still needs some time away after five rugged years in the workforce.
12: I think every good 23-year-old needs a sabbatical.
2: I think they do, yeah.
8: I mean, if you have the money enough to take 8 months off work and be totally cool,
2: yeah,
8: do what you want.
2: Sure. This is why China's probably winning. My God, have mercy on our souls. That's from Carlos Spicy.
12: Our country's doomed.
2: Doomed.
1: Doug, there is more. This is how you can take your adult gap year. Like with most opportunities in life, there is a layer of privilege that makes taking an adult gap year possible.
8: That I could see.
1: However, AJ Schneider, financial strategist and founder of Beyond the Green Coaching. I've seen Behind the Green Door. This is Beyond the Green Coaching. Told the Post that he believes anyone with a proper planning and savings can take their adult gap year.
2: Yes, anyone with savings can take it.
8: Right, it's like the idea of anyone with money can do what they want. Yeah, no
2: right.
8: doubt. No doubt.
2: That's basically what this is saying.
1: Quote, getting your finances in order is so you can take huge leaps of faith in your life. It is not only so you can retire, buy a home, and make money in your sleep. It's so you can say, I am unhappy, and I am safe to leave, she told
2: Brother.
1: The
2: author.
1: Every dollar you save is going to fund you in the future. Get excited about what you'll be able to do with that money versus feeling like your instant needs are more important. Doug, if you are interested in an adult gap year.
2: I feel like this is geared toward former professional athletes who made a quick $80 million and now want a year off before they get back into the workforce. It's certainly not for the guy hitting it real hard, making 45 large. I mean, who can possibly save enough to take a full year off unless mom and dad are going to take care of you? Which is okay, I guess, if mom and dad want to do it.
1: The boomers are sucking up all the air and they need to be sent to a remote island with a finite amount of resources and let them end up eating one another in a fight for survival. That's from the Dogtown Astroman. He's not happy with the criticism of the gap year.
8: Plowhawk kind of pitched something similar to that. I don't know if there was a War of the Flies element
2: to it. I think he wanted everybody over 70 dead.
8: Well, I think he said move to an island and then they'll figure it out from
2: finite resources.
1: Gen Z has the most support animals. My father didn't get a gap year. He got a rifle and a plane ticket to Vietnam when he was 20. Shut up, you twits. And I'm talking to you, papers. That's from the Warsaw Twitch Wagon.
8: What the hell have I done? I'm not taking any adult gap years.
1: Now, he was mad that you take your cat to Brick Tops.
8: I don't even have an animal. Any
1: what
8: animal.
1: About Kitty Bates?
8: That's a cat. Yeah, cat. Thank you, Chairman. That's a hypothetical.
2: But you would take the cat if you had one.
8: No, I wouldn't. I wouldn't own a cat.
1: Work harder! Nobody cares! And then it gets graphic with profanity. That's what Mr. 63011.
2: Yeah. I think my generation was about the first one that really didn't have to do a darn thing. Born in the late 50s, didn't have to fight a battle, fight a war. The economy has always been pretty good.
8: And still in charge. Your generation is still...
2: The boomers are still in charge.
8: Yeah, still in charge.
2: Yeah. But basically, I haven't had to do anything hard my whole life, really. And a lot of people in the same generation are that way. And meanwhile, the stock market has gone gangbusters. Right. So a lot of them will be retiring very comfortably. Right. So life has been pretty darn easy.
8: A couple sports Sundays where you're really up against it.
2: Yeah, there's a few of those.
8: A couple of times that they made
2: and
8: you
2: yet
8: stretch.
2: And yet I still didn't need a year off to get over it.
12: What do you think your parents would have said if you would have came home one day and said, I think I'm going to take a year off and kind of explore myself?
1: After your father had fought in World War II.
2: Mm-hmm. Yeah, lived through the Depression, both of them. I'm sure they would have said, well, if you have the money, great, but where's it? We're not giving you anything.
8: Right.
1: It's fun listening to Doug self-combust on the air. It's from the Fluffernutters fan page moderator. So let me get this straight. Work till you're 80 so that you can have an adult gap year and play on your cell phone and stare at Facebook? That's from Grady.
2: What was his point there? Take the gap year young as opposed to when you retire?
8: I get that for like in between high school and college, because I'll contend that I don't think anyone is really, like most people at least, aren't in the best spot to decide what they want to do for the rest of their life when they're 18, just coming out of high school. So if you take that gap year and you kind of explore what you want to do with your future, I think that makes a lot of sense. But the idea of like, yeah, I'm 27 or 28 like I am now, and it's like, I'm just going to take a year-long sabbatical. As fun as that would be, I just simply cannot afford to do that.
2: I don't think you should take a gap year out of high school just to screw around.
8: No.
2: Your brain is still so powerful at that point.
8: Sure.
2: It's definitely the time to learn.
8: You could do something constructive with that time.
2: Yeah, I think it would make sense if you had to put in like a year of service to the country somehow. Some way, maybe not necessarily the military, but just in civil service to the country. Imagine the workforce we would have if we had millions of people working, putting in their year. They do it in some countries. I think Israel does it, something like that.
8: Correct.
2: Where you have to put in a year or two of service to the country. And then you kind of get over your wild oats period. And then by the time you've done that, maybe when you go to college, you'd be more likely to really hit it harder academically rather than just partying for 4 years.
1: Doug, if you're not driving a Lambo by 24, you're a loser. Hashtag rise and grind. That's from the TMA Remote Lamp, and those are the podcasts that Jackson listens to where guys yell at you just, and they work out a lot.
8: No hair on the sides and back of their head, aggressive front, top of their head, and they're just screaming at you that if you're not up at 3:30 in the morning driving a Lamborghini, you are screwed. And the only thing that's keeping you from that is getting a $6 coffee at Starbucks. If you didn't do that, you'd be driving big whips.
1: God, saved me a lot of time.
8: Yeah.
2: What's a Lamborghini cost these days?
8: Probably about 400 smackers.
1: Yeah, but think about the return.
8: Yeah. Mm-hmm. You can crash it outside of an arena in Charlotte.
1: 2 years into service after high school, you soft cows. That's from Pele Blanco.
2: Yeah, just imagine what we could get done in the country if we had all those young people out there working, doing something in service to the nation.
1: What's wrong with our generation, and think Jackson will agree, is that we constantly talk about anxiety and depression, and spending all day feeling bad for ourselves just makes you feel worse. Become an alcoholic, smoke weed, gamble on sports, and just grow up, I don't think. That's from Illini Lance.
8: I've met Illini Lance and I like him. I think that talking about him and destigmatizing people who are going through tough times, in all seriousness, is much better than the alternative of people harming themselves. I would much rather be viewed as soft and talk about anxiety than lose people who you're close with. And I think if you've been affected by that, by someone you've lost who's been in a bad place and didn't talk about it, you would think differently.
2: Tell you what else is a tough time is when your garage door doesn't work. That's where Schaefer Door comes in. You might be down in the dumps because the door won't go up, won't go down. You call Schaefer Door, and Jason Gosrell will get right out there and get you taken care of. 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
1: Pull it together, boy.
2: Okay. Mm-hmm. They have that special Monday morning standby service.
1: It's over. Jackson, it's over. The ship sailed.
8: Yeah, it's Make Good City.
1: Make Good City.
2: If your door breaks over the weekend and you're really down and you need another year off from life, Schaefer Door.
1: It's over.
2: Oh. Can you? Schaefer Door will say, no, I can get through it. I don't need a year off. All we got to do is fix a garage door and I'm fine. That's what Schaefer Door saves lives. But sometimes it's just a screw or a nut or a bolt, something like that. And now you're going, oh, good. I was going to need so much time away. But Schaefer Door came and they saved us. They saved us. 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Schaefer Door is a LiftMaster partner, and they can be a life partner for you, too.
1: Look at that.
8: Who needs therapy?
12: So you're telling me I just, if I'm on SSRIs, I just call Schaefer?
2: I would.
12: Yeah.
2: I'd give it a shot.
12: Yeah.
2: Not only will they get you through mentally, your garage door will work better as well.
8: Yeah. Talking about a strut will just get you through life's toughest hills.
2: Because that'll break a man. If the strut goes bad.
8: I've had a garage door issue before. That's
2: and you don't want to continue.
8: Yeah. Yeah. No, trust me. I would have done anything to
2: Times are tough for this current generation.
1: So you would understand if your son called you and said, I'm going to take a year off because the garage door won't open.
2: I can't get out.
8: They're stuck.
2: Can't get out of the door. Can't go to work. I'm just going to sit here for a year. That's when you call Schaefer Door.
8: Yeah.
2: It should take care. Might only take like 5 minutes. And then you're free.
1: Doug Gooey just sent in a text. It says, the show bad work at Ted Drew's. That's from Gooey.
2: Now, what does that mean?
1: There's no punctuation. There's no capitalization. The show bad work at Ted Drew's.
2: Mm.
8: Something, there's maybe three or four words missing in that sentence. But I think that I'm just going to take it as, don't take an adult gap your work at Ted Drew's. Which is
1: that a bad idea?
8: Hell of an idea.
1: That was a place to work in my neighborhood growing up because they put money toward college education.
8: For sure.
1: How about
8: the orders, you can tell them an ice cream order with this, that, and the other thing in it. They won't write it down. 15 seconds later, it's, here you go.
1: Yeah.
8: I don't know how they
1: do it. Quick, fast, and a hurry. You're moving that line.
8: And the person who's taking your order isn't making the ice cream, so I don't know how it relays back. It's impressive.
2: I'd have a hard time not eating all the time if I worked at Ted Drew's. Like a scoopful here. Oh, boy, that looks good. Let me try that.
1: Mm. Chocolate chip concrete, Oreo concrete.
2: It would take some real
1: cardinal
2: discipline.
1: Cardinal sin. Mmm.
8: I'll get chocolate malted from there every once in a while.
1: I'm not familiar with that.
8: That's a milkshake.
1: Oh, is that right?
8: Yeah.
1: Color me curious.
8: Malt powder.
2: Mm.
1: You're welcome to text in 314-399-9646. Talk it over in the Michelob Ultra YouTube chat. We'll have the winner of the Design Air Heating and Cooling email of the day coming up. Then we got After the Morning After 11 o'clock on the YouTube channel. And BK and Ferrario here at 11 o'clock, 2 o'clock. 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
5: We're a win away from seeing the Thunder and Knicks do battle. Would you rather see that, or would you rather see the rematch from 1999?
6: No, I'm fine with Thunder and Knicks. I think those are probably the two best teams right now.
5: Does that get the highest ratings, Jackson? We're not.
4: No, I think the Spurs.
5: About that.
4: No, I think the Spurs.
5: Because of Wemby.
4: Wemby, you get the international, and he's just, yeah, he's the it player right now.
5: Is it going 7?
4: Yes, I think it goes 7. I don't think the Spurs will go down with a whimper.
5: The Knicks are just waiting. And, Doug, we got coverage from the Garden, where an MSG reporter was covering the celebration.
7: Bill, look behind me! See behind me for the first time since 1999! It's a go! New York! Go! It's pandemonium! It's euphoria! It's nothing but New York joy! Oh, what a time to be in New York City! Bill! Back to you!
6: That was a reporter?
4: Yeah, he's streaming for Bill.
7: Bill!
6: And the game wasn't even close, right?
4: No, sir.
6: And he was still that excited when it was over. And who's Bill?
4: I guess whoever was in studio.
7: Bill!
6: Well, this was like a local news reporter?
4: It was MSG.
6: Oh.
4: MSG, it's confusing because Madison Square Garden.
5: Who is Bill?
6: Who the hell is
4: but
6: Bill?
4: But MSG is also the network.
6: Right.
4: Okay. But they were doing it live from the Garden where there was a watch party because the game was in Believeland.
6: Believeland.
7: Bill!
6: I don't know who Bill was. It seemed maybe a little over emotional there for a report from the sideline, but he was having a good time. It just seems like if the game's not close, you would have known a long time ago that you're going to win, and so maybe that would tamper the enthusiasm just a wee bit.
4: You're underestimating Knicks fans.
6: And I don't know this Bill.
8: Million win.
6: Maybe Bill insists on reports being done just that way.
4: Yes, Don.
5: Would it be a bigger deal, and I realize in the United States, bigger deal if the Knicks win, goes without question. Bigger deal in sports, factoring in North America, if L'Habitant wins or if the Knicks win. I'm talking about L'Habitant winning the Chalice or the Knicks winning the Larry O'Brien.
6: Knicks.
5: You didn't even hesitate. Jackson feels good.
4: I didn't want to be the one to say it. But to me, it's not close.
6: I think Canadians have won more cups than any other team in hockey.
5: But no Canadian team has won since they did it. And that was against Barry Melrose's mullet in 99.
6: I forget what that year was.
4: Yeah. Well, the Knicks drought is 20 years longer. And basketball, both internationally and domestically, is
5: don't
4: more.
5: Don't you dare.
4: That's, facts can sometimes hurt. But it's more popular. The Knicks are, if not the, one of the most popular teams in the NBA, one of the most popular teams in American sports. Them breaking the 53-year-long championship drought I think would be about as big as a championship can get in American sports since the Cubs won. Once the Cubs won in 16, the Knicks were next. We went Red Sox, then Cubs, now Knicks. Now I think the Mets would be next if the Knicks are two. Toronto, probably. Toronto at the Cubs.
5: I don't know on that. I feel like the city of Cleveland, I know they got their NBA championship a decade ago, but with the Browns and the Guardians. But it's a smaller city. New York is, Doug, is it the Rome of 21st century global economy?
6: Oh, wow. I guess it could be.
5: So in that sense, it's going to overshadow Cleveland's torture. Yeah. But maybe that was mitigated by Bron, and that's when he blocked that shot?
4: Oh, yeah. Man. Andre Iguodala, Springfield, Illinois. Goes up for what he thinks is just a wide open layup. Here comes the king.
6: Oh, yeah.
5: Knicks suck. Keeping the cup in America is what matter. Why do you hate America?
4: Talking about an American sport played by an American team with American stars. The hell are you talking about?
6: Ah! Easy.
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4: Oh, we sure do.
6: Who?
4: Umanga.
5: Yeah, Umanga could become a force.
6: And that was spam, right?
4: Not confirmed. It was just my read on it.
6: Spam won the email
4: today.
6: Could have
4: been spam disguised as an entry.
5: That was well done. It's like Dirty Day in the Garbage Man. Blue feet or performative? Don't know.
4: Yeah.
5: Doug, you know about Kellyer and Thompson, though.
6: I know. You know, it's still kind of hard to move with interest rates being 6% or so. A lot of people would like to move but can't because they've got this interest rate in the twos or the threes, but they're tired or their house is looking old, it's looking dated. Kellyer and Thompson can step in and make you fall in love with your home again with a great remodel of your kitchen, bathroom, your basement, wine room, man cave, whatever. They work all over the house. They can redo the basement and give you a whole nother living space down there. They just do fantastic work. Don't trust me. 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
5: Time for us to shut it down. BK and Ferrario are coming up next. We're heading down the hall, and it's, let's see, Martin off today. I'm off tomorrow and Friday. We'll all be back together and holding each other close on Monday. For Jackson Bennett Burkett, for Chairman Kurt, for the vacationing Martin Kilcoin, for my brother Kevin, for Douglas Sullivan Vaughn, I'm Tim McKernan. 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

0: delivers a deep drive to right. Back is Walker. Still back, and Bowers wins. 1-0 Brewers on the eighth home run of the year by Bowers.
1: Line drive right center. Back Scott. It's up against the wall. One run's in. Two runs are in. Terang is held. It's a two-run double for Contreras.
0: And Mitchell will drive to center. It's back. It is gone. Three-run bomb for Garrett Mitchell.
2: What a fun night out at the ballpark for the Cardinals yesterday as they were blanked. That's right, blanked by the Milwaukee Brewers 6-0. That audio courtesy of the Brewers Radio Network, along with Tanner Hendrickson and Eric. I'm Alex Ferrario in for BK, T-Bone, and Eric today because BK is now on vacation. We're two ships passing in the night, T-Bone.
3: Yeah,
2: I had my days.
3: This ship anchored in place.
2: You
3: for now.
2: Had your time off before, and now it's time for BK and I to just
3: say much.
2: Cross paths each other.
3: Times get tough and the All-Star break shows up, this guy is out of here.
2: Hey, you ain't lying there. Once free agency is done in the NHL, I'll probably be gone for a little bit again. But we're back in the saddle as the Cardinals get back in the saddle later on this afternoon following another loss to this Brewers squad. 6-0 last night, and not a good performance for Michael McGreevy, T-Bone. Looked like things were moving along well for him through the first three innings. Four, they get that run. But then the fifth inning is just where things unraveled. You give up the double to the superstar that is Christian Yelich that BK just will refuse to acknowledge. Walk, walk, double to William Contreras. It's 3-0. They go to the bullpen with Ryan Fernandez, and things really get out of whack there. And this is now the second straight game where you look at it for Michael McGreevy and you start to wonder, is regression coming? And I think we all knew, T-Bone, that it was going to happen at some point for him. But for Cardinals fans that were excited about this season and specifically excited about Michael McGreevy and what he was showcasing, you hoped that that top end of the rotation starter would prevail. But with the Pirates giving up 10 hits, and then, of course, in this Brewers one where he was only able to get through four, boy, if he regresses to the point where you start to just wonder, it's like, okay, yeah, he's probably a back end of the rotation starter and Cardinals can survive with that. Boy, it puts the Cardinals in a really tough spot because now you lost the series to the Pirates, you split the series against the Reds, and no matter what, you're losing this series to the Milwaukee Brewers. This was where they were supposed to kind of set themselves up in the NL Central and showcase like, hey, they can compete with these teams. And we'll get to the offense a little bit later, but when your offense isn't scoring, you need your pitching to keep things low scoring. And if Michael McGreevy's not able to do that, I know you guys talked about Libby yesterday. Who are you relying on to keep this rotation afloat if it's not McGreevy or Matthew Libertor?
3: Yeah, to your first question, yeah, I agree. I mean, you're starting to see regression. I said this after the Pittsburgh start.
2: Yeah, you did.
3: I mean, my big takeaway was there are some, I don't know if they're red flashing lights, but there's definitely alarm bells starting to go off. And I think, to be honest, it's kind of been that way. Like, you look at his Baseball Savant page, blue's not good, and there's a lot of blue on there.
2: I thought blue was great, man.
3: No, we like red. Red is more of our color for that, just like we're Cardinals red. But you look at it, and all the underlying numbers say, hey, this guy's been one of the worst pitchers in Major League Baseball this year. Now, I think he can get by, and I don't think he's going to end up becoming the worst starter in baseball. His expected ERA, though, is 5.84. His expected batting average against is 2.96.
2: Yeah.
3: Those are 9th percentile and 4th percentile in baseball. So the numbers say he should be, the advanced metrics say he should be one of the worst pitchers in the game.
2: Well, and that goes to the point of what Ollie told us against that Athletics game where they took him through 74 pitches because they said, like, hey, he can't keep getting away with this. And then you go to the Pirates to where he couldn't get away with it. Same with the Milwaukee Brewers.
3: And the reason I think he can kind of avoid some of this is because he mixes his pitches so well. He is a pitcher, not a thrower. But he pitches to just too much contact, right? And you're going to see balls where they get smoked and they end up right at somebody. Or you're going to see where it gets smoked and it just finds a hole. And then that's how some of these innings start to compile up on him, to where you see last night he gets into trouble and ends up becoming five earned runs against him, even though he didn't give up the final two. Fernandez allowed those ones to come in. It's just too hard to live this way, right? Especially when you don't have much swing and miss. And I get it. He had a couple decent amount of strikeout stuff last night. I'm not quite sure what's up with the Brewers. Suddenly they seem to be chasing a lot against the Cardinals. But there is definitely regression coming. You know, I don't know that you can rely on him to be the quote-unquote stopper in a rotation. And he's kind of served in that role for the Cardinals so far this year. But to your point on what happens if the regression is here for him, I think if you want to look at a positive side on this, the guy that's on the mound for him today, I think some positive is coming his way, right? I don't think Dustin May's a 5 ERA guy. I think he's going to be better, you know. So you have to rely on him. You have to hope that Libby can really, with his most recent uptick in strikeout stuff, can maybe go on a bit of a heater. Maybe he has 10 really good starts while McGreevy starts to regress back to the norm. I don't think it's the end of the world that we're seeing McGreevy come back down to earth. The question, though, is fair of, okay, well, who's going to step up while this is occurring? And I would pinpoint Dustin May and Matthew Liberatore of those guys. Maybe Leahy, I could hear an argument on him because I think he's been better of late, but I still don't trust him enough.
2: Yeah, and I'm with you on Dustin May. Like, Dustin May's start this afternoon is the perfect timing for them because they need a stopper right now. Your offense is in a little bit of a dry spell. They've scored 18 runs in their last six games total. Quick math, averaging about 3 runs per game. That's not going to get it done for you with your pitching. So Dustin May is one of those guys. Matthew Liberatore, though, and I know you guys had that conversation yesterday about how good that whiff stuff has been, and I'm not disagreeing with what you and BK were talking about. There is concern, though, that even with the swing and miss stuff, things get out of hand. With Matthew Liberatore on the mound, and you're relying on your offense to pull you back in. So, yeah, Kyle Leahy could be one of those. I mean, Andre Pallante at times looks like he could. It just, the concern is things can get ugly quick, as you're seeing right now, where you lose the series to the Pirates, you split with the Reds, you lose the series against the Brewers. You've got the Cubs this weekend. And then after that, you're talking about maybe they're not great teams, but you've got Texas, you've got Cincinnati again, you've got the Mets, you've got the Twins, you've got the Padres. Like, things can get ugly quick if your pitching goes into a little bit of a rut, your bullpen's not able to close things down, and your offense starts to down spiral, which is why what they did early on and how great Michael McGreevy was so exciting. Because you finally found that guy that was the stopper, and I think to advance the conversation, you just saw in the last 2 days, T-Bone, what Milwaukee threw out there on the mound, what the Cardinals still lack. Like, Jacob Mizorowski was freaking insane. That many 100-plus-mile-an-hour pitches with the movement on those. Harrison last night, I was telling you in the office, I was listening to the Brewers broadcast, and they were talking about how unathletic Kyle Harrison looks, but then when you see the ball come out of his arm, you're like, oh my God, where did that movement come from? It seems to be every time Milwaukee throws one of their pitchers out there, that's the stuff that they command. And that's what the Cardinals still lack. That's what McGreevy's been great. He just doesn't have that kind of stuff that can assure you things are going to be fine once you get to the spot in the rotation.
3: Yeah. When was the last time the Cardinals had a good 1-2 combo in their rotation?
2: Carp and Waino?
3: That's what I was just about to say. Does it go all the way back?
2: Was C-Mart good when Jack Flaherty was good?
3: I think that was at the point when C-Mart had kind of started to tail off a little bit. Because Jack's big year was, what,
2: 2019?
3: No, that doesn't sound right.
2: Yeah, 2019 was where he had 196 innings with a 2.75 ERA.
3: So maybe you could argue.
2: So what was Carlos Martinez at that time? I thought he was starting a down spiral at that point.
3: Yeah, I think
2: point.
3: He was. And he may have been in the bullpen by 2019, but.
2: Oh, yeah, 2019, yeah, he was a bullpen arm at that time.
3: So they haven't had this since Waino and Chris Carpenter. Yep. I mean, it's different because the game is different, but I mean, you're 100% right. Watching the Brewers, I'm going, if you could just, like, merge the two teams.
2: I know, right?
3: I feel like you'd be pretty good, right? Like, you merge the Cardinals offense with that Brewers pitching staff, I think you've got yourself a pretty good combo. Now, the Brewers offense, it doesn't do a lot of the sexy stuff, or let me rephrase that. It doesn't do what wins more in the modern game, like slugging.
2: It's sexy stuff for you.
3: Yeah, my sexy stuff. But they do a lot of the singles, steal bases. They manufacture slugging. Yeah. But if you had a Mizorowski and Harrison on this team here on the Cardinals, oh my God, would it be disgusting? Because you look at those guys, Mizorowski, like you said, throwing 100-plus mile-an-hour pitches 50-plus times in his start, has a sub-2 ERA. And then you take a look at what's going on with this Harris cat that they ended up getting in this trade with the Boston Red Sox. Mm-hmm. He's got a sub-2 ERA. He's got 1.57 ERA in his first 10 starts as a Brewer. That's best for the first 10 games in a as a Brewer since 2008 when they acquired Sabathia. Like, think of that for a moment.
2: Yeah.
3: Everybody remembers that run Sabathia.

0: for the Boston Red Sox. That's what makes Milwaukee so dangerous. They see this type of guy and they say, oh, we can get out of him what we need for this pitching staff. And that's what the Cardinals, you hope, have turned the leaf with, right? That's what you hope Chaim Bloom is able to identify, whether it's Hunter Dobbins or Richard Fitz, whenever we get to see him. I know he's dealt with the injury this season. But, like, those types of trades are what makes Milwaukee so dangerous, because they can go out and bring in a Quinn Priester. They can go trade for a Kyle Harrison, who had a 4.5 ERA with San Francisco, and be like, yeah, we can make this guy elite. And now he's putting up CC Sabathia stuff. So this is why, once again, Milwaukee is the darling of the NL Central, and they will be until somebody stunts their system.
1: And you think about it, even like, it's not even just on the pitching side. Like you mentioned Durbin. I think Durbin's the one they acquired, if I'm not mistaken, in the trade when they ended up moving on from not Freddie Peralta. Who am I thinking of? The pitcher from a couple years ago, closer. Devin Williams.
0: Hey, oh, really?
1: I think that's where they acquired him from. So, like, I mean, they just continue to do this constantly, where they're ending up winning these trades and identifying talent. I mean, it's unbelievable what the Brewers have done. And we talked about it last year, and I'm sure we'll talk about it again even more maybe tomorrow or later on today. They just lapped the Cardinals in what they're doing.
0: Yeah.
1: I mean, it's unbelievable. You look at the roster and go, no, they can't be that good. It's the Rays model, right? You look at the roster and go, I have no idea who half these guys are, and yet somehow they end up winning, like, 90 games. Now, we'll see what they do in October. It's the one thing that they're still trying to kind of get over the hump with.
0: But right.
1: Man, now that they've got this 1-2 combo in their rotation, if the offense can just do slightly enough in October, I mean, they've got a chance to be a dark horse for a World Series again.
0: Yep, and it comes down to the system and the style that they play. And I know we'll get into this in the 1 o'clock hour. Ken Rosenthal put a piece out that, you know, these teams that aren't typically the highest payrolls are the ones that are leading the divisions, and could they make a big swing like the Brewers did when they acquired CC Sabathia? But Cardinals get the Brewers again later on this afternoon, 12:40 first pitch with Dustin May on the mound, along with Tanner Hendrickson and Eric over on our board today. I'm Alex Ferrario. Coming up next, speaking of that game this afternoon, Abner Uribe yesterday kind of ignited a flame that we wonder if it turns into a bonfire for the Cardinals. Could we finally see a rivalry get reignited? We'll discuss that next here on 101 ESPN.
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2: Strong. Great call. Burles is going to challenge him. Cardinals have two of them left. Oh, look at your rebound.
3: Yeah, that's unacceptable. Yeah, it's just unacceptable. I don't know what got over him. I mean, he's been an emotional guy, but that kind of thing, that's just not how we do things, and I was embarrassed by it. And, you know, why are we doing it? It's a 6-0 game. What are we doing there? And there must be something deeper that I don't know about. I love the kid. Believe me, I love the kid. There's so much good in this kid. He's been so great for us in so many ways, but that's unacceptable. So whatever's going on, you can't tolerate that for his teammates and for everything else. It's just not, it's not going to be tolerated. That's all there's to it.
4: So that's Brewers manager Pat Murphy speaking last night after Abner Uribe, and if people aren't wrestling fans, they won't understand this reference, did the DX crotch chop. T-Bone, I don't know if you're a big fan of D-Generation X. I grew up loving those guys, Triple H, Shawn Michaels, Road Dogg, Badass Billy Gunn.
5: Not my thing, no? But I do get the reference.
4: Man, you know, anytime you just don't like what somebody has to say, or you know, when you want to fight the power, you just give them the crotch chop. And that's what Abner Uribe did to Alec Burleson when he struck him out at the end of an inning when it was 6-0. And as you would imagine, it got a lot of people up in arms because, one, why are we celebrating after a 6-0 shutout win where the Cardinals really weren't that competitive? And also, you weren't the guy that helped them get to that victory. Now, let me preface everything we're about to talk here, T-Bone, and I don't know where you stand on this. In another scenario, I don't mind that at all. Like, if that would have been a tight baseball game and it was 3-2 and it's picking up the series win and he does that, cool, man. I think it's a little disrespectful, but it's how you celebrate, and you got to deal with it, just like the bat flips or anything like that. Stare down. I'm fine with it. But in a situation like that where it makes absolutely zero sense, it's a little dumb. And so you heard Pat Murphy's reference, but this is where social media, T-Bone, really kicked it up another notch, because this was Abner Uribe after the game when he was asked about his antics.
6: Yeah, I think first and foremost, you know, everyone here knows me and knows who I am, and knows I have a bit of a history of being emotional out there. But again, I think first, I owe an apology to the Brewers. I owe an apology to my teammates, to my manager, you know, all the bosses of the team. You know, I understand that that's unacceptable to go out there and to react in a way like that. But at the same time, I don't think it's professional for their manager to be making signs towards our dugout saying that he's going to be hitting guys. And there was an event that occurred during the practice today, too. And I don't think that was right. So, you know, I have my teammates back always.
4: Okay, so now Abner Uribe is going, and by the way, that's through his translator.
5: Weird way to handle that.
4: Weird way to handle that, right?
5: I apologize. I apologize to everyone. But the Cardinals, they still suck, and I hate their manager,
4: they can
5: basically.
4: Suck it, is what he essentially said. But what Ollie is signaling to the Brewers dugout that he's going to start hitting their guys? Look, I'm not trying to sound like a homer here, but what? When in Ollie's history has he ever signaled to the other team or tell his team to start throwing at the other side?
5: Ollie's got some fire in him.
4: Not that fire.
5: Not that fire. And like, there's nothing that points to, like, this should happen, right? Unless there was something last year that I can't remember. But, you know, at times would definitely, like, if today, if Dustin May went out there and plunked a hitter, it wouldn't shock me, right? Now, I wouldn't say it was directed by Ollie. I don't think he would do that. But there's nothing that I can remember from last year that would kind of bring this on to where the Cardinals would be frustrated with the Milwaukee Brewers. If anything, I think they'd be more frustrated with the Cubs, because remember they had the thing with the Cubs where they were pushing the coaches back into the coaches' box because they thought they were stealing or trying to get a tell on the pitchers, what the Cardinals pitchers were gripping the baseball with.
4: Mm-hmm.
5: I have no idea where that came from Uribe, but can I be honest? I didn't love the crotch chop. I didn't love that. Even in a game that's close and in a big-time scenario, I don't think you should direct that towards the other team's dugout. I think that's just disrespectful. Yeah. I don't think that should happen. And if he was a hitter, I would plunk him.
4: I mean, the next step to that was basically flipping the middle finger.
5: Yeah. I'm cool with showing emotion. I'm with you there. Like, if you want to give a big fist pump, you want to yell, I'm cool with that. The crotch chop towards the dugout's too much, in my opinion, and I think a line was crossed. And I do think Murphy handled it properly, the Brewers manager. Man, I'm kind of hoping for fireworks today, though, because I love a good rivalry, and especially when it's in the division. Because when you have one of those rivalries like it was with the Mets a couple years ago, where it was Alonso gets tackled by Subby Clapp, don't get me wrong, it was fun, it kind of had its moment. You only see them 6 or 7 times a year.
4: Yeah.
5: The Brewers, man, you see them 13 times. Oh, and by the way, there's going to be a 5-game series coming up in, I think it's August, here in St. Louis.
4: Oh, man, that's going to be brutal.
5: I kind of really hope there's fireworks today just because I think it would create an awesome rivalry between these two teams.
4: You asked me this question in the office, and I want to pose it to our listeners as well. Do the Cardinals have a rivalry? Because I think everybody's immediate answer is the Cubs. I don't see that. That's a historic rivalry. Like, you're ingrained to hate the Cubs logo, just like the Blackhawks logo or the Detroit Red Wings logo. That's a historical rivalry. Do they have a current rivalry right now, or where you play a team, you hate that team prior to last night with Uribe? Because for me, I don't think they do. There's not a team that I see that I'm like, God, I hate this team. Like Minnesota Wild for me in hockey, I hate that team.
5: Really? And I don't feel that way towards the Wild.
4: It's just because of the recent playoff matchups that they've had. And in the regular season, there's guys that have just gotten under your skin, right? Like Ryan Hartman with Jordan Binnington, Joel Eriksson Ek for some of the stuff that he's done, that get under your skin. There's not any of those guys in the National League that I feel like when the Cardinals play, I want to see them destroy.
5: Yeah, I'm kind of with you there. I think the Cubs, like you said, that's more of a regional rivalry. I think the hate towards the Cubs now is more towards one player, and we talked about it at the time, or last week. It's Pete Crow Armstrong. I that's like really the guy that I hate on the Cubs. Yes, I hate the Cubs because it's the Cubs, but it's not a like passionate, like this is must-watch television for me like it has been in years past. Like you think back to 2015 when the Cubs had first kind of come out of that rebuild and they were talks of being a dynasty with Rizzo, Schwarber, Baez. Well, the Cardinals were winning 100 games that year, and I think the Cubs won 98 or 97. That was a not just a regional rivalry, but also a rivalry that had some true juice to it. They don't have that right now, and I think that's lacking, and I can already see there's a couple people on the text line like, what are you guys talking about? It's clearly the Cubs. And it's just a regional one, right?
4: And it's a historical one.
5: You're born to hate the Cubs. That's nothing. That's always going to be there. I'm talking about something that like it's got some juice that's going to bring your attention to it, right? And I don't think they have that right now. I think at times the Brewers have been that, like when we talked last week about hated players, when they had Prince Fielder, Braun, Nigel Morgan, and they were, I don't know if they were the class of the Central because they didn't, I don't think they had that significant of a run. They were there when he had Brandon Phillips with the Cincinnati Reds. Honestly, Castellanos, when he was with the Reds,
4: when
5: had
4: he
5: his
4: stood
5: moment.
4: Up over, who was it that he stood over on the home plate? It was a pitcher.
5: Woodford?
4: It was Woodford. That's right.
5: Like that had a moment where it created a little bit of buzz to it and some juice. Same with the Alonso one when Stubby Clapp tackles him when he's with the New York Mets.
4: That was great.
5: And you had the famous clip of Gallegos like Spider-Manning over the bullpen wall, which was awesome. That's juice to a rivalry, right? And I hope that we might be getting that with the Brewers because I think it's very symbolic as well. Because when you look at the Milwaukee Brewers – they're doing everything that you used to be, right? They've developed a pitching pipeline, the thing that the Cardinals used to do. The way that they kind of play is more Whitey ball-esque than what the Cardinals are trying to do, what they talk about doing, because they get on base, they steal a ton of bases, and they have been the team that has really shoved you down and said, we are the class of the division.
4: Yeah.
5: You may doubt us every single year, but when you play us, we're going to kick your butt and we're going to put you back in your place. Yeah. And the Brewers have really done that since 2023, and I think that's what would make this rivalry so cool, especially if there's become some juice to it today. Because they're doing everything that you used to be, right? You used to be the class of the division. You used to be the model to build towards. And now it's, everybody thought it was going to be the Cubs. The Cubs haven't really taken off. No. I mean, they've just lost 10 in a row now this year. It's become the Milwaukee Brewers. They are the team in the NL Central, and I hope this becomes a really good rivalry over the next couple of years.
4: Yeah, I looked it up in the office. The Cardinals are 10-16 against the Brewers in the last three seasons, not including this year yet. So, like, I mean, they've kind of beaten you up, and I know it's not as bad as you thought, but they have beaten you a lot when you've played them. Just my prediction on this, I don't think anybody's getting plunked. I don't think the Cardinals can do that because, you know, honestly, Abner Uribe kind of did it the right way, because if they throw at him or somebody on the team today, well, then everything he said is true and everyone looks at the Cardinals a little bit differently. So I don't think Ollie is going to tell his team to go out there and hit the other side.
5: I don't think Ollie tells anybody. I could see May doing it. I don't think he does it early, because I think he could get tossed early if he does it.
4: See, I don't think that's what happens. I think what happens is, and I forget, was it?
5: You thinking Herrera gets the double and then does the chop?
4: That would be hilarious. Well, is Pajes behind the mound today?
5: Yeah, Pajes is behind the plate.
4: I think Pajes gets in the face of one of the hitters when they step up to the plate.
5: Yeah, Pajes ain't that guy.
4: Maybe. Somebody's going to do that. Somebody is going to get in the face of another player in the middle of the game. I just don't see anybody throwing a ball and plunking them. Because then it's just, well, the Cardinals' narrative was right. Ollie was signaling to his team hit them.
5: I don't think that. I think it gets... I disagree on that, because I think it's Uribe starts this whole thing, right? I think Uribe's the guy that kind of starts. He can that. No, Pat Murphy didn't come out and say, Uribe had issues with the Cardinals dugout because he thought they were doing this, and we've got an issue with the Cardinals. That wasn't said, and Murphy could have said that.
4: He could have, but I think in that scenario, you just got to play it the right way so you can calm things down. In all reality, what's going to happen today is the umpires are going to issue a pregame warning that says if anybody does anything, you're going to get tossed.
5: Pitch number 91, the bullpen's been warming up.
4: Maybe.
5: Sorry, Mr. Bowers, that sinker just happened to get you in the middle of the back.
4: I'll be fascinated to see, who do you plunk in that scenario? You plunk one of their best players, right?
5: I don't think you have to. I think it just depends on, because I think when you plunk a batter, you need to do it in the midst of a inning in which it's not
4: going to hurt you.
5: Yeah, where it won't hurt you, or like you're towards the end of your inning, because again, the umpires will be aware of it. So like, if May hits the first batter, there's a chance May could be ejected after the first batter.
4: Yeah. Somebody on the 314. By the way, our Air Comfort Service text line 314-399-9646. You could jump in on the conversation there from the 314. What would Yachty do today if he was still playing? Exactly what I said.
5: Yeah, Yachty would do that.
4: In the face of one of the hitters, and that's why I just wonder. And you're right, Pajes may not be that guy, but do you see him turn another leaf? Because guess what? Everybody forgets about the offensive struggles and Jimmy Crooks. If you go out there and you do something like that, I think that's the type of fireworks you get today. Somebody will say something to the other side that will spark a bullpen run out, and that's the fireworks you're talking about, T-Bone, and I couldn't agree more. The Cardinals, in the midst of a rebuild, need a rival. Like, you need some type of rivalry that you latch onto, that's the team you hate. And it's smart to do it against the Brewers, because they are the class of the Central Division. They are the team that you were years ago. And for the team, like, if you've ever needed a rally point in a season, it's right now. It's when your offense is struggling beyond your first four hitters. It's when your pitching's starting to go the opposite direction. It's when you've lost two series in the Central matchups before you take on the Cubs. Man, you need to ignite a flame. And now I feel like is when you take that opportunity against the Milwaukee Brewers. So I'll be fascinated to see what happens today. 12:40 first pitch with Dustin May on the mound. And we'll see if somebody gets plunked.
5: Plunking or not, Dustin May should throw a lot inside today. Because these guys are definitely going to the plate going, am I going to be that guy that's got to wear that fastball?
4: And then that's how you turn on your teammates when you get pissed off at Abner Uribe, because now everybody's going to start getting plunked at this time. So I can't wait to see it. Tanner Hendrickson, Eric Harkey is on the mound for us. On the mound for us. On the board, kind of our mound today. We'll call T-Bone as your battery mate with this one. By the way, 314-399-9646 again is the Air Comfort Service text line. We'll get to questions and answers coming up in 30 minutes. 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Mitch Marner is one of the best players in the playoffs right now. Could he be doing what potentially a Blues player could be doing this upcoming season? We'll get into that next year on 101 ESPN.
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4: Night, the impossible happened. By impossible, I think it's because every expert out there, like myself included, thought Colorado was going to beat Vegas with no problem. And that was not the case. Colorado didn't even win a game. Didn't even feel like they had a chance in this series. They were swept courtesy of the Vegas Golden Knights, who now will advance to the Stanley Cup Final. The fourth time that they've been to the Stanley Cup Final in their 10-year history. It's wild to think about what Vegas has done. And the center of attention for Vegas is Mitch Marner. He's got 7 goals and 21 points in 16 games. And of course, the reason people are talking so much about him, T-Bone, is because Mitch Marner was the guy that couldn't get it done with the Toronto Maple Leafs. The narrative for the longest time was, well, Marner's the problem because Austin Matthews scores all the goals. Nylander shows up in the playoffs. John Tavares is an incredible center. Mitch Marner's the problem, and they need to move on from him. They did so. Toronto misses the playoffs this year. They're selecting first overall, and Marner's headed to the Stanley Cup Final. I got to thinking, and we did a new episode of the Last Minute Blues podcast today, and I asked Donnie this question. Because when you talk about Mitch Marner from the Toronto perspective, it's get this guy out of here. He doesn't get it done in the playoffs. He's a guy that shows up in the regular season but doesn't show up when it matters most. And now everybody is Toronto is going, oh my God, I can't believe we moved on from that guy. Are Blues fans doing to Jordan Kyrou what Maple Leafs fans did to Mitch Marner? And what I mean by that is you're not happy with his production. You need him to be better and you want him to be better. And you just get exhausted to the point to where it's, man, I'm done. Need to move on. You need to change for change sake. They did. It hurt them. Are Blues fans worried that that same thing will happen with Jordan Kyrou?
5: I think when it comes to Kyrou, I would expect that the moment you trade him, I don't know if I'd say you live to regret it, but I would expect him to get back to being a 30-goal scorer. And I think he's going to be a perennial 30-goal scorer consistently. And for the most part in his Blues career, he's been that. Outside of this year, this is the first year that you've really seen that lack of goal scoring from Jordan Kyrou.
4: Mm-hmm.
5: So I think that that will end up happening. Do I think the Blues fans will ever get to the spot where the Maple Leafs are right now of going, I can't believe we actually let that guy go? My answer is no. And the reason I say that is, one, I do believe in sometimes you just need change for change's sake. I think the Blues, and honestly, Kyrou might honestly be in this scenario as well for a change of scenery. But the other thing is, I don't think that he's going to go on and end up doing Marner-type stuff that we've seen like in the playoffs. Because Marner was one of those guys that was like the elite player that never ends up, for some reason, performing in the Stanley Cup playoffs. And I think that a superstar like him eventually breaks through. I believe that across the board, right? I keep saying this about Lamar. I think at some point Lamar might be able to break through at the NFL playoffs. I've said this about Josh Allen when it comes to the quarterback position as well in the NFL. Same with Dak. I think Dak could potentially break through at one point with the Cowboys. I think the same can be said about guys like a Mitch Marner. Kyrou's not a superstar, and that's where I don't think that you're going to see the same level of, I can't believe we let that guy go. Yes, it's hard to replace a 30-goal scorer, but we're not talking about a guy that's a potential 100-point player. I never see that in the range of outcomes for Jordan Kyrou, so I don't think there will be a seller's remorse as much as there has been from the Toronto perspective when it comes to Marner.
4: From the 618, they aren't even close to being the same player. Terrible analogy, Alex. I never said they're the same player. It is obvious Mitch Marner is a superstar and Jordan Kyrou is a really good player. But it's a similar scenario to where fans are frustrated with him and want him gone. And when he's gone, it's a more comfortable environment and you look at it and you say, oh boy, that's the scenario I'm presenting here. And the narrative of him not being a playoff performer is interesting because he hasn't scored goals in the playoffs. But he's nearly a point per game player throughout his time in the postseason with the Toronto Maple Leafs. Like, if you look at it, he's produced more points than Austin Matthews in the playoffs. He's produced more points than John Tavares in the playoffs. And he's incredibly strong defensively. But my answer to this is the same as yours. There's no buyer's remorse if this happens. If he goes on to have success, I look at this the same way I look at a lot of other situations that have happened. Good for that player because it just wasn't going to work where they're at. Now, it's a little bit different. Like, when you're the Carolina Hurricanes and you see Martin Natchez go to Colorado where you had that production, then it's like, oh, damn, that was a really good player because you don't have Mikko Rantanen anymore. But this is more of the scenario of where you see a Jordan Kyrou. Let's say he gets traded to the New Jersey Devils next year, and he's scoring 30 goals and puts up 75 to 85 points. Boy, I'm going to look at that and say, yeah, it makes sense because it just matches the style that they want to play more so than where the Blues were at. But I do find it very interesting just with Mitch Marner, man. Sometimes when you find a comfortable spot, you perform better. And I think that's the scenario that the Blues are going to be in with Jordan Kyrou, to where it's like, look, yeah, people may have wanted him out, but I don't think this is going to be, man, he could have done that for the Blues. And I see a lot of the responses coming in saying, yeah, but Jordan Kyrou's had a regular season problem. That's just this year. The last three seasons, he's been a 75 to 80 point producer for the team. Again, I never said he's Mitch Marner, but the scenario is very similar to where you want him gone, and when he goes elsewhere, you want him back.
5: Well, and I think the thing that also helps make it a little easier as well is if you trade Kyrou, odds are, now again, I've said it's at some point you maybe just have to accept not what his true value is. Odds are, though, that you end up getting a decent return for Jordan Kyrou, right? Now, maybe you miss out on the trade and you get it wrong, but if they move on from Jordan Kyrou, it's not like what Toronto did, where Toronto moved on from this superstar in Mitch Marner. They traded his rights, and you know what they got in return? Nicholas Waugh.
4: Mm-hmm.
5: They didn't get any. I mean, that's a guy that ended up putting up 23 points.
4: That's not even on their team anymore.
5: He put up 20 points this year for them, and then they ended up trading him to Colorado. So they don't even have anything to show for the return
4: for Mitch Marner.
5: So I think that's where you look at this and you say, there's where there's a little bit of difference to this, is if you trade Kyrou, yes, there is a decent, if not great, chance that he ends up getting back to being a 30-goal scorer. But if you're trading a guy that's a 30-goal scorer, odds are you're getting something pretty good in return, whether it be a young defenseman that can potentially fit into your top four moving forward, or maybe you go out there, maybe you get a second-line center for Jordan Kyrou. You're going to get potentially a better return for him that should, in theory, help absorb that quote-unquote loss of Jordan Kyrou's 30 goals.
4: Now, I'm glad you brought that up, because I don't know if you guys got into it yesterday, but over the weekend, Darren Dreger was on Hockey Sense with Andy Strickland and talked about the Blues, where he basically said, hey, keep an eye on St. Louis, because everything Darren Dreger is hearing is that the Blues are aggressively trying to move up in this draft. Earlier today, Scott Wheeler and Corey Pronman did one of their mock drafts of if I'm the general manager, and it had Ivar Stenberg moving all the way down to number 5 in that draft. He didn't go top 2, nor did Gavin McKenna. McKenna went 3rd to the Vancouver Canucks. I do think there's smoke around this fire now, to where I think the Blues are looking at this saying, we've got a lot of commodity, which, by the way, Colorado losing last night means that their draft pick is now 29th in the draft, not 31.
5: Yes.
4: So you move up a little bit. So now you got a little bit higher of a...
5: I forgot about that.
4: I know. You get a little bit higher of a commodity in that front. That's where I think the Blues do try and get aggressive. And to your point, T-Bone, that's where you look at potentially moving Kyrou to get the better player in return. You're not talking about it if you get something back in return. Nobody's really mentioning Tage Thompson as much because you got the Stanley Cup. If you get something back in return that's helpful, that's where the Blues can succeed, and that's where you potentially get Jordan Kyrou. The other thing that I found interesting from Darren Dreger as well is he mentioned Anaheim in St. Louis, potentially trying to make a move at the deadline. Nothing popped up. Man, there is a scenario, and I don't know how aggressive the Blues get, nor if they can pull this off creativity-wise. There's a scenario where they can move up in the draft and get a winger and go to Anaheim and get their centerman in Mason McTavish. Because if that's who they're floating out there, maybe that was the deal that they were searching for all along. This could be potentially an exciting offseason for St. Louis. It's just a matter of how aggressive do they want to get, and is another team willing to accept their aggressive offer?
5: Yeah, if you end up in a spot where you see, like you mentioned, the mock draft today done by the guys at The Athletic where Stenberg drops outside the top 4. Okay, now I feel like there's more of a chance that you could see move end up happening. I'm not buying that Stenberg's not dropping out of the top 4. I think he's going to the Blackhawks. All the smoke until literally today,
4: yeah,
5: has been that Stenberg was not falling past the number four pick. And if that becomes the case, I mentioned this yesterday when we briefly touched on this, I don't know that they're trading up. I think there is a lot of smoke. I agree with that. But I don't know that there's really a flame here, because I think everybody right now is saying, yeah, we're open for business, right? If you're the Sharks, you're stupid not to listen on the number two pick. But is anybody really going to meet that asking price? I don't think that's going to happen. So I don't doubt that the Blues are sniffing around. Where I become skeptical of all of this reporting or buzz around them moving up is, would they really want to move up from like 11 to 5, for example, if the top four guys are off the board?
4: No, I don't
5: think
4: so. My
5: thought process is no, because based on everything that we've heard and interviews that we've done,
4: yeah,
5: once you get past those top four and you get more in that 5 through 11 range, you're going to settle in with about the same quality of player. Just kind of depends on how the board falls out. And if that's the case, I don't see them moving up. Now, if there's real buzz that Chicago will, if you get buzz that Stenberg is going to drop, okay, now we're talking. But I'm just skeptical we're going to see these trades. I can hear the Anaheim one. That one makes sense.
4: Yeah, the Anaheim one totally makes sense.
5: But moving up in the draft, it hasn't happened a lot, right? I mean, there's been, what, like one trade that's happened recently?
4: No, not
5: that's
4: really.
5: That's moved up. I mean, there's just none of these trades happen. It's just buzz, and then nothing happens because teams value these picks just too much.
4: Yeah, and that's, I think the only scenario you're moving up is if Stenberg is, or Malhotra, depending on who they like, is available. And in the scenario that Wheeler and Prominent, now, mind you, this is them doing it as if they're the general managers. This isn't what general managers are doing. They're acting as the GM of the team. That's where it dropped. If it drops, then yeah, you can move up in that spot, but they have to make sure they're getting the piece that they want, which is the one that you're just skeptical of. But I do think there's a lot of creative conversations happening for St. Louis, and it gets you to wonder if they can finally possibly find a way to go out there and get one of those top echelon players in this draft rather than drafting at 11 and 15. Tanner Hendrickson, Eric Harkey, I'm Alex Ferrario. Coming up next, 314-399-9646 is our Air Comfort Service text line. 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
8: 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It's BK and Ferrario on 101 ESPN. 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
9: 9-9-6-4-6 is our Air Comfort Service text line, up on our YouTube channel at 101 ESPN STL, along with Tanner Hendrickson and Eric Harkey, who is running the board for us today. BK is on vacation. He'll be back on Monday. It's time for questions and answers, where you send us a question and we will answer it here on BK and Ferrario. I've seen about three or four of these, and I got some of these on Twitter over the last couple of days, asking if Boone Jenner is an option for the Blues. I don't know if you're familiar with Boone Jenner's game, T-Bone. Real quick, can you name the team Boone Jenner plays for? There we go. See, not, T-Bone, look, you're a hockey guy.
10: I'm not incompetent when it comes to who's the hockey. Now, isn't Boone Jenner like a third line center?
9: He's a 32-year-old centerman that plays in their second line. No, I have no interest in Boone Jenner. I think Boone Jenner is a lot of what Braden Schenn was. And you just traded away Braden Schenn. So, no, you're probably talking about a 3 or 4 year deal for Boone Jenner. Honestly, I'd rather just have Pugh Suter. I think it makes more sense to just keep Pugh Suter as that center rather than Boone Jenner. So I would stay far away from that one. I will reiterate, do not go to free agency in this offseason.
10: Yeah, well, I agree with that because I saw yesterday before Malkin signed, he was like the only guy that was a point per game guy on the free agent market, which is insane. And that guy's in his 40s. So, yeah, I'm with you there. I have no interest in Boone Jenner. I think Chen's the perfect comp, right? I mean, he's second line center. The reason I said third line center is team probably wants to upgrade from Boone Jenner if you have him as your second line center.
9: Columbus would prefer
10: I'm with you. And he doesn't match up the timeline for what the St. Louis Blues are trying to do.
9: Yeah, Boone Jenner is a guy that signs with the Edmonton Oilers for a cheap price because he wants to win a Stanley Cup, not go to St. Louis to be a second line center, which in reality is going to be a third line center. From the 314, love how you guys don't like Uribe's antics, but when Wilson Contreras hits a home run and stops and stares in the Brewers dugout, you, quote, liked his fire. I think those are two very different things. I think we said that at the beginning of that segment. If he would have just fist pumped and stared down the dugout, I wouldn't have cared. It's when you do the suck it sign to the team, which again is one step away from the middle finger. That was the problem with Abner Uribe, not so much the fire he was showing. I like that competitiveness.
10: I love the competitiveness. I love baseball letting the players kind of do it a little bit more, but I'm with you. I think at some point there's a bit of a line to draw on that, and I think going to your crotch like that is there. If Contreras would have done that after a home run as well, I would not have been thrilled with it, even if he was a St. Louis Cardinal. By the way, can I give you an update on all of this?
9: Oh, yeah.
10: So this is from Jeff Jones. Ollie Marmol said this morning that the Brewers were, in his view, relaying signs to, obviously, from the dugout in the first game of the series. He gestured to them to be smart and pointed to his ribs and said they were going to get someone hurt as a warning, not instruction. That resulted in a confrontation with the Brewers coach who he declined to name, and then a conversation with the staff post-game to try and smooth things over. He said he hasn't spoken to Pat Murphy.
9: So
10: Uribe's issue with Marmol kind of had some truth to it.
9: And it started because of a confrontation between a Brewers coach, not their manager, but a Brewers coach, and Ollie Marmol in pregame.
10: Well, it started first with Marmol thinking they were relaying signs, and then it led to pregame
9: yesterday.
10: So
9: stealing signs, you mean?
10: Yeah.
9: And so, and Ollie basically told them, you keep doing that, somebody's going to get hurt.
10: Yeah.
9: So Abner Uribe was right.
10: Yeah.
9: Okay, again, don't think it warrants the suck it sign. Do love the fire that's taking place between these two teams. And now all of my statements of Ollie Marmol not saying somebody's going to get hit are incorrect.
10: Well, he did say he didn't tell anybody to hit anybody.
9: But he was saying somebody's going to get hurt.
10: He did send a shot across the bow.
9: But that's also not the manager telling them these guys are going to hit you. It's, hey, you're going to piss off some of our guys and somebody's going to get hurt.
10: Yeah, probably not what you want your manager to be doing, but whatever, I'm here for it.
9: Today is going to be outstanding.
10: There may not be intentional fireworks today, but there might be accidental fireworks.
9: I was going to say, I think there's actually going to be meaningful fireworks that take place because now these guys don't like each other.
10: They don't like each other, and the reason I said it could be accidental fireworks is I don't know if they'll hit somebody on purpose, but they might hit somebody and things then really get going.
9: What happens first, a on-field skirmish where everybody hits the field or Ollie gets ejected?
10: Well, it's hard to get ejected now.
9: Ollie will find a way. I haven't seen him get ejected yet.
10: I would lean on field skirmish because it's just so hard to get ejected nowadays.
9: Yeah, not wrong there. From the 636, with McKenna not going number one, do you see the Blues going after him and using two picks and Kyrou to get him? I don't know if, one, McKenna's not going number one. I just think the piece on The Athletic today was those two guys taking a defenseman instead. I don't think the Blues would value McKenna over Stenberg or Malhotra. Now, I don't know this to be true. I'm just going off of what I look at. I think they'd have more value for Stenberg because he played against men, or Caleb Malhotra because he's a centerman, than they would a Gavin McKenna.
10: I think that's fair, especially because, as we've seen in the past, Steen loves the Swedes with Stenberg. And then, like you said, the center position, how valuable it is. I can see where they end up going with Malhotra over McKenna. I think I agree with you. I could see where they would prefer those two over Gavin McKenna. Now, if they can move up to get McKenna, I think they still would do it, right?
9: Yeah.
10: Because, I mean, he's just an incredible talent. There's no reason not to move up and get him. But I definitely, I can see where you're coming from on they would maybe value the center and Stenberg more.
9: Yeah, like in a scenario, if one and two are both defensemen, third overall is Malhotra, Stenberg goes to the Blackhawks at four, and McKenna sitting there at five, I could see him try and go after a Gavin McKenna. But I just don't know if another team would want to trade that away if they think McKenna's really good. All right, let's do two more before we take a break. From the 618, if the offensive struggles continue for another week, could you see the Cardinals bring up Joshua Baez? He continues to slug and steal bases. Would be a huge upgrade over Victor Scott.
10: Nope.
9: He's an upgrade over Scott. Where is he playing?
10: Well, it's twofold. One, where is he playing? I don't think he's a center fielder, right? I went down and watched a game in Memphis. Now, it's only one game, so it's a very small sample size. Doesn't look like a center fielder just to my eye from one game. I think he's more of a corner guy long term. And if that's the case, you don't have a spot for him, right? You're not playing him over Walker. You're not playing him over Nubar. And you're not playing him over Herrera at the DH spot. And they probably would prefer not to have a kid DHing consistently. And then the second thing is, I guess he is on the 40-man roster, so you don't have to worry about that. So really, it's just a matter of where are you playing him. And there's no spot for him. So no, I don't think they are going to call him up. And if New were out a lot longer still, I could see it, right? You can make the argument to put him in left field potentially. New's going to be back next week, so there's just no spot for him.
9: Yeah, I'm with you there. Let's get more into that, because the bottom of the order for the Cardinals has not been doing good. Doing well? Probably well. Better English for Ferrario, but I'm not an English major. Can the Cardinals get more out of that area on their team, or is this just where they're at? We'll discuss that next here on BK and Ferrario on 101 ESPN.
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0: Alex Ferrario, BK and Ferrario here on 101 ESPN. Cardinals shutout last night to the Milwaukee Brewers, 6-0. They'll wrap up the series trying to avoid the sweep this afternoon. 12:40 first pitch with Dustin May on the mound and potential fireworks taking place out in Milwaukee. So last night, on top of Michael McGreevy regressing a little bit, T-Bone, I guess a tie for the biggest story in that game, because we kind of talked about which one stuck out to us the most. As much as McGreevy struggling in back-to-back games, it's the offense. They get shut out. In their last six games, they've scored 18 runs. Last night, they had seven hits. Three of those seven hits came from the top of your lineup in terms of Herrera, Walker, Burleson. Two of them came from Brian Torres, who was brought up a few days ago, and one of them came from Joel Pozo, who is just a clear-cut bench pinch hitter for you, who comes up in big situations, and then Victor Scott had one. But Jose Fermin, who is batting fifth, went 0-for-4. Mason Wynn, who continues his offensive struggles, went 0-for-4 with two strikeouts. Nolan Gorman, who had a pinch hit in that one, went 0-for-1. And then, as I mentioned, Victor Scott, 1-for-3. T-Bone, you did the numbers earlier today. In the batting order 5-9 for the Cardinals this season, they're batting .217, which is 27th in Major League Baseball. They've got an on-base percentage of .282, which is 28th in Major League Baseball. They got a slug percentage of .332, which is 29th in Major League Baseball. And their OPS is .614, which is worst in Major League Baseball. It is very obvious they have a problem at 5-9. Which seems like a Captain Obvious statement, but early on in the season, as well as the top four were hitting, they still had guys coming through with complimentary moments. Now they don't have that, and it does beg the question, what do they do? Because I don't know if it's getting any better if you're relying on Fermin, Gorman, Pajes, and Victor Scott, or really Mason Wynn for how much he struggled. If you're relying on that to get better now that we're nearly 3 months into the season, you might be looking for fool's gold.
1: Yeah, I think this is going to get slightly better internally to where it won't be the worst in terms of OPS. But I think this is kind of where they're at in their build right now, right? While you're still waiting on, I mean, you mentioned his name in the last segment, Joshua Baez, to find a spot for him, and what you're going to do when you eventually get Rynel Rodriguez here in 2 years, 3 years maybe. I think this is kind of what it's going to look like for the St. Louis Cardinals. I think there's guys that you hope can continue to make some strides, like, my hope is that Mason Wynn is not 17% below league average. He's crushing lefties right now, but he's not hitting right-handed pitchers. I'm hoping we're going to see that change. You know, maybe some aren't, but I'm still holding out a little hope that maybe there's still some life in Nolan Gorman's bat still. And then once you get Nupar back here, he's going to slot into, I think, fifth probably in your batting order would be my guess today. Okay, well, that immediately upgrades that five spot in theory. Right now, if Nupar can get back to who he was, you're talking about going from Nolan Gorman, who typically hits in the five spot, or Fermin, in yesterday's case against left-handed pitching, upgrading from 13% below league average to hopefully anywhere between 10 and 20% above league average, that'll be a significant boost to these numbers here in that 5-9 spot. But like, I don't have much hope for Victor Scott, you know, or, you know, we'll see what they do in center when New comes back. Maybe they go Brian Torres, so maybe there's a little bit of a chance that you get an upgrade there. But I don't have much hope for that center field position. I don't have much hope for Pedro Pajes behind the plate. I think his value is more for his defense, which is fine, long as the other guys are carrying the lineup. To me, it comes down to, are you going to get more out of Gorman and Wynn? And I'm still a little hopeful on Wynn and a little bit hopeful on Nolan Gorman. But if you're hoping for external additions to this, they're not going to do that in a year in which they are, quote-unquote, rebuilding.
0: Yeah, the external addition is Lars Nupar. I mean, in all reality,
1: it's just as good as a trade as I've been told.
0: I mean, it's worked in the past, apparently. But when Lars Nupar comes back, I would imagine we think he's going to hit in the top of the lineup, but maybe not. Maybe he becomes a five-hole hitter for you. So that lengthens it a little bit more now that you got that addition in there. And all reality, I think we're asking about Mason Wynn. The ship has sailed on Nolan Gorman to where, like, sure, you're hoping that maybe things can change a little bit. He has a little bit more competitive at bats, but he's just so hit and miss, pun intended there. Mason Wynn is the one that you're looking at being like, man, I thought there'd be a little bit more. But you're right in the way that you broke that down, T-Bone. There's no other answers that's at center field. Like, when Nathan Church comes back from his injury, Nathan Church can be the center fielder for you. Maybe he gives you an uptick in offense slightly there. At the catcher position, look, they're not bringing up Jimmy Crooks. I think it's time for people to just understand and admit it's not happening. Was that Tony? You made a face like it was Tony, but
1: No, because I was kind of thinking, yeah, no, that's right.
0: They value the defense. We've talked about this before. Yes, he's hitting the ball well. They're just not bringing him up because he's not playing. So the catcher position, Pedro Pajes is there. And then, you know, with Jose Fermin, Brian Torres, wherever you're looking at, maybe when Ramon Urias comes back, it's somebody that can give you a little bit of an uptick. But in all reality, the way this improves is Lars Nootbaar comes back and is what Lars Nootbaar has been in the past, and you get Mason Wynn out of this rut. That's what you're hoping for. And frankly, that's what this was going to be all along. We knew that this was not going to be a Joshua Baez. We knew that Jimmy Crooks was going to be a scarce option for this team throughout the season because these are guys that they want to get answers on. It may frustrate you, but this is where they're at, and they just want to let these guys continue to develop in the minor leagues.
1: Yeah, and like maybe if you turn to Torres potentially in center field, like maybe you get an uptick there in that spot as well, because I think his hit tool is at least interesting, and it's hard to kind of come to a conclusion on what he is since he's only played in, what, four games or whatever it is as a big leaguer. But yeah, like the guy for me that's really kind of the surprise in all of this is Mason Wynn. You know, I mean, I was lower on his bat in last going into this year because of what he did last year, but I don't think he has to be anything that's ungodly, right? Like, I mean, he's just got to be 4% above league average like he was 2 years ago.
0: Yeah.
1: If he could be a 267, 314, 416 slash line, you can live with that, right? Because his gold glove defense is going to be what boosts his WAR to where it was 2 years ago at 5.1.
0: 100%.
1: And right now, he's not hitting right-handed pitching. He's really struggling in that regard. And if you can get him to start to just become a decent hitter in that sixth spot, and then you add in Nootbaar at the five, all right, now you've got the lineup towards lengthened out a bit. Most teams aren't very happy with their 7 through 9 hole hitters, unless you're like the Dodgers. I mean, sure, the Dodgers might be able to have where they're happy. But most teams typically are more defense first, 7 through 9. Most teams aren't quote-unquote

0: Just humor me a little bit here, T-Bone. Let's say Lars Nootbaar comes back. You're going up against a right-handed hitter. Where do you put Lars Nootbaar in the lineup?
1: I put him five.
0: You put him five.
1: I'm not changing the top four because unless
0: so you're still going Weatherholt, Herrera, Walker, Burleson.
1: Oh, I'd go against a righty. I'd go Burley Walker.
0: Burley Walker. Okay, yeah. So left right is where you're going with left. So then in that scenario, you've got Lars Nootbaar there. You're probably putting Mason Wynn in the six.
1: Yep.
0: And hoping that he hits in that spot. Nolan Gorman,
1: seven. Third.
0: Pajes, eight. And then Victor Scott, nine.
1: Torres, nine.
0: So really, the two dark holes in your lineup is 7 through 9. I mean, like you said, that's what you want. Like, you want a lineup that's good 1 through 5, and then hope that you get some production from those guys beyond that. So I think people want Baez and Crooks and Blaze Jordan up here, and I get it. I'd love to see them up here, too. How are you making it work?
1: Yeah. they're in a tough spot right now with that, because, like, I don't know if they would say he's ready, but there's a chance by, like, July, Baez is ready.
0: Sure.
1: And Crooks, people are making the argument he's ready. You know, Cardinals can have their quorums with that. But if they were ready, they're just blocked right now. And I know people really don't like me to say that when the blocked person in the party is Paez. But it's just the matter of the fact.
0: But it's the Cardinals, man. They want defense from their catcher.
1: And I said this yesterday on the Redbird Report, which new episode if you haven't checked it out, by
0: Shout
1: the way.
0: Out.
1: You can watch it on our YouTube channel, 101ESPNSTL, or anywhere that you get your podcasts.
0: Oh, baby.
1: But I said, this offseason's when they're going to get to decision time on who they want to have stick around. They might get to it in July when it comes to Lars Nootbaar, because I think if Nootbaar comes back and plays well,
0: He's a trade candidate,
1: right? Totally. You can try and trade him. Someone would value a left-handed bat that gets on base at a decent clip if he's back to what he was when he was healthy. Teams would value that, and he's a pretty good defender out there in the corner. So a team could look to trade for that, and then you clear up that spot potentially for Baez. But like right now, there's just... they don't have any spots to where it is, okay, we need to put that guy in there in their view. You know, I understand a lot of fans would say Crooks for Paez, make it happen. They value the defense from Paez, you know? And if they're going to value the defense behind the catcher position, well, then Crooks is just blocked right now. And then if you've got a guy like Lars Nootbaar, you're not benching Nootbaar for Joshua Baez. And I'm sorry, I don't think Baez is a center fielder. So you're not going to put him out there in a spot that the Cardinals really value, which is defense up the middle. They've just got two guys that are potentially ready that are just blocked right now. They're going to have to free that up by the time we get to the end of next offseason.
0: And they don't need to be brought up until August. They don't need to be brought up until towards the end of the season when rosters expand and you get a little taste of it like they did last year with Jimmy Crooks. The one that you didn't mention that people want is Blaze Jordan. Blaze Jordan would have to be them admitting we're done with Nolan Gorman. That's the only way he's going to play. If you're going to play him at third base, because you're not getting a whole lot of first base opportunities for him, and the DH is split between Herrera and Burleson and these other players. So you got to have them admit that Nolan Gorman's a done commodity. And I don't think that's happening with this Cardinals team from what Ollie told us when we had him on last week talking about Nolan Gorman. So I think this is just where things lie for the Cardinals. Now, the one roster spot that I know people will say,
1: I see it from Scorsese
0: on
1: the YouTube channel.
0: They doing with this guy, Thomas DeJacy. What exactly is his role, and how do the Cardinals combat that? We'll discuss that next here on BK and Ferrario here on 101 ESPN.
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4: 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We're right back to more of it. It's BK and Ferrario on 101 ESPN.
5: Chris Kerber is going to join us in about 15 minutes, along with Tanner Hendrickson and Eric Harkey. I'm Alex Ferrario. Cardinals first pitch against the Brewers coming up in about 20 minutes. So yesterday, T-Bone, we saw a scenario where Sajacy could have helped. Now, could have is a loose term because he really hasn't helped this season.
6: He could have been in the lineup.
5: Memphis and somebody else could have been up. But yesterday against a lefty, Cardinals start Jose Fermin at third base and then started two lefties in the outfield with Torres and Scott. It's not ideal when you got a righty sitting on the bench in Thomas Ajayi, who can play one of those two positions. So this was from Derek Gould, our Cardinals insider for the Post-Dispatch, talking to Ollie about Thomas Ajayi's role, which essentially now is the backup shortstop to Mason Winn.
6: And that's literally about it.
5: Yeah, I think we've discussed, this is the quote from Ollie, I think we've discussed before what our intentions were, and then we've had injuries. That's the spot we're in. It's unfortunate, but there's no way around it at the moment. And T-Bone, you brought up the perfect comp. He's Brandon Crawford. Minus the best friends with Nolan Arenado / DJ role. He is Brandon Crawford.
6: For all we know, he could be friends with Arenado.
5: And you know what? Maybe he's got good vibes in that clubhouse.
6: I haven't been yet.
5: I haven't been either.
6: I think I might go this weekend.
5: Typically, when they have those post-locker room audio sessions, boy, let me tell you, it is a rave. But Thomas Ajayi's role is barely see him, gets to run occasionally, but otherwise he plays if there's an injury. And Ollie basically saying, like, look, all of these injuries have happened in terms of Ramon Urias has gone down and Nathan Church has gone down. We've had to keep Thomas Ajayi here because we've lost these guys. I understand it. I don't like it because I think this is the scenario that Blaze Jordan makes this roster, right? You bring up a guy that can play the third base role for you, that can be a bat that you can insert into the lineup. But a tale as old as time for St. Louis Cardinals fans, when you bring up Blaze Jordan's name, you also have to finish that up with, yeah, but the 40-man roster. And really, that's what's hindering his ability to be brought to the Cardinals. They have no 40-man roster spot for him.
6: Yeah, because I get it with this JC thing, and honestly, I'm okay with it, because, I think some of this stuff's overvalued on the 40-man roster that they cry about, but I look at this and go, okay, this guy clearly doesn't have a role on the team. They can mention that he's the backup shortstop. Well, if you're only going to use, like, I checked this out because I thought, well, Urias wasn't the backup shortstop. I guess he technically was. He had two games at short for the Cardinals. Well, if you mean I'm going to have to use him twice, potentially, before we see Urias, who I think that was reported yesterday is starting to do some activities again, so he may be getting closer to coming back. If that's the case, can't I get by with Prieto at shortstop for two games? He was playing it down at Memphis.
5: Mm-hmm.
6: So why not just go with that? Or Fermin if you wanted to, because I know he's done it as well. I think you could get by when it's only a game or two. And let's be honest, if we're talking about a game or two when Wynn is off, I'm assuming it's a getaway day lineup, which is typically a scheduled loss anyways. So I don't fully understand why they don't want to utilize this as a full 26-man roster. And you said it. Their counter would be, well, how do we get Blaze Jordan on the active roster? He's not on the 40-man. They do have one spot open. They're saving that for when Newpark comes back. So when Newpark gets activated, that will be a spot that they will cover. And then the question, my guess is they'll send down Sejacy. Now it becomes a question of, okay, well, if that's the case, then I guess maybe this isn't a conversation with Blaze Jordan. But I don't understand why they've waited this long, because I think Prieto could have been your backup shortstop in a pinch if needed. And to get Blaze Jordan up here, might as well just see what it looks like, right, against left-handed starters. I don't know how well he is at third base, but Burley's been the third worst hitter over the last 3 years against left-handed pitching.
5: Mm-hmm.
6: If you needed to, you could get Burley a day off his feet potentially against lefties and put him in the lineup. So I'm with it. I understand the frustration about it, because this whole backup shortstop Brandon Crawford role, we saw what it was. It carried little value for the Cardinals the year that they tried it, and then they eventually DFA'd Crawford. You know, they probably should have moved on from Sejacy and sent him down to the minor leagues. Not DFA him, but send him down to the minor leagues. Because at this point, not only is it not beneficial to the team, it's not beneficial to Thomas Sejacy.
5: Right.
6: How is he supposed to develop when he's not even seeing action right now in games? That's not going to help him. He should be at the minor leagues playing every single day. You could bring up a guy like a Blaze Jordan to come up here and just get occasional pinch hit opportunities or some starts against left-handed hitters, and your 40-man move would have been like DFAing Roy Croft, or, and I don't know what wants to hear this, but potentially Tink Hintz if you don't think he's fixable, since they had to send him down to the rookie ball to try and fix his fastball. Those are the kind of moves you could have done, and I understand it. Then you got DFA somebody else potentially when Newpark comes back. Man, figure it out. Start churning through this 40-man roster. It is not a very good 40-man roster. It's poorly constructed with five catchers on it right now.
5: That's the problem.
6: On top of multiple minor leaguers that are on the injured list, which I get that one. That one's just unforeseen circumstance. It is not a pretty 40-man roster to look at.
5: No, and then that's, you want your biggest problem, it's that, what you mentioned. You've got five catchers on this 40-man roster. That's why you're not seeing any roster moves here. You've got Pozo, Pajes, Herrera, was labeled as a DH, and then you've got Bernal and Crooks on your 40-man roster. And we've already addressed the fact that Crooks isn't going to be getting called up. So now you got another catcher on here that's even further down on that depth chart.
6: And this is why I found it shocking they didn't make a move in the offseason. I think you and I talked about it on a day where BK was out. I was shocked that they didn't make a move in the offseason with their catcher depth.
5: Yes. Well, and didn't they DFA Pozo? Because we were like, oh, well, they're going to find a way to bring him back because they DFA'd him to make their roster moves, and they brought him back.
6: Something with the contract and all the kind of manipulation stuff that they were trying to do, but yeah.
5: The Blaze Jordan one is frustrating because there's guys on the 40-man that I just don't see a future for the Cardinals. You mentioned Roycroft. That's one of them. Tink Hintz might fall into that category. And then you've got five catchers on here, with one of them probably never getting a call up in Leo Bernal, and Pozo, who is essentially what Thomas Sejacy is, just at a different position, right? You're a better pinch hitter than Thomas Sejacy, but you can only play one position for us, and that's first base.
6: And the tough part with like the catcher situation, I'm not saying you DFA those guys because that would just be poor asset management, but like with Jimmy Crooks and Leo Bernal, you knew Bernal was going to have, I think it was Bernal got added to the 40-man in the offseason, you knew that was going to have to happen. So now you have the scenario to where if you're going to bring back Pozo, which I understand why they're doing it, because they're so fearful of losing the DH on these days where Herrera DHs, and if they have to pinch it for Pies like they did in Cincinnati, or if, you know, hopefully it doesn't happen, but if Pies were to get hurt, then they're in a pinch. They're just so afraid of that it forces them into the spot of having five catchers. To your point, it just log jams the 40-man roster.
5: Yeah.
6: You know, and I mean, find a team across baseball. Typically, they've got three. You might find a team or two that has four, five. I mean, that's ridiculous at that point.
5: That's where you look and try and make a trade early. Like, and I know you wait till the deadline to see what's out there, but that's where you just try and look to make a trade to get yourself a asset that can help you in a certain position. Like we talked Milwaukee earlier. Milwaukee seems to do this a lot, to where they've got assets. They say, well, let's move this and go get a guy that can help us in another area that we're deficient in. Now, I'm not saying you just give away a top asset that could be Jimmy Crooks at the deadline, but do you make a move with a guy so that you open up playing space? Maybe that's ultra aggressive in this scenario. But again, we're also assuming that Blaze Jordan is a guy that can perform at the major league level. he's gotten the opportunity in the past and it hasn't panned out. I know he's working well now, but you don't know what that looks like at the major league level. But honestly, with Thomas Ajayi, I'm at the position where I'll take a shot. If it's 2 weeks worth, then it's 2 weeks worth. Let's see what it looks like rather than continue down this stretch of where you know what you're getting from Thomas Ajayi and it's very little to none. On the other side, a positive spin on all of this, the rookie of the year odds are continuing to climb for J.J. Weatherholt. I saw on USA Today kind of tracking over the rookie of the year so far this season, and J.J. Weatherholt continues to rise in this front. It's him, Sal Stewart, Connor Griffin, and Nolan McLean. And what's wild about this, T-Bone, is J.J. Weatherholt right now is probably going through his worst slump that we have seen this season. He got out of it for a little bit with a couple of big hits, but now he's just kind of fiddling back and forth with this spot that he's in. The fact that you're getting this rookie of the year conversation for a J.J. Weatherholt who is struggling adds to the hype of what this guy could be for the Cardinals moving forward.
6: Yeah, when you look at it, he is the favorite on BetMGM. He is the favorite on DraftKings. He is the favorite on FanDuel. Now, it's not by much. Sal Stewart's right behind him.
5: Mm-hmm.
6: And The Athletic today in their piece had him as the guy that they would pick to win Rookie of the Year. Same with, as BK and I had made reference to yesterday on ESPN. This is one of those foundation pieces that they've been looking for. You know, they finally got the MVP kind of guy in Jordan Walker, but they're also starting to get a little bit now in J.J. Weatherholt.
5: Yeah.
6: You know, rookie of the year consideration, and like you said, he's in the midst of a struggle right now, and it doesn't really feel like he's struggling, right, because of his at-bats. I mean, he took a, what was it, 6 or 7 pitch walk against 103-mile-an-hour Mizorowski in that game the other day. This is the kind of piece that they've been looking for, him and Jordan Walker. Those are the two guys that are kind of the building blocks right now for the core of the St. Louis Cardinals.
5: And that would be massive for the team too, right? Because if they do win the Rookie of the Year, you're awarded a comp pick, correct?
6: Yeah, I believe that is the case.
5: Because they brought him up to play at the beginning of the season. So double whammy for the Cardinals if they can pull that one off. So, and with J.J. Weatherholt, again, when you're in a slump like this and you're still in that position, you expect to continue to climb and find yourself out of it. And even a slump, still 746 OPS for a guy that has continued to showcase
6: his
5: power.
6: What's his on base, 350-something?
5: Yeah, 353. Yeah, 353 is what I looked at.
6: Because like when I looked at it the other day, it was 356. So like you've got that with Herrera. Yeah. Amberley in the high on base to just feed Jordan Walker. Like this is why we talked about that 5-9 being a black hole. This is why it's so frustrating, because you watch the top four and you go, wow,
5: yeah, and
6: this
5: that's
6: is something.
5: If they could get Lars Nootbaar back to what he has been when he's been healthy, that's where you add on to that length. It's just a matter of what's he look like and how long does it take him to get back to that position. Tanner Hendricks and Eric Harkey on the board for us today. I'm Alex Ferrario. We'll take a break and come back. Welcome in Voice of the Blues, Chris Kerber, here on BK and Ferrario on 101 ESPN.
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5: Always love our Wednesday conversations with the voice of the Blues, Chris Kerber, along with Tanner Hendrickson and Eric Harkey. I'm Alex Ferrario. It's BK out the rest of this week on vacation. He'll be back on Monday. So we head to the Callier and Thompson hotline now to welcome in Chris Kerber. Kerbs, how's it going?
17: Alex, it's good. How are you?
5: Doing good. So let's start with the end of the Western Conference Final. As we all predicted, Kerbs, a four-game sweep of the Colorado Avalanche, just as we all wrote it down before the season began.
17: Yeah, you know what? When this series started, I think it was even on your show, we talked about the fact that if Cale Makar isn't able to go, that's a great equalizer for Vegas. And then, man, Vegas really took it to them and grabbed a hold of that series. Their checking was suffocating. And then Colorado just couldn't overcome the injuries that they had and play even what looked remotely close to their game. So, man, once again, you got to give Vegas credit. Ballsy moves, aggressive moves, and they found a way to get back to a Western Conference championship and Stanley Cup appearance. Pretty impressive.
5: It really is. And, Kerbs, here's something. something that I was kind of wondering about with this playoff push by Vegas. What's the narrative from other teams with the John Tortorella hiring? And what I mean by that is, like, do teams look at what Vegas did to where they brought in a coach with 8 games left to play because they know that he's got a short lifespan with teams in terms of what the players react to, but if they can win with them quickly, you can capitalize on that. Do other teams maybe try and take advantage of that?
17: No, you know what? Lou Lamoriello did it years and years ago with Robbie Fatorik and Larry Robinson, right? You know, and I don't think you saw a massive change where people are willing to fire a coach with 8 games to go. And for those that say, boy, this is how you can do something, I'll give you the New York Islanders this year and show you how that's how you end up don't do something, right? So, I mean, I don't look at it so much as that. I think you've got to look at the Vegas Golden Knights as a whole and just look at the aggressiveness and where they've gone. I mean, when you're talking in these last couple games, one, maybe two of their own draft picks playing in it. And look, and again, I know we're still talking the first 10 years, but it's year 9 of an expansion team. I'm going to give you the first 4 or 5 years without any draft picks impacting you. But for the last 4 or 5, they've just constantly made deals, traded them away, you know, and then gone and gotten and picked up, you know, really good players. Now, look, yes, it's Vegas. They're winning. They're playing well. There's the aura about it, though, but taxes, put it all involved. It's a place that people want to go. But I promise you, if they weren't winning, they wouldn't want to go there quite as much. Need an example of that? Look at the Florida Panthers over the life of their franchise, right? So I think if anything, you're looking at Vegas, you're looking at, hey, 30-year-old players aren't washed up. You can put players under contract, still surround them with other players and still find a way to win and give yourself a competitive chance. Look, and in a very weak Pacific division, they finished with less than 40 wins and took advantage of that and made it to a Stanley Cup final. For the Colorado Avalanche, it was a much harder grind in the regular season and a much harder grind in the postseason. And you know what? Those two different tracks might have been a difference.
6: And Curbs, the lesson, and I don't know if you can really call it a lesson, because it feels like it's been a tale as old as time in the hockey world. But the thing for me with the Vegas Golden Knights is the way that they just built that defensive core. I mean, all those guys are just so big that are back there. And that's what you think back to when the Blues ended up going on their cup run in 19. All of their guys were huge tree trunks that were back there with Bouwmeester, Parayko, Pietrangelo. I think that's kind of the thing that you look at with the Golden Knights, in my opinion. You look at them and you go, I think that's kind of what the Blues are trying to get back to, is pushing back towards getting that big size on the blue line, because I don't think it's a coincidence anytime there's been rumors of what the Blues might be trying to trade for, there's typically a defensive prospect that's involved in it.
17: Well, yeah, right, and it makes you scratch your head when you think about a 6'6", you know, 32-year-old defenseman, right, that the Blues have, and you hear people talk about, well, do you trade this guy? Like, the answer is no, in my book. Now, it doesn't mean they won't, but that's not in my realm of responsibility. That's theirs. But you're right, Tanner. Size matters. The defensive play of them, the ability to see. Look, Colorado wasn't minus size either. But without the difference is to look the first couple of games, Vegas has learned to play and learned to win without Mark Stone. Colorado has not gotten there without Cale Makar, and I think you can make the case that kind of proves that Cale Makar probably needs to be considered in league MVP talk, you know, when you consider how important it is. That's a big gap that they were missing. But you're right. The size and the grind absolutely matters. And that's why, and I continue to think that's why the Blues continue, as you're right, Tanner, look for a big defenseman, whether it be prospects or current players.
5: We're talking with Voice of the Blues, Chris Kerber, here on BK and Ferrario. He's with us on the Callier and Thompson hotline. Kerbs, on the Avalanche side of things, what do you think they do in terms of aggressive moves and head coach? Because this is an underwhelming finish for that team that I think had Stanley Cup aspirations.
17: Yeah, it's a good question. I don't get the sense of any coaching issues. I know John Tortorella, obviously, was telling people to get off of Bednar's butt. But the reality of it is, you know, they're getting a little bit older. They milked what they could out of Landeskog, tried to get what they could out of Brent Burns. You know, they brought an older player in Kadri back. And they got to the Western Conference Final. And again, I think this, you got to be careful here, because I think this series is totally different. And maybe not the same. I mean, maybe Vegas still moves on, but there's not a sweep, I think, if Colorado is healthy. So I think you've got to look at their goaltending a little bit here. And I don't know that I'm questioning coaching, but they don't have a lot of cap space. So their challenges are real in terms of how they fix it. But when you have a core and you've got some key pieces like they do in Natchez and McKinnon and McCarr and Taves and that group, you just got to get creative and go find some moves that are aggressive that make a difference. But I don't think you're looking at the tail end of a window by any means.
6: Kerbs, now talking about the St. Louis Blues, you know, there was a piece by Jeremy Rutherford in The Athletic talking about Adam Juracek. And anybody that you talk to, when you bring up Adam Juracek's name, there seems to be this, everybody seems to say, hey, this guy is special. I know people around the Blues organization are very high on him as well. It's not a guarantee that he makes the team out of training camp. But if he is on the team, what do you think are realistic expectations for him as a rookie at his age?
17: Well, so you're talking about a young man that's going to turn 20 at the end of June. I think we just saw what a young and experienced defenseman could look like at times, and we saw that with Logan Mayne. He did play 6 playoff games for Springfield, looked pretty good, did not record a point in that after being a very offensive-minded defenseman, a junior. It's going to be a big jump. I would say temper all expectations. Expect growing pains. And if he comes in and able to light it up, like a McCarr, a Schaefer, I mean, keep in mind those guys are top, you know, 4 first overall picks. But if he does come in, you know, then great. You found that diamond in the rough with that, you know, pick it later on in the draft. So I think the one thing I just caution with when I look at the Blues defensively is kind of lost in all the comments that were made over this past year was a comment from Doug Armstrong that said they might have underestimated the loss of all that experience on the back end of Letty and Suter in those 2,500 games. If you're looking at a scenario where if your top 4 defensemen or if your top 3 defensemen still include Broberg, Mayhew, and Parayko, right? And you're going to put a Lindstein because you really liked what you saw in the mix. Then you continue and you say you're going to put a Juracek in there. Okay, you've still got a lot of youth in there, and you saw how the Blues struggled defensively this year because of that. So that's what they have to figure out is if they go more youth, how does that impact the team play? Or do you not go with quite so youth and you bring these guys along with some safety nets behind them? And gives you more of a chance to be competitive. We'll see how those play out. But those are the scenarios that teams going with young defensive cores end up looking at.
5: That's interesting, Kerbs. This is as a follow-up. How would they go about if they went down that path of saying, like, hey, let's make sure we have a little bit more veteran presence around these younger players? How do they find playing time for that? Because you'd think a Juracek and a Lindstein and a Mayhew all in the lineup, and then you've got Fowler, Broberg, and Parayko.
17: Well, right, and so you've got Kessel that's a restricted free agent, okay, you know, that you've got to put an offer sheet to, and then you've got Tyler Tucker. So if the 6 you just mentioned, that leaves those 2 out. That tells me that one of those 2, of Tucker or Kessel, probably isn't coming back. It also makes me wonder, do they find room for a veteran defenseman on another team somewhere? You've got to keep some veteran presence back there. It's just that important of a position. That, I mean, I think if you, it didn't work right with Mayhew and Tucker most of the time because even Tucker was going through still youthful stuff in the National Hockey League. So, you have a chance to go, and well, and let's not even really call Broberg veteran, right? But you know he's your top pair guy. But you've got to have 2 to 3 veterans in that group, I think, to bring guys along. And when you talk about playing time, Alex, they earn it. They'll make it. They'll play well enough. You know, a Juracek could come in and force your hand to move somebody, and that's what you're hoping for over some time. But you also don't need to rush him along because you know you've got coaching that you like down in Springfield, and he has the ability to play down there and continue to grow as well. So they're still going to take a very smart, patient approach with Juracek because there's no need to force him along.
5: Playoffs continue tonight. Game 4, Canadians and Hurricanes, and you'll hear the action here on 101 ESPN. Pre-game starting at 6:30, puck drop at 7 o'clock. Curbs, always appreciate the time, my friend, and enjoy the rest of the week, and we'll talk next Wednesday.
17: You got it, guys. And, hey, a big shout-out to Mike Reiner, Tommy Mattern, and everybody there that was able to help bring us, and Ryan Smith and Springfield, bring us the Thunderbirds action while they were in it. That was pretty special to hear in St. Louis. So thank you all for the great support, and we'll talk to you next week.
5: Absolutely. Thank you. Chris Kerber, voice of the Blues, with us here on the Calgary and Thompson Hotline. I think I watched more AHL playoffs than I ever have in my life this season. So that goes to show you the excitement that was surrounding that. And, you know, T-Bone, just a quick reaction to what Kerbs was talking about there. That is the part that I find fascinating in terms of what they do, because, like, yes, they talked a lot about losing that veteran presence that Leddy and Suter had, and I don't think it's just assumed Adam Juracek is going to be on the roster, and maybe we'll get into this more tomorrow. I do think you have to keep Colton Parayko, but man, if that's not enough, because they had Parayko and Broberg and Fowler this season, and it still wasn't enough. Do you go out to free agency and try and add a veteran presence to make it the fourth veteran defenseman and only play two of Mayu, Lindstein, and Juracek and slow play it? Or do you have to go find a more veteran presence and maybe move on from a guy like Parayko or Fowler? I don't know how you do that to keep your team competitive, but that's going to be the decision that maybe nobody's talking about in terms of if the Blues decide to make offseason moves, do they add more veteran presence on that back end?
6: Yeah, and I hadn't really thought of adding a veteran from the outside, which I guess is possible that they could explore, because, like, no offense to Tucker, but if you could upgrade there and have that guy as more of a rotating in and out, that would make some sense for the Blues. But I look at it, and I think the whole Parayko question just comes down to what are they going to sell as expectations, right?
5: Mm-hmm.
6: If your expectation is, we hope to compete for a playoff spot, not saying we are going to be a playoff team, but we're hoping that we're in that race.
5: Right.
6: Yeah, then you probably have to keep Parayko. But if you're retooling and shifting towards this next core, I don't see the problem with trading Parayko and then having Juracek up here. I get it. That's a very young defensive core. It's also just growing pains that go through a retool slash rebuild, whatever you want to call it.
5: Yeah.
6: And if they choose to do that and they set expectations properly, that might be beneficial to those guys.
5: Yeah.
6: So whatever they decide to do, I think it just depends on what they set expectations. If they say they're a playoff caliber team, then my expectation is they keep Parayko. If they're going to say, hey, we are shifting to a younger core, and that means we're still kind of in asset accumulation mode a little bit, then yeah, Parayko is gone because he just doesn't match up with your timeline.
5: Yeah, and I think they would tell you that the upgrade over Tucker is Adam Juracek. It's just going to be, there's going to be growing pains that happen with Adam Juracek, just like there are growing pains that happen with Logan Mayhew this season, as we saw in the first few months. He's Tanner Hendrickson, Eric Harkey as well. I'm Alex Ferrario. Coming up next, we'll dive into the junk drawer here on 101 ESPN.
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22: Izzy, what's going on, man?
23: And you know what, Eddie boy, I've been pretty busy. Got to get out there and got to do the mowing.
22: Yep, I'll tell you what, when you get done mowing the grass...
23: Well, I do my best Forrest Gump impression with all that mowing I have to do around the property.
22: It. Do it for St. Louis, do it.
23: Like Mama said, life is like a box of chocolates.
22: Oh, oh, oh.
23: You you never know what you're going to get, except that Fast Eddie's Bon Air. What are we going to get at Fast Eddie's?
22: Let me get it right. You can come on over to Fast Eddie's Bar Bon Air, you know, located on the other side of Clark Bridge in beautiful Alton, Illinois. When you're done mowing the grass, come over here and lounge around with me on the beautiful outdoor patio with all the big screens, the live music playing, the hot chick on a stick.
23: What about that fancy surf and turf you came up with?
22: Man, I'm telling you what, that is meat and seafood on one stick. And it's called the Eddie. It's the king of all foods.
23: Like Mr. Shannon always said, if you're 21 and in the mood, come on over to that Clark Bridge and come see Fast Eddie's Bon Air in beautiful Alton, Illinois.
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0: They are St. Louis. It's BK and Ferrario on 101 ESPN. 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

0: Kay and Ferrario here on 101 ESPN as Cardinals already threw one inning of play and no fireworks. Nothing.
1: It's going to happen.
0: It's a clean game right now, T-Bone. So camera keeps panning to both Pat Murphy and Ollie Marmol. Nobody's fuming yet. So we'll see what happens the rest of the way. But before we get back into some college athletic conversation, as politics are getting involved with that, which is always a good conversation starter. T-Bone, what do you got for us today for the junk drawer?
1: So, 'tis the season for graduation ceremonies.
0: Oh, yeah.
1: As we know, once you get
0: much
1: to
0: the much as I hate weddings, graduation ceremonies might be up there.
1: Yeah. You know, I don't know if this is so much for the kids walking across the stage to get the diploma as it is for the parents to celebrate them. Mm-hmm. But some people do enjoy those in the family. Maybe you get the family together and it's an exciting time, you know, off to college or you're graduating college and into the real world. Well, maybe not in Franklin, Tennessee. I don't think they were having a good time.
0: Uh-oh.
1: Because there was a graduation ceremony in Franklin, Tennessee that turned into a soaking wet controversy after officials decided to keep the event outdoors during a torrential downpour.
0: Oh my God, that's just dumb.
1: And there is video of these kids. I mean, it is pouring, and they are getting soaked.
0: That is just dumb.
1: As they walk across the stage.
0: And they had to have known that this was, like, happening. The storm was coming. There was no avoiding it. Somebody was like, it takes too much work for us to adjust everything, so we'll just power through. Can't rain that much, right?
1: I don't know how you have this happen.
0: I'll never forget my sister graduating high school. Would have been 2005, I think, because it was before I got to high school. They had theirs outdoor, and a tornado had come through. Like it, I don't know if it landed there, but it was next to where they were at. So the ceremony started. A tornado came through, and in the midst of this ceremony, they had to pack everybody up and run them into the auditorium because I was there, and like I had to go home because it was like they couldn't fit everybody in there. So you had to dispense all of the students and some of the parents, and everyone else had to leave before the tornado hit. That's not fun. Outdoor graduation shouldn't be a thing unless you live in California.
1: I could get an outdoor graduation, but we gotta have weather permitting.
0: Well, yeah, you just do the graduations in the springtime when it's typically storms and when you get bad weather.
1: It was different because it was during COVID. Like, my sister's high school graduation had to be outdoors because of the situation. And it was fine. It was done at, like, our local park. Uh-huh. It had the stage set up where they were able to get the diploma. It was a beautiful day. I remember the sun was out. I'm like, this is kind of nice. This is better than when I graduated high school. We had to do it in... Our school was built during World War II, and it hadn't really been upgraded.
0: Of course,
1: so we were
0: was.
1: In this extremely hot.
0: You had a school auditorium. In a bomb shelter.
1: There are pictures of me from when I graduated, and I am just drenched in sweat from sitting in just that heater. Essentially,
0: those ceremonies are
1: outdoors.
0: Like 4 hours.
1: I'm cool with, but weather permitting.
0: You have to have a backup. You're going to do it outdoors. Yeah. Have a backup that you're ready to go to.
1: Like,
0: in
1: I
0: that
1: don't know
0: moment.
1: What. You have to have a backup, but like that's not one of those that you can kind of like, all right, sorry guys, next week. Sorry.
0: No, I mean like the backup is like, look, if we get bad weather,
1: we got to have a plan to
0: go indoors
1: somewhere.
0: We're going
1: to this
0: auditorium, and you get two parents and the student that get to be in there because we can't fit everybody in that spot. So here's the plan. This is what happens. Rather than it just be like, hey, we'll figure this one out as we go. Before we go, Eric, you just graduated. Like, you're done.
2: Yeah,
0: like done. College officially done for.
2: I'm done.
0: Did you
2: I'm
0: walk out. In your graduation?
2: I did not. I didn't want to walk at high school graduation, to be fair.
0: Amen to that.
2: That was one I was kind of forced to do, but I was like, I don't
0: Amen
2: really want
0: to that.
1: So, ask him where he graduated.
0: Where'd you graduate from?
2: Lewis and Clark.
1: Yeah.
0: Home of...
1: LC, the Trailblazers.
0: Tanner Hendrickson. That's what you
1: and
0: go
1: Eric
0: with,
1: Harkey.
2: Man. I think it's this. That's what they started doing now.
0: Oh, jeez. You guys come up with gang signs for your college.
1: That wasn't the thing when I was there.
0: Really, it's just home of Mike Ryder is what we'll call it. That's really what this comes down to. Well, congrats to Eric Harkey, and congrats to anybody who pushes through those graduation ceremonies.
1: Been to the Harvard of the Midwest, Lewis and Clark Community College.
0: Man,
1: they don't let anybody in.
0: I think there should be a limit on how many speakers they have at those graduation ceremonies. There's always like five people that give the same speech.
1: Or if we're going to have multiple, let's
0: keep
1: music
0: tight.
1: Ready.
0: You get a tight 10 minutes. That's what you get.
1: The Oscars, they play people off. Let's get some music ready to play them off.
0: Wrong there. But... still a pretty awesome time, so congratulations to anybody who's going through the graduation season. Tanner Hendrickson, Eric Harkey, I'm Alex Ferrario. Coming up at 15, you send us two scenarios. We'll tell you which is more likely to happen. But coming up next, Congress has a bill on the future of college athletics. And surprisingly, starting to kind of get on board with it. We'll discuss next here on 101 ESPN.
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6: Carkey, I'm Alex Ferrario. So earlier today, Ross Dellinger had a piece over on Yahoo Sports. Issues abound. Is collective bargaining a viable solution for college sports? Quote, I never thought I'd say it, but I'm there on employment. And really what took place was at the U.S. Capitol, one offensive lineman from Temple, I believe, quote, said, it's important that we push for player representation and some kind of player union that gets us what we deserve. And another one from a women's basketball team said, quote, I think it's time to come to the truth. We are employees. I think this has come up in the past, and typically every time it comes up, T-Bone, people shoot this thing down. But as things continue to grow, and I believe in the piece it said that the NIL money was going to succeed $60 million in this next upcoming season, if I read that one correctly. So now Congress is getting involved and putting a bill out there for something that creates blockers for college athletics. And this is just kind of some of the bookmarks on this one. One-time transfer. 5-year eligibility, which is a pro player ban, which means they can't have professional players come back to college sports.
7: Towards the college basketball side. Yeah. I mean, I guess it could apply to football, but we haven't really seen that.
6: But we've seen a ton of the college or the pro basketball players. There's a hard cap, a 5% max agent fee. The Lane Kiffin rule, which congrats, Lane, you got yourself a rule named after you, which is essentially what? Flipping from one college after one season?
7: During the season.
6: Yeah, during the playoff push or anything like that. Optional pooling of TV rights prohibits super leagues on this one. And in towards the end of this piece, which I just kind of skimmed through earlier today, so I haven't been able to dig deep into it, but, you know, it talked a little bit about, you know, why would the players push for this? And really in Ross Dellinger's piece and speaking with a couple of different labor lawyers that have represented athletes in the past, this becomes very difficult to do. But the players, you'd wonder why they're doing this, because right now you have universities fighting over you, trying to spend as much money as possible. So really, you're kind of capping yourself off as an athlete in college sports if you go into unionizing or creating this labor agreement. But on the flip side of this, the profit of all of these sports at universities is starting to dwindle. I think I saw in the piece somebody say, like, college basketball isn't as profitable anymore because of how much money goes into college football. So there's a lot of ins and outs with this one, but it really does sound like more and more people are jumping on board with a bill that would unionize college athletes.
7: Well, and I think the thing that you need is you're going to need, we talked about this in the past, because this bill that was presented by the two senators, the bipartisan bill that was presented, it's going to give some protections to that college sports commission. And, you know, right now that's the big thing that can hold things back is there's no one that's really in charge, right? I mean, we see the NCAA try and intercept and try and put something down, like, for example, the quarterback situation with Chambliss at Ole Miss, yeah. Right? NCAA says this guy's not eligible. He sues. Boom. Judge says, no, he can play, right? And you're seeing that across the board. And we've said this at times in the past, right? I think the only way that you were going to get to a spot to where you were going to have a body that can actually have any level of authority was it was going to have to come through Congress. Now, we'll see. There's going to be some ins and outs that come of this, and it's going to be debated for about a month, but at least there's something on the table. And some of it doesn't sound bad to me, right? I mean, like, when you're talking about the idea that you only get one transfer unless there is a special cause in terms of, like, a coach is fired or a coach leaves, then you can get another one. Otherwise, you then have to sit out a year because you decided to transfer. That sounds okay to me. Now, we'll see if that one holds up, but that doesn't sound bad to me. The five-year limit, I mean, we talked about that in college basketball, along with the limiting of former pros coming back. I love that idea. And the idea behind this, too, the senator said, was to hopefully bring back more regionalism back towards some of these conferences. And that's part of why you see in that paper or in the tweet from Ross Dellinger and kind of describing this whole thing is part of the idea of the optional pulling of TV rights, you know, trying to prohibit these super leagues. That way you don't end up with a USC that's in the Big Ten or they have to go out to Rutgers potentially, you know, fly across the country. There's things in this bill that I really like, and we'll see if it's able to get through Congress. But the fact that we're finally getting some paperwork through legislation, that's where it's going to have to come, because it's hard to see the path for the NCAA to be able to really to hold up its own sentencing and to become a body that's in charge in the current landscape. They need help from Congress, and we'll see if this bill is able to do it for them.
6: We've talked so much about this to where it's like with college athletics, there's just so much gray. There's no black and white. I don't know if you can just create black and white. So at least you're trying to put some guidelines out there that create things a little bit more competitively. Let me ask you this, though, T-Bone, because I feel like excitement over the last few years has been in this transfer portal to where if your team's bad, I guess specifically in college football, but it applies for basketball as well. If your team's bad one year, you have hope every single season that, like, hey, they were bad, but if they strike on the transfer portal, we can put ourselves in a better position. It keeps more of these smaller schools competitive to where you do have chances to raise above your standards if you have success in this transfer portal. Does that go away? And has college football broken fans from the old way to where it was like, hey, you go into it like you go into your favorite professional team, to where it's, hey, time goes with this, right? Like, you're going to grow with these prospects. And as exciting as that is, college football feels like it's turned into more of a here and now, to where if my team's not good, next year I've got a better chance.
7: I mean, it might do it a little bit, but I think you need something so it's not the wild, wild west, right? Like, there is no rules in place right now. And I think everybody can agree that that's just not good and right. Not healthy for the game itself and for the kids, honestly, too. I don't think it's good for them because I think some of them are getting bad advice as well. But I think there will be some of that, but, like, for the most part, I still think the transfer portal is going to be exciting, right? Because you still get a transfer. That doesn't mean you use it after your freshman year. Somebody might wait till they're – this might lead to guys sticking around for a year or two.
6: Stay college longer.
7: Develop a little bit more and then enter into the portal. And you're still going to have coaches. Like, this isn't going to be anything that's going to help coaches out. And what I mean that is job security, especially if the playoff expands. We're still going to see coaches get fired. We're still going to see coaches leaving some of these mid-major programs and end up moving up to bigger jobs. If anything, this will help the mid-major programs because it may limit how many guys just constantly transfer in and out of their programs. But it'll have some of that, but I think ultimately it's for the better of college athletics, and yeah. I think that's what's most important about trying to get this bill passed.
6: So one team state is trying to do as much of none of this as possible. So Georgia essentially is trying to separate themselves from what the NCAA is doing and try and do their own thing, which makes sense when you're a powerhouse like what Georgia has been. This is the quote from Kirby Smart. Quote, I've been a huge advocate that we can't find rules that everybody played by, then we should play by our own. I'm not afraid of that, Smart said Tuesday during his spring meetings. I'm not afraid to break away and say that our conference is strong enough to go out and have and play. I mean, like if we could actually function and it financially would make our programs more stable, we could support things financially. I'm talking about all the sports and do by our own rules, I'd be all for that. As much as Kirby Smart can say that, I don't think a lot of schools can have that same feeling. Like, I don't think they can support it the same way that Georgia can support something like
7: this
6: that.
7: This is going to be a, this is one of those where the SEC kind of flirts with the idea of separating from the NCAA. Because he brings this up from the Georgia perspective, but I know there's been multiple schools
6: a lot of SECs.
7: That have kind of talked about this in the past. I think this is why you're trying to see some of this legislation get done, because it won't be till 2031 or 2032 when the contract expires with ESPN on the college football playoff deal. Once that happens, if there's nothing in place, I think that this is when this could seriously become a conversation. I don't know if anything will happen of it. You know, as much as Kirby Smart loves to say, well, we want to play by the rules and we want to go out there and do this.
6: We want our own rules.
7: The NCAA won't make rules that are that can be held up. The SEC will break apart and we'll unionize with those players in the conference and then we'll set the boundaries. Let's be honest, I bet you Kirby doesn't really want rules. You know, I think he wants some stuff cleaned up a little bit.
6: Uh-huh.
7: He doesn't want to be held back. No, none of these coaches, no. All these coaches that cry out there of we want rules, we want rules, we want this, oh, they're lying to themselves. Because you know what they're doing? They're not playing by the rules, right? They're all trying to find an advantage. They don't really want to be legislated. Yeah. That's the whole idea of what the College Sports Commission was supposed to be. And they've just kind of blown past that because they just realize it has no authority.
6: And that's what they did before there was the NIL. They were trying to find rules to sneak by. And, of course, it was caught an awful lot. It's funny.

And that's where I think things get a little bit stickier in this conversation and for these universities. With Tanner Hendrickson and Eric Harkey, I'm Alex Ferrario. Coming up at 15, Ken Rosenthal had a piece out pointing out that parity isn't a problem in baseball. Was he right? We'll get to that in 15. But coming up next, you send us two scenarios. We'll tell you which is more likely to happen here on 101 ESPN.

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0: 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It's BK and Ferrario on 101 ESPN. What's more likely to happen? They'll figure it out. BK and Ferrario's Most Likely to Happen.

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It's 527. That's the date. It's 118. I don't know. I'm having a little bit of a stroke right now, I think. It's time for more life.

0: likely to happen. You send us two scenarios. We will tell you which one is more likely to happen. I'll start this one off. More likely to happen: J.J. Weatherholt wins Rookie of the Year this season, or Adam Juracek wins Rookie of the Year next season.
1: Oh, that's fun.
0: I thought about Carboneau, but I don't know if he's going to be on the team the whole year. Juracek's the one.
1: Fair, I don't know about Juracek's going to be the whole year.
0: You know what? Fair point as well.
1: I would say it's more likely Weatherholt. One, already seen him, so I can tell just by watching he's going to have himself a chance to win the award. And two, I feel like it's hard for a defenseman to win Rookie of the Year. You almost have to be a point-producing guy, and that's not to say Juracek won't be. But if you're not that, I feel like it's hard to win Rookie of the Year. If you would have said Carboneau, I would have leaned a little bit maybe more towards him. But I defensemen feel like it's hard to get that Rookie of the Year. So I'll say it's Weatherholt.
0: So Matthew Schaefer is going to win it this year. Lane Hutson won it in 2025. Moritz Seider won it for the Detroit Red Wings. What did Seider do? Moritz Seider won it in 2022 when he put up 50 points. So 7 goals and 50 total points. Cale Makar, of course. Ekblad won it in 2015.
1: That would be an interesting to look at because I doubt that he did 50 points.
0: No. And also, I wonder, was that still kind of the defensive-minded... 12 goals and 39 points. So the 12 goals. Wow. Really, it's the goals is what gets you there. Because Schaefer put up a ton of points this season, but he scored 25 goals. So as much as I'm saying this and defending it, I think it's more likely that J.J. Weatherholt wins it. But if Juracek can put up 15 goals, which I'm not going to assume that's possible, it's a chance. T-Bone, what do you got?
1: Who's more likely, I should say, to fall out of the NL playoff picture? The St. Louis Cardinals or the San Diego Padres? Padres have the worst, and I mean worst, offense in baseball.
0: I think it's the Padres are more likely. Like, at least for the Cardinals, man, they can hang their hat on Walker, Herrera, Burleson, and Weatherholt. What do the Padres hang their hat on?
1: Pitching.
0: Name their pitchers and tell me that you're excited about them for the rest of the season.
1: Their rotation's not great. Yeah. Michael King would be the guy. But they've got a hell of a bullpen.
0: Yeah.
1: To where they can just go five and dive with Griffin Canning and I think Buehler's there.
0: But they're not scoring runs.
1: Yeah, they're very fragile.
0: Manny Machado is not really good for them. Tatis still is not hitting home runs. Jackson Merrill has struggled a little bit. Like, at least the Cardinals have some offense. I think I would go the Padres there.
1: I would say it's more likely the Cardinals fall out. And the reason for me is I'm always going to bet on pitching. Now, it's a fair retort on their rotation, because their rotation outside of King is not that good.
0: Yeah. But when your bullpen's elite, you can get through.
1: They've got names of, like, yesteryear. It's like, oh, yeah, I remember when Walker Buehler was good. Oh, yeah, Griffin Canning, yeah, he wasn't bad. But... then you look at the numbers, you go, oh my gosh. I would say the reason, though, is because of that bullpen. That bullpen is unbelievable.
0: Yeah.
1: And I'm also going to bet on Preller's going to do something at the trade deadline. I have no idea what that guy's a madman. He traded like the third best prospect in baseball for a freaking closer last year. But if the Cardinals are, we were talking about this off air, if the Cardinals are kind of 50-50, do we buy or sell, the tiebreaker goes to sell.
0: Yeah.
1: You know, so I would say that it's more likely the Cardinals fall out. And, you know, with their offense, yeah, they've got four guys, but, man, they've got a black hole at the bottom of the order now.
0: And when you're 50-50 of buy or sell for A.J. Preller, it's always buy. There's never the sell conversation. Let's get to some of these on the Air Comfort Service text line, 314-399-9646 from the 618. More likely to happen: the Blues make two offseason trades or the Cardinals make two trades at the deadline.
1: I'm assuming they mean buy would be my guess when they say two trades for the Cardinals.
0: I guess I could
1: either
0: see
1: way,
0: the sell.
1: The Cardinals will make two trades.
0: Yeah, because the Blues could be buy or sell.
1: Let's say two trades. Well, that's fair too.
0: I think both are likely in this spot. Like, I go through the trade candidates on the Cardinals side of things. You've got Nootbaar, you've got Dustin May, you've got Riley O'Brien, you've got Jimmy Crooks. I go through the trade scenarios on the Blues side of things. You've got three draft picks. You got Kyrou, you got Parayko. I'll say Cardinals, though, because the Blues have more no-trade clauses that can limit the ability to make moves.
1: Yeah, I was just thinking the same thing. I think I'm going Cardinals as well, because either way, like, if you're buying, they're probably doing, like, two marginal moves. And if they're selling, you know, as you read off, May and those guys. For the Blues, you've got to worry about the no-trade clauses. And as much as we've talked about it, and I think it's a bad idea, I mean, they also have a path of least resistance to where if they're not getting the offers they like or the price tag's too high to make moves, they can just run it back.
0: Mm-hmm.
1: So I would say it's more likely it's the Cardinals then.
0: Yeah. I would be amazed if they run it back with the same roster for how bad this past season was. But there is a scenario that is the case for the Blues. More likely to happen from we too low, the Cardinals win more than 80 games or the Blues make the playoffs next year. Where are the Cardinals at right now?
1: 29? They're Pythag, if you care about that number. They're below 500 in expected wins and losses.
0: Oh, the 26 and 27. I think it's still the Cardinals winning 80 games.
1: I mean, would too.
0: I think the Blues are going to be in a race with about four or five teams to make the playoffs. I can see it happening. I think you're more certain that their Cardinals are... I mean, the Cardinals would have to have an epic collapse if they lose or win less than 80 games.
1: Yeah, I would say it's the Cardinals. The thing with the Blues is, one, you know me, I'm very skeptical of the core. I'm very skeptical of them actually showing up at the beginning of the year again. On top of the fact that, like, I think you can lock in three of the playoff spots in the Central. Colorado's not going anywhere. Dallas isn't going anywhere. Minnesota's not going anywhere.
0: Correct.
1: Utah's clearly on the rise, in my opinion.
0: Utah gave Vegas the hardest matchup in the playoffs this year.
1: Yeah, so now we're talking about one spot between a multitude of teams, as you just kind of made reference to. So, yeah, I would say it's more likely Cardinals win 80 games.
0: From the 618, more likely to happen, the Blues acquire a number two center before the start of the season, or the Cardinals acquire a number two starter by the trade deadline?
1: Depending on how we define a number two starter.
0: A number two clear-cut starter.
1: Us, it'd be a clear-cut number one.
0: Yeah, well, not a Cardinals number two starter, a Major League Baseball number two starter. Like, the rest of their time in St. Louis, that's a number two. I think it's the Blues. I don't think the Cardinals are going to spend the necessary money or trade equity to go get that versus, like, the Blues realistically could do that. I think they could make a move for Mason McTavish. I think they could make a move for one of the centers from Seattle. The question if they become a number two center long term is a valid one.
1: Yeah.
0: But I think it's more likely the Blues make that move.
1: Yeah, I would agree, because I think what you said about the Cardinals is the thing that would hold me back. They're just not going to spend it. When we say buyers at the deadline, we've been kind of cautioning people of this over the last week or so. We're not saying they're going out and trading for, like, Joe Ryan from the Twins.
0: Right.
1: We're talking about acquiring, and I don't even know, he may not even fit in this because he was at least good last time I saw him, Reed Detmers from the LA Angels. Guys of that kind of ilk.
0: Yeah.
1: Guys that are like three or fours, right? That just come in, eat innings, maybe are a little bit better than the guys that you have. For the Blues, you mentioned there's some outs at least to go out and acquire in the offseason to kind of trade for. Maybe they're not the number two now, but maybe they develop into that. I could see the scenario where they make that move because they seem to be wanting to be aggressive with their assets.
0: Yeah, I'm kind of right there with you. Let's get a couple more of these on the Air Comfort Service text line, 314-399-9646. What's more likely to happen? We get one mega 32-team conference in college football where the players unionize and become college employees.
1: One mega 32-team conference.
0: Yeah, I was going to say, I just don't think we're going to see the players unionize.
1: I'm skeptical of them unionizing because, like you said, they've got the wild, wild west right now, and if you're them, why would you want to be...
0: You make the most money right now.
1: Yeah. I mean,
0: and you could play 7 years.
1: You have all
0: years.
1: The leverage, right? I mean, why would the players want to lose some leverage? So I would say it's a 32-team mega conference, and it would be like the Big Ten merging with the SEC.
0: Yeah. I think it makes more sense to have the flexibility to get whatever you want on the market rather than... And play as many years as you want if you don't make the pros right away versus being unionized and being limited. That doesn't benefit you long term. Two more. This one from the 573. More likely to happen, the Cardinals give Weatherholt an extension or the Blues give Snuggerud an extension? I think this one's obvious. It's Snuggerud. We've talked about this. I don't think there's any appetite to extend J.J. Weatherholt. You got control and you're not worried about it. Snuggerud, like, you've got control, but you'd like to lock up a goal scorer if he becomes a 50 goal scorer to a decent contract before he gets too expensive.
1: Yeah, I agree with you. It doesn't make sense to sign J.J. Weatherholt because you already have his age 20 years, right? You don't need to go out and do that for Snuggerud. I mean, I don't know what it'll look like, but he's up for a contract extension. My guess is they probably want to get it done so they have some cost certainty for a couple of years.
0: Yeah.
1: Rather than going to his RFA status.
0: Final one from the 636. More likely to happen, Kyrou stays and scores 30 goals, or he stays and has another down year, and the Blues are stuck with Kyrou and Buchnevich.
1: Stays and scores 30 or disappoints. I would say I would bet on him scoring 30 again. I mean, I understand it's a one-off year for him. I don't play that to injuries. I still don't believe the injuries caused that. But I would think if he has another down year, then his time in St. Louis is actually probably locked in place because that point, nobody's trading for him because you can't even sell the idea of, well, no, he is a 30-goal scorer. Sure, 2 years ago he was a 30-goal scorer, but not now. So if he ends up sticking around, I expect he's going to put his head down and really put in the work and get back to that.
0: Yeah, I would actually say the opposite. I think it's more likely that he has another down year. I don't think they have a center for him that he can produce the 30-plus goals. I think he's going to have to generate that himself. And I don't think they're going to break up the Thomas Snuggerud-Holloway line just to get Kyrou going. So I think it's more likely that he has an underwhelming year and you get stuck in that scenario versus him going out there and scoring 30-plus.
1: Can they acquire that number two center without putting him in the package? I mean, you got three first-round picks.
0: Yeah, I think so, but you'd have to give up your draft picks or you'd have to trade something else off your NHL roster. Like that Darren Dreger report of them getting creative with Anaheim, I think Anaheim was one of those teams that wanted Colton Parayko. Before they got John Carlson, I think they wanted Colton Parayko and they couldn't come to terms. Would you trade Colton Parayko for Mason McTavish? I don't think so because
1: I think that's probably too much.
0: I think that hurts your team in the long run. Like, yeah, you get a center, but your defense is bad. So, yeah, I mean, I think you can get it without Kyrou, but you'd probably have to give up 11 and 15. And would you rather trade for a guy that you don't know what he's going to be versus a prospect that's younger and controllable and cheaper? So that's going to be the tough battle. So, no, I don't think you can acquire the center without having to give up Kyrou plus more assets. But it's an interesting scenario nonetheless. Tanner Hendrickson, Eric Harkey, I'm Alex Ferrario. Coming up next, Ken Rosenthal's got a piece about the competitive balance in baseball. Does he have a point? We'll get into that next here on 101 ESPN.
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16: 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My name is Eric Harkey with your SportsCenter update brought to you by Universal Windows Direct. The Cardinals are taking on the Milwaukee Brewers right now at the top. It is the top of the fourth. The score is 0-0 with two outs in the top of the fourth. 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
2: This is exactly where you want to be listening to us. 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

0: Athletic, quoted, "As labor fight looms, success of some Major League Baseball division leaders adds intrigue to the trade deadline." And although the premise of his piece is true, talking about a lot of these teams that are having success, when you talk about the division leaders, you've got four of the six are revenue sharing recipients. The Brewers, the A's, the Rays, and the Guardians. Think about that for a minute. The Brewers, Rays, A's, Guardians lead their division. Now, two of those three don't surprise me at all. The third one seems to always be there with the Guardians, and then the A's are the one that's surprising more than anything else.
1: But yeah, they play in a minor league ballpark.
0: It makes sense, and they got the advantage in that one. But there was a deeper part into the article that kind of caught my eye, T-Bone. And in the early portion of Ken Rosenthal's piece, he talks about those revenue sharing recipients, saying the timing would be rather inconvenient for a major league owners who want to justify a salary cap in part by arguing that such teams operate at too great a competitive disadvantage. He said, "Forgive my cynicism, but the owners created this unfortunate landscape, insisting the sport's competitive balance is out of whack when the standings again indicate otherwise." Now, here's my problem with this. I understand what he's saying. Like, when you look at it, you'd be like, so what's the problem, Major League Baseball, if you're going to tell me that we need a salary cap because the Dodgers keep winning? Well, the Dodgers aren't even the best team right now in their division or in Major League Baseball. The regular season doesn't matter. The problem for where baseball is at is just that. This is great for the Brewers and the A's and the Rays and the Guardians to be the division crown. But when you get into the playoffs and you've got Freddie Freeman, when you've got Shohei Ohtani and Mookie Betts on top of Kyle Tucker, and then them rolling out three guys who can win the Cy Young at any point in the season, and when they sweep the series and when they get to the World Series again, that's where the problem really lies. The regular season is fun, but how much fun is it for these teams that are leading their division when they know, hey, you're going to have to go up against the Goliath once you get to the postseason? That's where Major League Baseball's got the problem. Not so much in the regular season and these teams that are leading their divisions.
1: Yeah, and I think that's when it becomes an interesting debate of, like, so is this or is this not competitive balance problem? Because I agree with you. In the regular season, I don't think it is a problem, you know? We see teams like the Rays have been a factor in the AL East for quite a while, and they're doing that in a division with the Yankees, the Red Sox, the Orioles, who look like they're willing to spend a little bit under their new ownership group, and on top of, you know, a team that has a whole country to it, and the Toronto Blue Jays. So, you know, and that right there says enough of, okay, well, if Tampa can do this, then is there really a competitive balance issue? I don't think there is in the regular season, but I think your point is spot on. Is anybody really believe in those teams when we get to October?
0: Mm-mm.
1: Now, the AL, you might be able to make an argument that that whole side of things sucks, but I look at that and go, okay, so the Yankees are going to win the American League this year. I know they're not winning their division. I feel like they're on a collision course with the Dodgers for the World Series. Maybe you could argue the Braves, but again, the Braves aren't a small market team. Yeah. This Brewers team is fun, right? Every year I do this where I don't believe in them, then I fall for them, and then I say they're going to win in October, and then they get clobbered by the LA Dodgers.
0: Mm-hmm.
1: Happened again last year. I think the same thing's going to happen this year. They're a fun story, and then they're going to lay an egg when we get to October. And it's all about, to me, do all these teams have a legitimate shot at a World Series? And my answer is no. You know, I think it is. It's, you got to be the big market teams that are spending these big dollars. It's why I believe the Yankees can get there. It's why I believe that the Dodgers will get there. And then it goes again to the conversation that I think gets lost with all these baseball writers. It's also about free agency when we get there, right?
0: Mm-hmm.
1: When we talk about free agency, I don't hear the Athletics in on anybody. I don't hear the Guardians in on anybody. All I hear them is making excuses why they're not on anybody.
0: Tampa sells.
1: And the other problem that you have is the fact that the Dodgers are really starting to inflate the market in their favor. And what I mean by that is, look at the contract that they gave Kyle Tucker this past offseason. Look, not every team can go out and afford a Kyle Tucker, but no team's going to be able to afford him when he gets the contract that he got from the LA Dodgers, which was a huge overpay, right? I mean, you look at his deal, it's a $240 million deal over 4 years, right? We're not talking $240 million over 7 or 8 years. I think any team can potentially make that work. In a four-year period like that, I think that's when you're getting to a point where it gets tough. And then the fact that they can really inflate things with the deferred money, where they put $30 million in deferrals in that deal, that's the bigger issue, to where you've got too many markets knowing, okay, the offseason's not for us, and then when we get to October, we're not going to be able to compete with these big market teams. That's the problem that lies in baseball. The competitive balance in the regular season, yeah, teams find a way to win, but they're not winning any meaningful games, right? They're not winning when it matters most. In October, I'm in agreement with you there.
0: Yeah, and in the piece that Ken Rosenthal did, you know, he talked about the Milwaukee Brewers back in 2008 when they went out and they traded for CC Sabathia. There wasn't a juggernaut that season that you felt like you couldn't beat. And what I mean by that is, like, he brought up the idea of the Brewers trading for Tarik Skubal at this deadline. I don't think teams want to go and spend the equity in their minor league system and go bring in more money if they know that it's going to eventually lead to them losing in the NLCS. And maybe that's bad ownership because, like, hey, the NLCS is fun, as BK would say, and that's enjoyable, and I would love that. But I don't know if owners value that because it's like, well, if we can't beat that team, why would I go out there and spend my future assets if I've got a system that works? I'm just going to keep where we're at. So free agency isn't exciting because the market has been dampened down by a team like the Dodgers. And the trade deadline's not as exciting because these teams don't do anything, whereas the Dodgers will just go out there and continue to spend their assets in the minor leagues because they don't care how much money they take on. They'll take on as much money as possible if it helps them win the World Series. The problem is always the playoffs. The regular season is still exciting, and numbers show that because your team is doing something nobody expected. The A's right now, that's exciting. The Rays, the Guardians, but it doesn't get exciting when you get into September and October, when the Dodgers are getting healthier and things start to go in their direction.
1: And the thing, and someone made reference to this on the text line, is the Dodgers, with their money and might, they can spend to where if they lose an ace, like they've lost Tyler Glasnow, he's on the IL. They had Blake Snell have surgery on his elbow to remove loose bodies. All right, well, let's use the Brewers as an example to kind of compare here. If the Brewers lose Mizorowski, their ace, and Harrison, who we saw last night, how do you think the Brewers are? Odds are they can't handle that. Now, I know they've dealt with injuries in the past, and they've done a decent job. They did it with their lineup earlier in the year. Most teams can't handle those kind of injuries, but the Dodgers, because they're able to stockpile all this talent and are able to just spend enormous amounts of money, okay, well, we lose Blake Snell. Guess what? We've got Yamamoto behind them, right? You know, you look at their 40-man roster, and you look at, and some of this is to their credit, they've done a very good job of developing pitching behind it, but they are able to just constantly have six-man rotation that is, oh, okay, well, we lost Snell, we lost Glasnow, well, we've also got Ohtani, we've got Yamamoto. By the way, we went out and we got Sasaki to add to this. If they wanted to, they could pick up Skubal's, whatever, it'll be $10 to $15 million left on his contract, while some teams won't be able to do that. So, yeah, no, there is still an issue to be had in this, and this is why there is going to be a labor fight here in the offseason to where I think we're potentially going to miss games. I just don't buy the premise of, well, look at these division leaders. This is actually, baseball's in a good spot. None of these division leaders, of those four teams, none of them are going to the World Series.
0: Yeah, so we'll get into this more on Friday, but I don't know if people have been paying attention, but does anybody still believe that the Cubs are good? Because they've lost 10 in a row. Pete Crow Armstrong has just basically gone absent for their team since that White Sox incident with the fan at center field. Their pitching is hurt. Their offense is starting to really dry up. I saw people that were tweeting to David Kaplan yesterday saying, like, oh, they should start firing some coaches and instructors to light a fire.
1: I bet Cap was in on that.
0: He responded the way I would have responded and said, what do you think that's going to do? I don't know if the Cubs are the team to, well, they're not the team to beat anymore. The Milwaukee Brewers are obviously the team to beat in the NL Central, but man, I think the Pirates might be better than the Cubs right now. I think the Cardinals might be better than the Cubs, barring what happens this weekend. But I don't know where you are at, T-Bone, if you're starting to fall out of this Chicago Cubs hype.
1: Yeah, I don't know what to make of them because you mentioned they've, with their loss yesterday, they've lost 10 in a row. They've also won 10 in a row twice this year. Like, I have no idea what to make of that. I think they're easy to explain, and they're dealing with just too many injuries right now. Now, again, as we just talked about, you know, that's not necessarily an excuse for squads. And if you were the Dodgers, you'd have more guys that could help you make up for that. But I think right now they're without Edward Cabrera, who got placed on the IL. They're without Matthew Boyd. They're without Justin Steele. They're without Cade Horton. I think you're seeing they just don't have the pitching depth.
0: Yeah.
1: So my answer is I think they are a fine team. I don't think they're awful, but I don't think they're good enough to be a NL Central winner like I thought at the beginning of the year. I think they're a team that's going to be a fringe wild card team, and it'll be interesting to see what they end up doing and if they can hang around on this, right? Maybe we could be wrong on this. This may be a 10-game losing streak, but they may not necessarily get back and going. You know, I looked at it. If you take away the three winning streak or the three long 10-game streaks for them, they're 9-16 on the year.
0: Yeah.
1: So maybe they are more of that team. I would still bank, though, that their offense is too good that it should be able to carry them enough to where they're going to be floating around 500 by the time we get to the deadline.
0: Yeah, but that's why this weekend series is going to be fascinating, especially for the Cardinals that'll lose the series to the Brewers. They lost the series to the Pirates. They split against the Cincinnati Reds. Man, you try and make good for this stretch that we were all putting our eyes on to see where the Cardinals would be at. And if you can find a way to beat the Cubs, I think the narrative's a little bit different. But boy, if you lose to a team that's lost 10 in a row, potentially 11 in a row when they take on the Pirates later today, I think that's going to really frustrate a lot of Cardinals fans that had that hype early on in the regular season. He's Tanner Hendrickson, Eric Harkey helping us out on the board today. I'm Alex Ferrario. We'll come back and hit the rewind next here on 101 ESPN.
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0: Well, we have our first run of the ball game. And as you would imagine, Brian Torres coming through with the big hit. He triples on a hit that scores Jordan Walker. So the Cardinals lead 1-0 right now in the top of the fifth. Ivan Herrera at the plate. I thought he was plunked. Foul ball off the foot. That's a stinger. But more importantly in this one, T-Bone, like we talked about at the beginning of the show today, if McGreevy regresses, you look to somebody else who can step in. And boy, Dustin May has been great. He has yet to give up a hit. And he's got 7 strikeouts through 4 innings against this Milwaukee Brewers squad, man. Dustin May has continued to grow this season from where his first couple of starts were.
1: Yeah, he's been very good of late. I mean, you look back over his last couple of starts, 4 of his last 5 have been quality starts. 6 innings, 3 earned runs or fewer. You'll sign up for that any day of the week. I wonder if we won't see Herrera in the rest of the game because he just went limping down to first base while running.
0: Well, Jimmy Crooks might be getting a call up soon.
1: But, you know, he had a little bit of a rough outing his last one against Pittsburgh, but he's been awesome today. Yeah. I'll say this. I know it didn't go well for McGreevy last night, and Libby, I know a lot of, you know, eye to the beholder, but Cardinals staff against a pretty good contact-hitting team has looked pretty good in this series. Mm-hmm. You know, you mentioned the strikeouts for Dustin May so far today. You look at the game yesterday, McGreevy had, I think it was 7.
0: Yeah, and Libby 10 had for
1: good,
0: Libby.
1: Yeah, Libby looked very good as well. Like, that's a little surprising, and that's at least something to keep an eye on. You know, I don't think McGreevy is one that's going to be consistent. I was hoping we'd see a little bit more swing and miss from Dustin May, and he's really got it going today. So it's encouraging because of what you said. If there is regression coming for McGreevy, someone's going to have to kind of help step up so you can kind of get that equalizing effect, and it looks like it might be coming from Dustin May. And
0: he's got a good pitch count, too. Through 4 innings, he's got 54 pitches thrown, so he's in a really good spot
1: also,
0: right now.
1: Bacon-wrapped wiener must be from the future. He says May has 10 strikeouts, so that means he must strike out the side in the bottom of the fifth.
0: Wow. Okay, so we are going to be behind then on our Cardinals game that we're watching because Bacon Wrap Wiener,
1: if that's true,
0: if he does and predicts the future. Well, and he's also ahead of MLB.com because MLB.com has him only at 7. So congrats to you, Bacon Wrap Wiener, and please give me some more answers about what the offseason is going to look like for the Blues with your prediction machine.
1: See about,
0: oh, okay.
1: 20 minutes.
0: Just 20 minutes ahead? Yeah.
1: Oh,
0: what a crappy gift that you have if it's only 20 minutes into the future.
1: Only
0: 20 minutes?
1: Yeah.
0: I feel like that's boring.
1: I tell me if there's a wreck on the highway.
0: Well,
1: if I'm
0: going to
1: be stuck on the road for a while.
0: I guess that's fair, but that's really all it does for you. But
1: so that's all I need to know,
0: I guess,
1: who to bet on for a home run.
0: T-Bone only cares about the in-game betting and traffic that you may run into. If you missed anything from our show today, as always, you could check it out on the podcast page after the show. Eric and T-Bone do a great job putting it up there for you. You could check that out. The podcast brought to you by Schaefer Door Company. It's on the ESPN 101 app, which is brought to you by Dobbs Tire and Auto Centers. And you can also check it out on the YouTube channel at 101 ESPN STL. You can watch it there. You can also check out the most recent episode of the Redbird Report that T-Bone and BK put together. And we're going to have a new episode out today of the Last Minute Blues podcast. I made the executive decision of not doing it on video. mostly because I'm an idiot. So it's going to be audio only, but we'll have more video for you on that front coming up next Wednesday. So to kind of put a bow on this one, T-Bone, as the Cardinals are wrapping up this game against the Milwaukee Brewers, they're going to lose two of three, hoping to avoid the sweep against Milwaukee. I think this stretch has changed maybe some expectations for people, but for the Cardinals, you mentioned the swing and miss stuff that they're getting from the pitching. That at least is a positive sign of where things are at. What hasn't been a positive has been the offense beyond your top four. Other than Brian Torres today, you had Nolan Gorman, who's picked up a hit, but you have 0 for 2 for Pedro Pajes, 0 for 1 for Victor Scott, and Mason Winn 0 for 2. Right now, the issue for the Cardinals is 5 through 9, and they got to find a way to get that thing going.
1: Yeah, and look, when you get to the 7 through 9, that's when you start to, most teams aren't too thrilled with the bottom three in their order. They really need that 5 and 6 spot to get going. Gorman hit today. That's a good sign. You know, when you'd like to see him pick it up a little bit offensively. Or Torres, right? I think Torres is going to be a guy that's going to be interesting because he's not just here competing for his life as a big leaguer. He's here competing potentially for Victor Scott's job.
0: Yeah.
1: Because Nupar is coming back here soon. You know, he's in the final stretches of his rehab assignment. And if Torres continues to play well, I think there's a chance we're going to see him as the starting center fielder over Victor Scott. So it's encouraging to see him get a hit. Again, those guys aren't going to typically go 2-for-4, 3-for-4, put together a bunch of really big games. Can they come through in a moment like Torres did today? Comes through with a 3-2, I think it was full count, Walker was going, gets the triple into the corner, and boom, brings home a run. That's what you need from the bottom of the order, just to find a way to come up with that timely hit every now and then. And then if you can get one of them going in that 5-6 spot, then you'll feel really good about this lineup.
0: Yeah, I mean, it's the spark that you need from guys like that. Like, especially when Wynn struggles or Fermin struggles, and when Victor Scott's struggling, you need somebody to come up and just capitalize on that moment. And Brian Torres is doing it right now. When Lars Nupar comes back, you start to feel a little bit better about the lineup, and you can lengthen that lineup, and rather worrying about 5 through 9, maybe you're only worried about 7 through 9. If you add two more hitters into a lineup that can benefit you, then you're in a really good position moving forward from there. So again, if you missed anything from the show today, we had a conversation with Chris Kerber talking about the postseason. We talked about the lineup. We talked about Michael McGreevy's regression, and also about college athletics and how they're might be in a possibility of unionizing soon for the athletes. So you can check all that out on our podcast page, 101ESPN.com. A big shout out to Eric Harkey, who filled in for us today with no BK. For Eric and Tanner Hendrickson, I'm Alex Ferrario. We'll be back with you tomorrow at 11 a.m. The Fast Lane coming up next, 2 to 6 here on 101 ESPN.
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0: together. 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
1: Funny, I'm all messed up this week.
0: So am I. You know, yesterday I'm like, Tuesday. We're good. Today,
1: I put the garbage up, or the yard waste last night.
0: Yeah.
1: Ashley's like, doesn't come. Yeah. Like, yeah.
0: Now, does yours, is it wait like a day when there's a holiday? Yeah, or is it, like, it gets pushed back a day?
1: Yeah, it did. Yeah. So we screwed up the trash. So I had to load up my my truck, the back of my pickup truck, with a bunch of trash because we missed it. Because, you know, we weren't thinking straight, Anthony.
0: Uh-huh.
1: And then the yard waste. And it's just off balance now.
0: It's all good. We're all going to recover.
1: We're going to finish strong.
0: Yeah, absolutely. I don't know what that means either. Anyways, yeah, it's the Fast Lane. 202 Time Check brought to you by Clarkson Jewelers, an officially licensed Rolex jeweler. Andrew Marsh, Kerry Davis, Jamie Rivers, I'm Anthony Stalter. And we start off with the crotch chop heard around the world as Abner Uribe decided, after striking Alec Burleson last night, that he was going to do 2.5.
2: I thought it was full.
0: I thought he was going to go three.
2: One, you know, like the key and peel.
1: After the first two thrusts, he was done. So they just kind of had a third thrust.
2: Well, it's like the key and peel skit, where it's two pumps, and then if you do a third one.
1: What'd you call them?
2: Two pumps. And then the third one, you get a flag. You never seen that?
0: You gotta see that skit. The celebration.
2: The celebration. Yeah.
1: He'll have two pumps.
0: And then he waits.
2: And if you get the third one, they throw a flag on you in football. So
1: that's
2: you can't
1: not
2: do the third
1: two
2: one.
1: Pump I've heard of.
2: So I think Uribe got to that's the different. Two and thought about the third one. It was like, no, that might be too much.
0: I better not.
1: So go ahead, Anthony.
0: Well,
1: set the stage.
0: So let's set the stage. So after striking out Alec Burleson last night, Brewers reliever Abner Uribe spun towards the Cardinals dugout, gave them a couple of crotch chops while he apologized to the Brewers teammates after the game, coaches, executives, and fans. Uribe did not apologize to the Cardinals. In fact, he went a step further, indicating that Ollie Marmol was making signs toward Milwaukee's dugout saying that he was going to be hitting guys. And we've got a full breakdown of this from A.J. Pierzynski on Foul Territory that we'll get to in a second. Brewers manager Pat Murphy, not pleased by the actions, said he loves the kid, knows that he can be a little emotional, but no place in the game for that. Cardinals, outside of Yvonne Herrera, saying situation was he was being disrespectful, and, hey, you got a problem with me being at second, blah, blah, blah, blah, blah. If you got a problem with that, come to me about it. Otherwise, Cardinals, no retaliation whatsoever. Not yesterday, not today. Christian Yelich even said before today's game that the situation's done.
2: Listen, man, cry me a river.
1: Yeah,
2: this is why nobody wants to
0: Justin
2: watch.
0: Timberlake,
2: like, just cry me a river. Like, so what?
1: Is everybody?
2: Are
1: you done an accurate job of describing our feelings?
2: Are your feelings okay now? Yeah. Can we go back to playing baseball? Did he hurt your feelings because he pumped at you in the dugout? If you don't like it, play better. It's fine. It's baseball. It's sports. It's enthusiasm. I've never seen a linebacker smoke a quarterback and get up and say, oh, no, I'm not going to celebrate. No, I tried to kill this guy. I'm mad that he's getting up. Damn it, I got to do it again. That's what football is. That's what sports is. If you dunk on somebody's face, you stare at them, and you might flex on them, and they may hit you with a tech, and they may not. But so what? Get your ass out of the way next time. If you don't want to get pumped, then swing the bat and hit it.
0: Mm-hmm.
2: What are we talking about, man? Oh, my feeling. That was not the spirit of the game.
1: Yeah.
2: Get the hell out of here,
1: so,
2: man.
1: I had a coach a long time ago. Happened to be my dad, too. he told me the other team's going to do whatever you let them do.
0: Yep.
1: Bottom line. Mm-hmm. And he wasn't wrong, because as I got older and other coach, they reiterated that. I was only like four when he said that. But
2: wise man.
1: Yeah,
2: but
1: it's true.
2: Early.
1: If the other team takes advantage or does something you don't like, if you allow it, then it's on you.
0: Mm-hmm.
1: Like, what are you gonna? The Cardinals have got no response. Well, we talked it out underneath the stands, and looks like we were good. We dapped it up.
0: Came to an agreement.
1: Like, I don't care. I don't care. Handle whatever you want. But like, it was such a big deal last night. And Uribe basically pulled the Conor McGregor. I apologize to absolutely nobody. Like, pretty much what he did.
0: Yeah.
1: And, you know, the Cardinals now, and if if Ollie was making a gesture, whatever, whatever it is, then you've got to serve justice today. Mm-hmm. Somebody's got to get plunked. Or I said, I think I said to you, if I was Torres and Uribe comes out of the bullpen today, I'm Torres, I'm coming out of the dugout and I'm attacking.
2: Or
1: why not? You take the fine, your teammates are like, this guy's crazy. I think I like
2: him. Hit a home run and carry your bat with you like Pedro Serrano. Mm-hmm. You know what I mean? Just be excited. Just flip that bat as high as you want to and stare at him.
0: Yeah.
2: Yeah, I did it.
0: That's for you.
2: That was for you. And take your sweet time. Like,
1: what if you ride the bull?
2: Do it all. Do it all. Have
0: Happy
2: fun.
0: Gilmore style.
2: If you do it, if you get one off on him, he got it off on you, you take your chance.
1: Well said.
2: Get it off on him. You know what I mean? Take one out of the park, man.
0: We still talking baseball?
2: Yeah, we're talking baseball. We're talking ball, man.
0: Yeah.
1: We sure are.
2: You got to get that one off. He got his off.
0: Uh-huh.
2: Yeah, looked right at your, looked at your manager, looked at your dugout, and said, take that.
0: Yeah.
2: And you do the same thing back when you smoke one off of him.
0: Mm-hmm.
2: You're going to play him again at some point.
1: Baseball needs drama. It needs drama. We have the ABS. Now we got a little bit of drama with the strike zone. You know, this little crotch shop. Okay, buddy. All right. You got me today, but wait till tomorrow.
0: Mm-hmm.
2: Every sport has a villain. Everything. You got. I mean, Dylan Brooks was literally sitting on the baseline of a Laker game that he was not playing in, watching LeBron shoot free throws and was smiling when he missed. He's a villain. He had no reason to be there. It was hilarious, though. He was watching a man lose in 4-0 fashion and was there to just laugh. And people are like, that's so immature. Is it? He got the money.
0: I mean, it probably
2: He's
0: is.
2: Sitting there.
0: But
2: what difference does it make? It made for good content. And so did this.
1: He'll
2: triple
1: do whatever
2: pump.
1: You allow him to do.
2: Yeah, there you go. True. If you don't like it, play better.
1: Just handle your business.
0: Yeah. It, you know, if that would have happened. Definitely in the 90s, definitely in the 80s. I mean, who was the batter? I forget. Oh, it was a pretty big name, too. Got thrown at and then laid down a perfect bunt right down the first base line.
2: No.
0: This is a while ago. This is a long time ago. So the pitcher had to go field the ball, and then he went in and just hammered him.
1: Right at the pitcher.
0: Yeah.
1: Yeah.
0: Hammered him.
1: See? That's handling your business.
0: So if you're Dustin May, in my opinion.
3: Lenny Randle.
0: Lenny Randle, thank you. If you're Dustin May, first one that gets it in the back is Christian Yelich. I think he led off, right? He typically leads off for the Brewers. He's the one that said it was handled. You drill him right in the back. You look at him and go, now it's handled.
1: Yeah.
0: And then you turn out and you look at the bullpen, which is where Uribe's at, and you go, that's for you.
1: What I would love is that
0: someone
1: from the Cardinals bullpen just runs over into the Brewers bullpen and feeds that guy his lunch.
0: He could do that too.
1: That'd be great.
0: That's
1: never mind
0: hockey
1: running
0: style.
1: All the way out, like all the way down. Like, no, let's handle this business over here.
0: Sure.
1: We're like, we're in a cage.
0: Yeah.
1: Nobody can get to us. You're all alone with me now.
0: A little nutty, Jamie, but that's what we expect from you. So, I like it.
1: I like it too.
3: I'm not going to lie. The whole thing irritated the you-know-what out of me. Not because of what he did, but because the Cardinals lost 6-0. Mm-hmm. And you stare at a pitch, and you have runners on base. And this offense is slightly sputtering right now. And then you mix in, we're having fun over here. I want to have fun. I want one of our guys to do the double chop or triple pump, whatever you want to call it.
0: 2.5.
3: I want my player to do it.
0: Yeah.
3: But no, we're losing 6-0.
1: I like where your head's at, Marshy.
3: That's what irritated me. If it would have happened, I would have laughed if it was team.
2: I did laugh. I thought it was hilarious. I thought that's...
1: You know what I did?
2: I looked at it and
1: said the Cardinals won't do anything about it.
2: Yeah.
1: Because,
2: stir it up.
3: But that irritates me.
1: It irritates
3: do something
1: me too, Marshy,
3: about it.
1: And I got into it with Jackson earlier today. Not really got into it. We were talking about something because he's like, well, imagine if we had Wilson Contreras. I go, imagine what? That guy got plunked more time than anybody I've ever seen in the history of baseball, and never once did he confront the pitcher.
0: Yeah, he was thinking about it, though.
1: Oh, yeah. And Alec Burleson's like, oh, yeah, well, if I would have seen it, I don't know what I would have done.
2: Why I oughta.
1: Come on, man. You're standing on the field with the dude. Like, you can tell me you're looking at the ABS challenge. I can see a guy's hip thrusting in my rearview mirror here. Like, come on.
3: I did.
1: Step up.
0: Did you just hip thrust me?
3: I wish he would have done the thrust and it was a ball.
0: That
2: would have been
0: great.
2: That
3: would have been a ball.
2: Yeah. But it was a strike. And
3: it was barely a strike.
2: I don't think you need to hit anyone. He didn't do anything demonstrative. Like, in the spirit of hurting somebody.
1: Are you kidding?
2: You don't have to hit him. What I'm saying is the next time you smoke one off of him, you do the same thing.
1: But what if you never smoke one off?
2: Then that's on you.
1: Your percentages are way better than just hitting somebody.
2: Guess what? He should go up there every single time and do the chop if you can't hit the ball off of him. He should. He should embarrass the hell out of you.
1: I can't be responsible for what I do.
2: Nah, hit the ball.
1: Well, I might hit something.
2: Why? Why do you choose violence?
1: Because it's a quick way from A to B.
2: But there's so much that goes... You and I know this. There's so much that goes along after that.
1: No, but it's within the game. The most they can do is suspend me. I'm not going to jail on the baseball field.
3: Well, the last thing the Cardinals need to do is put runners on base. Especially when you've lost two back-to-back games to the Brewers and you've lost three in a row. Like, the last thing you need to do is put runners on base. So,
0: I'm hitting Yelich. Especially since he was the one that says it's handled. I'm hitting Yelich, drilling right in the middle of the back. Yeah. First bat of the game. Boom. And now it's done. You don't have to do anything else.
1: And if we still had Yadi Molina, like, as a player, like, this is where Yadi would do that. Mm-hmm. He would stand up behind the plate and basically tell him, listen, you're taking one right now. You guys thought Ollie was going to hit yesterday?
0: Right.
1: It's coming now. Mm-hmm. So lean into it, and we're done.
0: Take first. Yeah. We're done here.
3: No pitch calm needed. Just drop down the bird.
0: Yep.
3: That means it's on.
1: Yeah.
0: Yeah. The bird is the
1: word.
0: I
1: truly believe Yadi would have handled it. Like,
0: I do
1: not
0: too.
1: Not like these guys did.
0: No. I completely agree. Here is A.J. Pierzynski on Foul Territory, former Cardinals catcher, on what he heard the whole situation was involving Ollie and whether or not Uribe was right and that Ollie was kind of motioning over to the Brewers dugout, hey, be smart, and then pointing to his ribs. Here's A.J. Pierzynski.
4: So I talked to Ollie.
5: Ollie Marmol.
4: He called me because I was like, hey, before we talk about this, can I get your side of the story?
5: Sure.
4: His side of the story was

0: hey, you guys need to stop. Someone, that's how you get somebody hurt. Like the old school, when we talk about guys out there at second base jumping around, like showing off pitches and this and that. That was how somebody used to get hit. Ollie said, which I agreed with. If I was in the other dugout and there was a coach or somebody that we thought was giving signs, the first thing he said was, "You're going to get somebody hurt. Cut that crap out now." And they usually did. And if they didn't, then somebody got smoked. And then the guy who got smoked went to the person in the bench or on second base, like, "Hey man, cut it. That junk hurts when I get hit." So, but that doesn't happen anymore.
1: How are they getting signs from the dugout?
0: I don't know. I didn't ask that question. He didn't know. They didn't know. They just saw. They were watching something, and I don't know. He didn't even tell me what they were watching. He just said something in the dugout was fishy.
1: Are we bringing back the, what did the Red Sox use?
0: Red Sox had Apple Watches, yeah. Remember?
1: Bringing back the watches? Because, see, that stuff is not allowed.
0: No. I don't know.
1: I know you're not saying that.
0: I don't know. I didn't ask because I didn't want to know that answer. Like, I didn't want to say, hey, because I'm like, first of all, even if he did tell me, I wouldn't say it anyways.
1: Mm-hmm. Well, what, they're getting the dugout seeing a tip on a pitcher?
0: Apparently, I guess that's what I would think, apparently. I don't know.
1: That part's legal.
0: Yeah, I just think that they were doing it. I don't know. Listen, I know this. If I was the Cardinals, if I was on a team and there was a guy in their dugout that was doing something that was crazy and I saw him, that same thing would have been said.
2: Who's his co-host? It's going on and on and on about like the one part that AJ presents. He's like, "Look, man, I don't know. Don't want to know."
3: Listen, man. I've said this. There is no more. If you're getting signs stolen, and I know he's talking when he was playing, if you're still getting signs stolen in 2026, you probably deserve it. Because they have a pitch comm, which no one can know except for you and the pitcher, what pitch you want.
2: Mm-hmm.
3: So if you're getting signs stolen, then it's your fault and you deserve it because you're probably an idiot. Like if you have that much of a tail. If I know what route is being ran, I'm not going to tell my corner, "Hey, I don't know what they're running. Don't pick the pass off." No, they're running a post. Safety, stay high. Hey, pick it off. Yep. I know where the ball wants to go. That's not cheating. That's being better on the other side. This situation to me is not, it wasn't a violent act. He was mocking the opposing team, and I have no issue with it. If you're bothered by being mocked, play better, hit the ball harder, and then mock his ass as you walk to first base, as you jog to first base, as you run around the bases. Mm-hmm. That's it. That's all.
4: Amen. I just disagree. Violence is the only way.
2: It's Fastlane on 101 ESPN. Cardinals currently up 1-0 on the Brewers in the top of the seventh. They're trying to salvage one game and not be swept in Milwaukee. We'll have a breakdown of the game once it's over. For the Avalanche, speaking of over.
4: Oh, boy.
2: For the Avalanche, it's over. Is this the beginning of the end, though, of their Stanley Cup window? You may scoff at that given the elite talent, but there's one team in Major League Baseball that may say, you know what, Avalanche, be weary. That's next on 101 ESPN.

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2: Carrie, I got to get to mentality this week, and I'm looking forward to it because after the weekend, I love the fact that when it comes to having just a laundry list of things that I need to do around the house, feeling great on a Saturday night or Sunday night and still looking forward to playing outside with the kids or even adding to the to-do list, it's all thanks to the fact that I go to Mentality, they up my free testosterone, and they made sure that when it comes to things like energy and drive and motivation, it's all there for me. I know you're feeling a similar way.
3: Yeah, most people that do get on that testosterone therapy or the peptide therapy, they notice a shift, a rejuvenation, feeling better. 94% of men actually show improvement in feeling better and going forward with their day-to-day exercises, their workouts, their life after work, dealing with their kids and all of those things. And the thing that I love about Mentality, one, they're great people. They are always so kind and so nice when I walk in there. But they also are about real medicine. They're going to tell you exactly what's going on with your body after they run the blood and they get all the test work done. They're going to talk to you in layman's terms and give you exactly what you need to go forward and be the best version of yourself.
2: My checkups are better down too. Yeah. You know, you go for a year, but

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0: Well, I'm usually not right about things, guys. You know. But I did say that the series between the Avalanche and the Vegas Golden Knights was over midway through the second game of the series. I got receipts.
1: You said what?
0: Yeah, I said it was over. Marsh, back me up on this.
2: You did. I think you were being, a little sarcastic about it.
1: Yeah, okay. More than anything.
0: I remember posting back-to-back GIFs. That was over.
3: They don't count because some of those are tainted.
0: What do you mean they're tainted?
3: Well, you know, when you get into the makers.
0: I was sober that night.
3: You can't prove that. And some of the GIFs that you sent might work against you with that.
0: I said it was over in the second period of the second game. And I was right. And you pushed back on me.
2: I think you said that because you were going to lose your bet the board pick and you were mad.
0: That's not true.
3: Well, that's hard to believe, right?
2: I think that's exactly what happened. And maybe you were trying to do that reverse thing where you're like, hey, I haven't been watching. What's going on in game 6 of the Stanley Cup? Oh, not much, Jamie. Edmonton's up 5-1.
0: I was on vacation.
2: I'm sorry, Florida's up 5-1.
1: That was ridiculous.
2: Oh, they have a chance to come back.
1: That was ridiculous.
3: That one comment, I forget what you wrote. Something like, but it doesn't seem that bad or something like, because it was so out of whack, and you're like, yeah, but it doesn't feel like that.
0: I said, who are they playing? Who are the Panthers playing?
2: The Oilers.
0: The Oilers. I said the Oilers mounted a huge comeback, but they just fell short. It's like 6-2.
2: I'm going to find this.
1: It was ridiculous.
3: It was terrible. It
0: really
3: was.
0: I actually liked the night that I was hammering CD about the Big Ten.
1: Oh, he was sick. That was
0: the Big Ten championship game. I was like, this is awful.
1: I stopped texting.
3: It was terrible.
1: Yeah. Stop responding.
2: Oilers have the Panthers exactly where they want them. Worst lead in hockey. 3 goals. Everyone knows that.
3: How the hell did you find that so fast?
2: Look what happened in game 4.
1: He's got a problem.
0: Because we had the Panthers and they had the Oilers. That was the Ryan Day.
3: That was the Ryan Day bet.
2: Here it is right here. Edmonton stormed back, Jamie. Oh, no, hang on. Jamie goes, I missed the end of the game. Who won? And Anthony, Edmonton stormed back, Jamie, but still fell 5-1 tonight. I guess we win.
1: You guys are
2: Marshy really and CD fun. Are going to look good.
0: And you did. You did both look good with those Ryan Day beards.
3: CD, ooh, yeah.
0: Yeah.
1: Thank you.
0: You're welcome, CD.
1: I appreciate it.
0: Anyways, Avalanche.
1: That's Daryl Dawkins.
0: Avalanche started 31-2-7 on the season, and they were the clear favorite to win it all. Yet they were swept by Vegas in the Western Conference Final. So my question to you guys, given the fact that Cale Makar did not play in the first two games, and he clearly wasn't 100%, Nathan MacKinnon also got hurt in the third game and he played last night, didn't look 100%. Was this playoff collapse just kind of bad injury luck or the beginning of the end for their Stanley Cup window in Colorado?
3: Wow. A couple things. One, yes, injuries played a part in this, but injuries hit almost every team. Different levels, different degrees of injury. But this was bad. Your two best players, two of the top five players in the world are on your team, and they were both hurt. That stings. It does. As far as, is this the end of their Stanley Cup championship window? I don't think so. I don't think so. Because when you look at the core of their team, it's still MacKinnon, Landeskog, Makar, Kadri. Like, you've got some guys still that can play. Problem is, I think you got one more year. And then I think you start to see the wheels start to shake a little bit and fall off a little because you're going to start losing some players. Some guys are going to be commanding bigger paychecks. You know, your goaltending situation you thought was great. I mean, it was regular season. But Jared Bednar refused to go to Blackwood until the very end.
2: Mm-hmm. Man, he was great
0: last night.
3: Wedgwood was not great. In the two previous games, I was like, eek. But he kept going back to him. So maybe Jared Bednar learned a little something too. But here's what I'll say about the Avs. Nathan MacKinnon is what? Top three player in the NHL? I mean, you got McDavid, you got Draisaitl, you got Kucherov, you got Nathan MacKinnon. Who am I missing? Anybody else that's right there? Like, I'm not putting Celebrini up there yet.
0: Cole Caulfield.
3: No.
0: Top 10.
3: No.
2: Who did you say? McDavid,
3: Draisaitl, Kucherov, McKinnon. It's a top four players. Maybe Kale McCarr is number five.
2: Yeah. I mean, Crosby's still pretty good.
3: He's not. He's not of that ilk.
0: Matthew Tkachuk.
3: He's not of that ilk either. But for the point of the exercise here, okay, before we get too derailed, which happens fast, is Nathan McKinnon is a type of teammate that wears on people. He's a hell of an athlete. He's an incredible hockey player. But his demands of his teammates are sometimes a little much. And I know this from talking to people within the organization, including players that are on that current roster. He's the type of guy that walks up to a table of guys having dinner before the game and questions what they're eating and if they'll be ready to play the next day. Because Nathan McKinnon is all about...
0: That's Arizona Diamondback territory, I'm not going to lie.
3: But here you got to understand, like from Nathan McKinnon's perspective, he's demanding excellence of himself every day.
0: Mm-hmm.
3: And then he, as a leader of that team, believes he's doing the right thing by demanding the excellence of everybody else, too. Yeah. Which can be true, but it also can be a lot. And what I saw from Nathan McKinnon in this particular series was signs of frustration from him and his teammates. Every time something went wrong, he's rolling his eyes, slamming his stick, looking at guys, yelling at guys, pointing to where they should be, and then they're yelling back at him. That gets to be a lot after a while. It gets to be a lot. So your window that you're talking about, you know, the regular season's fine. They're just humming through, no big deal. They ran into a Vegas team that played really disciplined, defensive, rugged hockey, and they couldn't penetrate, and the wheels fell off for Nathan McKinnon.
0: Yeah.
2: They should trade him.
3: I don't think you're wrong. Where should they trade him? Honestly, like, if I... To trade him, you would have to get a massive haul in return.
2: For sure.
3: But at some point here, it's got to change. Something has to change in Colorado. Jared Bednar has been there forever. I don't think he's the problem. As the head coach.
2: He'd get scooped up so quick.
3: He'd be gone. Yeah, like, someone would fire their coach to hire him. Mm-hmm. Basically, we've seen that before. And so... But I think sometimes, you know, maybe Nathan McKinnon needs a reset. And like Connor McDavid went through this too. We saw some of the behind the scenes things and the way he's kind of snapping. Like, at least McKinnon has a Stanley Cup under his belt, but the pressure to be great and to win is a lot for these guys, which really, that's why you have to tip your cap to guys like Sidney Crosby, who year after year after year after year continues to push himself to the extreme, demand a lot from his teammates, but still be the most liked guy in the locker room. Mm-hmm.
2: So you've always talked about when you were in Phoenix and Wayne Gretzky was your head coach, and you guys had that conversation where you're like, Wayne, like, we're not you. Like, we can't do everything that you could do.
3: I said, Freddie Shustrom is not Wayne Gretzky.
2: How did, when you were teammates with him.
4: Oh, Fred. Fred couldn't do it.
3: Nah.
2: Like, what was his demeanor when certain guys... Obviously, there were some great players on that
3: Gretz
2: team.
3: Gretz was incredible. It was incredible. He never talked smack about a teammate. Never got mad. If there was something that he could offer you, he did it quietly. Came, sat down beside you on the bench, sat down beside you in the locker room, and said, hey, man, in that second period when we're doing this, what did you see? And I said, oh, well, I actually couldn't really see anything, Wayne. That's why I made that terrible play.
0: I was out there guessing, Wayne, I'll be honest.
4: Surprise, you couldn't tell.
3: He would offer some kind of advice, like, hey, instead of getting rid of it so fast, pause, or look this way, or have it, or get the puck on net. Like, he'd have something to say, and it would help. And then you got the greatest player in the world who's not crapping on you. He's asking you, what did you see? He wants to know where, like, what level of actual operation you can bring to the table, and then he's offering you a solution.
4: I think if you are a person that wins multiple championships, you can be overbearing. Like, I think of Michael Jordan, and you talked about Sidney Crosby. I know he's kind of has his quirks, right? Which I'm sure rubs people the wrong way, but he's won three cups. Like, so you tend to listen to those guys, even if you don't maybe don't agree completely. But when you've only won one, and that's, again, it's a team thing. If there's a method to your madness and your method leads to championships, then I think people will be like, he's nuts, but damn it, it works. Yeah. And we find a way to win. Nick Saban is nuts in that way. Michael Jordan was nuts in that way, but it leads to multiple championships. And you kind of say, all right, man, you're wearing the hell out of me, but you know what? We're winning championship after championship, year after year after year, and you can kind of accept the being grinded down to a nub if it results in the ultimate prize at the end. But if it's only one time, then I think sometimes people may look at you like, that ain't working, brother. You got to find another way. So I think winning multiple championships and being that caliber of a leader that leads to 2, 3, 4, 5 of them, people will just say, all right, I'll shut up. Maybe you know more than me, but I think when it's just one, it kind of makes people feel a little bit uncomfortable.
3: Yeah, I would agree. And look, this Colorado team has a couple of President's Trophies under their belt, and you know nothing came of that. So, yeah, I think there's pressure in Colorado to win. I think Nathan MacKinnon is feeling a lot of pressure to become one of the elite, to have several cups under his belt and be one of those guys in the Hall of Fame with all these accolades, which he will still get there anyway one day. I just think he puts a lot of pressure on himself, and in doing so, I think it sometimes it explodes a little bit.
2: Who is the baseball team that we can compare the Avalanche to?
0: Thank you, Marshy. Let me land this plane now.
2: Yes.
0: Landeskog's 34.
3: Yeah.
0: MacKinnon's 31. Still in the prime, but 31. Kadri, 36. Brock Nelson, 35. Devon Toews, 32. The core's getting older. Championship windows don't stay open forever. We tend to think because the team wins and they got a lot of elite talent, they're going to win multiple. That's the Chicago Cubs. They won in 2016, but what did we think? Uh-oh. They had Kyle Schwarber. They had Chris Bryant. They had Anthony Rizzo. They had Javi Baez. They had Contreras. This team's loaded, and they're just going to win more. And they still only won the one. I wonder if the Avalanche, who won their cup in 2022, followed by repeated playoff disappointments, much like the Cubs, will only win the one. And we'll look back and say, boy, that championship window closed way faster than anybody thought.
2: Would be a shame.
0: It would definitely be a shame if it happened to the Avalanche. Same thing that happened to the Cubs. Mm-hmm. I know we'd all be upset here in St. Louis.
3: That'd be terrible. How fast can it happen?
0: Yeah, hopefully next year. It's Fast Lane on 101 ESPN. What's trending is next.
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2: 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That no-hitter is no longer. Runners on first and third with JoJo Romero coming in to pitch for the Cardinals. The Cardinals do lead 1-0 in the bottom of the eighth inning. We'll keep you updated on this one as it all plays out. But we have What's Trending coming up next. I'm Andrew Marsh, and the SportsCenter update is brought to you by Saliga
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0: It's a Fastlane on 101 ESPN. Time for What's Trending. And unfortunately, here in St. Louis, what's trending is that Dustin May gave up his first hit in the bottom of the eighth inning. And the sad part is, it was a play that likely was made by Nathan Church if he's healthy. The ball was hit out to left field on a line. Brian Torres looked like he's in the tough part of the ballpark, too. Left field is the only portion of the park right now that's got the sun from the roof still shining in. So Torres is
3: a lot of excuses.
0: Torres is in the sun. Ball's hit on a line. It looks like he takes a bad angle to it, and the ball goes over his head. Not an error, certainly not. You know, a play that probably should have been made, and yet Dustin May allows his first hit. He's been pulled. And now the Cardinals are trying to cling on to a 1-0 lead as the Brewers have runners at the corners and JoJo Romero on the bump. That one's tough.
2: Mm-hmm.
0: I played a lot of outfield my time, certainly not in the majors, but
3: not yet.
0: Thank you. When a ball's hit like that, sometimes it's hard to know how hard it's hit, and it looked like it kind of took off on Torres. And
3: yeah,
0: that one sucks.
3: Back in the schoolyard, when I was playing the outfield as a small child,
0: Very relatable.
3: We had a very big oak tree out there in the schoolyard. And as the sun moved around, what happened is it would cast a shadow in certain parts and the sunshine in others. And we used to have trouble picking it up off the bat sometimes, especially off the old aluminum bat.
0: Sure.
3: You hear the ping. You're running through the shade into the sun. Sure. Not really sure what's going on there. But
0: yeah.
3: So I've been there.
0: You feel for Torres.
3: I do.
0: And for Dustin May. Great. You know what, too? I know this isn't a big deal, but Dustin May's reaction was excellent.
3: What did I say in here to you guys?
0: Yep. Mm-hmm. You don't want to show up a teammate. You don't want to be... And I'm sure he doesn't want to show up a teammate, but I'm sure he wants to, like, just... Mother Fastlane, but he was composed. He goes, that was tough.
3: Focused too.
0: He did.
3: I said to these guys, I go, that I feel like that'll go a long way in the clubhouse.
0: Oh yeah, I agree. Unbelievable performance nonetheless by Dustin May, trying to get the Cardinals one win to salvage the series in Milwaukee. And again, right now, Jojo Romero on the hill, runners at first and third. Less than one out. So now it's not just about Dustin May's no-hitter. It is about winning the game for the Cardinals.
2: Yeah, you definitely feel bad for Dustin May, and you got to feel bad for Kendall George, who is the number 9 prospect in the Los Angeles Dodgers system. He suffered a significant left knee injury on Monday, and you're probably wondering, well, what happened? Well, he was going back to the dugout, and... here comes the Tulsa Driller's bat dog.
0: Uh-oh.
2: Running out. And he has to leap over the dog and then proceeded to injure himself after leaping over said dog. That is, for me, one of the top 10 most weirdest injuries I've ever seen sports-wise.
0: At that point, are you not thinking to yourself, I'm unlucky? Like, what are the odds? What are the odds that a dog comes running in, or any sort of animal, and you try to jump over this thing, and you wind up blowing out a knee? Like, if it happens in a game, all right, so be it. It's part of it. But now I'm in the flipping minor leagues, and they got dogs retrieving the bats, and now I got a busted up knee because of it.
2: What are you supposed to do? It's a dog.
0: I know.
2: You can't get mad at the dog.
0: No, I'm not getting mad at the dog.
4: Everybody is not... Some people are afraid of dogs. Like, some people are, like, depending on where you grew up and how you grew up, maybe a lot of loose dogs running around.
2: That's fair.
4: Some people are definitely afraid of dogs. I don't know if that's his scenario or his case, but, you know, everybody is not a dog lover, so to speak. And it's unfortunate trying to get out of the way of a dog carrying a bat.
0: We've seen worse, too. Documentaries in which a dog... jumps in front of a ball, potential goal kick, you know, game-winning goal kick.
2: Yeah, ruined, at least for a short period of time, that player's psyche.
0: Yep.
2: Some people thought he had the yips, which you're not supposed to say.
0: Yep.
2: But luckily that was all taken care of. Mm-hmm. Carrie, to your point, same documentary, there was one guy who was actually afraid of dogs growing up, and then as he got older, he ended up taking care of that dog that he was afraid of because the old man that lived next door was sick, and he ended up becoming best friends with that dog. So things change.
0: It's a great life lesson. Great life lesson. Yeah. By the way,
4: well, he was trying to jump out of the way of the dog. The dog took off, sprinted, pretty much right at him.
3: Well, the dog has a job to do, Carrie. So go get that damn bat as fast as he can.
4: Mm-hmm. I understand that.
3: He's been trained well.
0: The Cardinals.
3: Guy should have known the dog was there.
0: The Brewers have tied the game. And they just went up on a Mason Winn error. Could have got out of it, not an easy play. He's going to his left, but it's one that Mason Winn has made countless times before.
2: The defense in this bottom of the eighth inning has been highly suspect. I don't know if you saw the bunt that the Brewers dropped down. A little miscommunication on that as well that led to Rendifo getting on base.
0: Yeah.
2: Yeah, not a great inning all around in the eighth inning.
3: Fundamentally, not great.
2: And we were just joking around, what was it, last week or 2 weeks ago, and kind of, hee-hee-ha-ha, how about the Athletics? They had a no-hitter in the ninth inning and got walked off by the Angels.
0: That was still worse. That was still worse.
2: Very worse, yes. But still, this is a close second.
0: This is gut-wrenching for Dustin May. Had a no-hitter.
4: Now you can't get the win.
0: No.
2: Well, now he he's not in line for the loss, no, though, because of the force out.
0: Correct. Yeah. So Jojo Romero still pitching. I mean, he did his job. And he did give up the base hit to tie the game. But again, Mason Wynn makes that play nine times out of ten. Ranged up the middle, could not make the play, couldn't get a handle on it. And now the Brewers are up 2-1 in the bottom of the eighth. Hopefully the Cardinals can get out of this and then tie the game. It's rough. It's been a bad series in Milwaukee. This is the stupid Brewers keep winning. All right, it's Fast Lane on 101 ESPN. Is LeBron completely out of touch with where he's at in his career? Probably. We'll tell you why next on 101 ESPN.
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0: It's Fastlane on 101 ESPN. Cardinals right now batting in the top of the ninth inning. There's one out. Brewers up 2-1, and their closer McGill's in. Could be a sweep for Milwaukee if the Cardinals don't have a little late game magic. Brad Thompson will join us in a little bit, help break down this game. A lot of different storylines certainly to come out of the series and this game in particular. LeBron James, LeBron's camp would reportedly want an explanation from the Lakers if they offer him anything less than a max contract. That's according to Brian Windhorst at ESPN. So again, LeBron's camp would reportedly want an explanation from the Lakers if they offer him anything less than a max contract. Windhorst noted that James and his camp want the Lakers to make that contract offer, and if it's anything less than the maximum, they want the Lakers to explain why and what other players they're going to target with the money that they saved. Here's Kenny Smith on First Take. This was back on May 15th, talking first about whether or not the Lakers have taken LeBron for granted.
1: Well, I've been blessed to play with two of the greatest players that I feel has ever played in the game. And that, in college, I played with Michael Jordan, and in the NBA with Hakeem Olajuwon. And never, ever in their 10 years that I played with them, I heard the word my team or taken for granted. Because the things that they worried about were not cookies. Huh. It just wasn't cookies or seats on the plane or seats in the stands and where they go. And if you ask me, did the Lakers take him for granted? I would say no, because when he wanted Anthony Davis to be there, that somebody who could help him win a championship, they went out and figured out a way to get him. When they needed to make another trade and they brought Luka Doncic into the role, they did it. When they needed Rui Hachimura, when they needed Rui, a guy who could be at the small forward. And when they needed to draft your son, they did it. Oh. So those are the things that make you take it for granted or not. Are you doing things to help me win championships? And so I would say, you know, Rob Pelinka, you know, he gets a lot of flack. However, he's made moves to always keep the team relevant.
0: Again, that was Kenny Smith on First Take. That was back on May 15th. Absolutely nailed it. So the question that we posed, is LeBron completely out of touch with where he's at in his career? I would say, yeah.
2: Yeah, it's weird. And to hear, you know, other NBA players talk about, you know, other great players. That LeBron is an outstanding player. He's one of the top five, top three, top two, whatever you want to consider it. He ain't top one, in my opinion. But there are some people that believe that. To have the notion that something is owed to you when, as Kenny the Jet Smith just said, your entire tenure there, they have moved things around for your benefit to try to make it so that your team could win a championship, to try to create the best roster or the best players that can help you win a championship. And you've won one since you've been there, but you haven't won more than that. And so you have Luka. You had Anthony Davis. They did draft your son. They did bring in different players. They hired the coach that you wanted in J.J. Redick because you wanted him, right? They have done a multitude of things to try to appease LeBron. And now, according to Brian Windhorst, your camp is saying you need to give us more. You need to tell us, if you're not going to pay me $55 million, well, where is the other 10 going? Or where is the other 20 going? Or who are you going to pay so that I can play with those guys? And otherwise, it's almost like you're holding the team hostage year after year, and you're holding it over their head. If you're not going to tell us, then we're going to leave. Mm-hmm. Well, then at some point, the team has to do what's best for the team, which in my opinion is why they went out and got a Luka Doncic, because they do need a face of the franchise. And guess who? It's not anymore. It is no longer LeBron James, and that's okay. He even mentioned it at the end of the season that he's never been the third option on a team in his entire life, and that's true. But you are now. Mm-hmm. If you want to go back to L.A., and if you choose to go back to L.A., you're going to be the third option if they bring Austin Reeves back. Luka Doncic is number one. Let's not make any mistakes about it. So it's just weird to the narrative. And I think LeBron is a fantastic basketball player. He's probably a great human being. I know he's done a ton of things in the community. He's a philanthropist. He's done so many things to help people in Akron and has a school. He's all of those things, but he's also this. And to separate the two, I think it's hard for people to do at times. And this is the part of LeBron or his camp that makes people feel like, what the hell are you doing, brother?
0: Yeah.
2: Like, it's kind of weird, I think, in some people's opinion.
3: Yeah, so I think that LeBron, all the things you said, I'll echo that. But my opinion is, I think LeBron feels like, in order to still be viewed as one of the greats of all time, like, you have to recognize him as great at all times. And the number one way you can do that is compensation. Well, if I'm LeBron James, if I am the GOAT of this era, you will pay me a max contract unless you can prove to me that you can go win me another championship. Because he's already said, I've not used to be in the third option on the team, which means he is not actively going to win you a championship on his own.
0: Right.
3: So therefore, you got to go build a team around him to make sure he wins again, because that's what he wants, is for his ego, mm-hmm. I guess, or his greatness. Call it whatever you want, whatever word you use. All roads lead back to LeBron. I've said this for years, and this is strictly talking basketball. The rest of his life, he's done great charitable work. Kerry mentioned all of that. When it comes to basketball, you need not look any further than when he held that stupid-ass press conference with the decision. That had nothing to do with anything else except for, look at me. I'm the next one. I'm the next GOAT. I'm the next great superstar. That's all that screamed. And he's had success. He's one of the greatest players of all time. I will never, ever dispute that with anybody. But he has this aura around him that it is all about LeBron James.
0: Mm-hmm.
3: And this doesn't help him.
0: No, it doesn't.
3: If I'm 40-some years old and I'm a depth guy, a solid depth guy on my team, I'm encouraging the team. Hey, listen, I've made $600 million in basketball salary over the course of my lifetime. Never mind everything else. I'm good. Just give me something that keeps me fair. But let's go take that money. Let's go get this guy. Let's go get that guy. Like, if you really want the team to build around you or to give you a championship, give them the resources to do it.
0: Right.
4: And he's saying, if you're doing that, tell me who you're going to get. Like, yeah. it's
3: clear
4: almost
3: it with
4: like
3: me first.
4: Clear it with me first before. That's how it sounds. Oof. And it's to me, it's a lot. It's always a lot. It feels like at times with LeBron James, like Jamie just said, the decision, I didn't have a problem with it. I thought it was, you know, whatever. You do it at the Boys and Girls Club. If you donate money, fine. When Kenny Smith is talking about cookies, he said, I've never heard star athletes talk about cookies. He's talking about LeBron James on the Miami Heat team. Mm. And one of the reasons that they say he didn't want to go back is because Pat Riley removed the cookies off of the plane. Like, he took cookies off of the plane, and that pissed LeBron off. That was one of the things that they have said as to why he didn't want to go back to Miami and play with that team. So, you know, it's a lot of weird things at times, and I don't think it has to be, because I think your play on the court, who you are as an individual off the court, it speaks volumes. You don't have to always be at the forefront or try to put yourself in that spot. I think you've done enough in your career to say, this is where I am, this is who I am. And you also have to be comfortable in your own skin that everybody does not agree with one set of rules. It's not that you're the number one player of all time. And if somebody doesn't agree with that, that's their opinion. Mm-hmm. And you don't think that way about yourself. That's all that matters. Yeah. So at times it seems a little weird. This is definitely an interesting thing. We'll see where LeBron ends up next year, because I guess if the Lakers don't tell him who they're bringing in, he's not going to be there.
5: Anthony, we got a text from the president of Special Projects. Glad we're talking NBA after that Birds game. Nice program.
0: So, LeBron, this is somebody that has had his games from high school shown.
4: Yeah.
0: His high school games were on TV. It's a little tough, I think, at some point to say, hey, you can't be the center of attention. You can't get everything you want. You're going to have to transition to the later part of his career. It would benefit him, though.
4: Yeah.
0: It would benefit him if he were to do that. And if I'm the Lakers, I say, look, here's the contract. It's not going to be max, because you have to decide. Either you want a max deal at this point in your career, or you want us to surround you with the best team. That's it. Those are your two options.
3: And we're not asking your opinion on who you want here.
0: Correct. Exactly. 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Cardinals lose an absolute heartbreaker 2 minutes ago. Yoel Poso struck out in a pinch hit opportunity and the Cardinals wasted an absolute gem from Dustin May. 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

0: 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Frustrating day in Milwaukee. Frustrating couple of days in Milwaukee as the Cardinals lose today 2-1. The offense, atrocious. It was atrocious in this series. It's one thing to get completely dominated by the Miz. It's quite another to be, I think, 0-17 when it was all said and done. Maybe 0-18.
1: 0-17 with runners today, in scoring position.
0: There you go. 0-17
1: throughout
0: with runners.
1: The series.
0: Oh, thank you. Not today. That would be even worse.
2: Today was 0-10.
0: 0-10. There you go. But listen, they've left a small army on the base pass in this series. So the offense was terrible. They also wasted an absolute gem from Dustin May. He goes 7 innings, allows 2 hits, 1 earned run, struck out 9, carried a no-hitter into the 8th inning before he was relieved by Jojo Romero, who unfortunately gave up the game-tying and game-winning runs, aided by a Mason Winn error at shortstop. In fact, the Cardinals had 2 errors in the game. They lose 2-1. And just based on what I'm seeing right now in the snake pit, guys, Cardinals fans, some Cardinals fans have already flipped to, like, worst case scenario. This is the team that we all thought they were. 29-25, fire everybody, trade Jordan Walker, see what you can get. Like, that's where some Cardinals fans are right now. I mean, it has been a dramatic turnaround. And I don't blame you for being frustrated, but, like, it's kind of insane that we've jumped to, boy, this team is really exciting, too. They can't do a damn thing, fire everybody.
3: This is why you do what you feel like doing in life. You can't listen to everybody, right, Jamie?
2: This is true.
3: You gotta be steadfast in your approach of things. Go forward. Don't listen to the naysayers. Don't listen to the people that pat you on your back. Don't listen to the people that kick you when you're down. You just keep going forward in life, man. Mm-hmm. Because you're always gonna have somebody. The minute you fumble or stalt or stumble, you know, they're gonna say, hey, look, I told you you can do it. Mm-hmm. You just get up, dust yourself off. You just keep marching along. And that's what I think the Cardinals are going to do. Don't worry about this. So it's a bad series. You didn't perform. I mean, you faced the Miz, who is, I mean, outstanding. Last I checked, I think the Cardinals are still second in the division. That ain't bad for a team that most people expected to finish, I don't know, last in the division. They're still, four or five games above 500. I don't know. Most people thought they'd be 8 to 10 games under 500. Mm-hmm. They have a young player who is on the MVP watch list at this moment. I don't think anybody would have said that going into the season. There are a lot of things that took place and have taken place that are really good so far this season.
0: Yeah.
3: Stop complaining, people. Like, just find some joy and happiness. If you, and I've said this, if you're going to ride the roller coaster of every single game in baseball,
0: that's going to be tough.
3: Good luck with your mental health and well-being.
0: Yeah, I don't know. You're right. It's baseball. I don't know what to tell you. Of 162 games, you're going to have streaks, both good and bad. The Chicago Cubs. The Chicago Cubs. The team that the majority of people here locally and, of course, nationally predicted to win the National League Central are now in the midst of their second this season, 10-game losing streak. The Cubs have lost 10 straight.
3: Oh, man.
0: It's the first time since 2021 they've been this bad.
1: You hate to see it.
0: Two separate 10-game winning streaks. Now a 10-game losing streak. So it's not their second 10-game losing streak. Excuse me. They've had two separate 10-game winning streaks. Now they're amidst a 10-game losing streak.
3: They're still games above 500.
0: Okay, and the Cardinals right now, and this isn't in reaction to you, Kerry, but the Cubs are 3 games above 500. The Cardinals are 4 games above 500. The team that, as you noted, a lot of people predicted to finish no higher than 4th in the division, let alone be in second place. It's baseball. You're going to have positive streaks. You're going to have bad streaks. Your offense is going to go cold. The Tampa Bay Rays were winning and putting up runs in bushes, man. And not bushes. Bunches.
1: What about bunches?
0: You thinking of bushels? Bunch of runs that they have compiled in bundles over the last couple of weeks. Now their offense is stagnated. They've dropped 2 in Baltimore. So it's going to be a roller coaster throughout the course of an entire season. Like Kerry said, if you're going to ride it every single game, you're going to be exhausted.
2: Here's the problem, I think, for some Cardinals fans is they looked at this as a massive opportunity. I think some people thought coming into the Milwaukee series, the Cardinals could leapfrog the Brewers. The Cardinals sure. could find first place. And I like the thinking.
0: It's a win in and of itself.
2: But the Brewers are a really good team. As much as we don't like the Brewers, they just consistently for the last, I don't know how many years, just they're there. They're at the top of the leaderboard. They don't get rattled. They're pretty steady. They keep finding talent. They keep drafting players and developing them. We know they're not signing the huge free agents. There's nothing flashy about what they do. And I think people were excited. I think that's what happens. It's a good thing. Because to your point, Anthony, the start of the season, you're like, well, we would have thought we'd have taken, you know, being 6 or 7 games under 500 was probably where we thought we'd be. Mm-hmm. We were so far ahead of that that people got excited for this big showdown with the Brewers, the NL Central showdown.
0: Yeah.
2: And you got swept. You got swept.
0: Mm-hmm. You're not on Milwaukee's level.
2: You're not yet.
0: Does that shock anybody?
2: No.
0: At the start of the season, if I say, hey, guys, you're not on Milwaukee's level, what would you think?
2: We said, okay. But I don't even know that means that this sweep means that. Like, you were in this last game. You weren't in the first game. You were in the first game. You weren't in the game, too. Miz was lights out. Like, that is what it is. You were in this game. You had, but your offense didn't give you enough. And Dustin May had an outstanding performance. And it went, you know, by the wayside because he was unable to get the win, unable to get the no-hitter. But I still think every single game that this Cardinals team is playing in, I feel like they're in the game. They have a chance to win that game. And going into this year, I don't think I would have thought. I would not have thought that, and I would not have said that.
0: Yeah.
2: But right now, you're looking at a team that you feel confident that something good is going to happen. Even when Pozo is up, like, okay, runner on second base, Pozo is up, and he struck out.
0: Mm.
2: But that's baseball. And again, if you are frustrated, they could win the next 3 games and then people will be on the high. They could sweep the Cubs and then people are like, oh, we're back, baby.
0: But by the way,
2: I think that's a dangerous way to live life.
0: Especially if you're a baseball fan.
1: It's better. I would rather go with and ride the roller coaster and live and die by every game than not care.
0: Mm-hmm.
1: Like, this team could be in a situation where people don't care, but they put themselves in a situation in late May to where people are caring about every single game.
0: Yes.
1: Which I think is a good thing. Now, it might be exhausting for a full 162, but I'd rather do that than not care by mid-June.
0: Yes, I agree.
1: I'd rather do that. That's just my opinion. Plus, the last time the Cardinals got swept, they bounced back.
0: Right.
1: They bounced back when they got swept by Seattle.
0: I'm not telling you, by the way, not to be frustrated. That's a good thing that you're frustrated. I'm frustrated. I'm frustrated by this series. I'm frustrated by the fact that you blew today's game. You had every opportunity to get the one back that you lost last night and salvage one game in the series, and you blew it.

0: They can make a run, go to the World Series. They're 21-34. They can't stay healthy at all. They're ace. Gonna be out for a while. Guy they signed, Framber Valdez, kind of a knucklehead, but still the one like stabilizing force. Houston Astros just finally started to turn around a little bit. They're 24-32. The New York Mets are 22-33. Barely got off the mat after a pretty good spell recently.
1: They were struggling, huh?
0: You're not special because you're in a bit of a funk right now.
1: Yeah.
0: It's baseball.
1: It is. And they just need to.
2: Five letters here. Just for everybody out there in Packerland and yourself today. R-E-L-A-X. Relax.
0: Well, if you're a Packer fan, you might not want to relax
1: Packers,
0: right now.
1: Well, Packers, just substitute the Packers with the Cardinals.
3: What happened to the Packers?
1: Josh Jacobs got in a little trouble.
0: A little bit.
1: A little bit.
0: Good news, he's out of jail.
1: Got to make better decisions with... Hey, Tony Dungy had like some really good life advice when I first got to Indianapolis. He said, man, hey, fellas, nothing good happens after 2 a.m.
0: Yep.
1: I don't know if this instance, be careful with, you know, women, alcohol, cars. Things can get you in trouble. If you combine all three of those at 2 a.m., Now, I don't know if Josh Jacobs was out at 2 a.m.
0: I don't know.
1: He was in jail probably around that time.
0: Probably.
1: Yeah. He's out now, though, as you said.
0: Yeah. All right, Brad Thompson's going to join us next. We'll talk to BT about Dustin May's start today and, of course, what has transpired with the Cardinals' offense. It's next with Brad Thompson here on 101 ESPN.
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0: Cardinals drop a heartbreaker today at American Family Field. And joining us right now to talk about it, as he does each and every Wednesday here in the Fast Lane, is our good buddy Brad Thompson, who was on the call for Cardinals TV. Cardinals, again, lose 2-1 today. BT, you know, I don't know. There's a bunch of different ways we can go with this series overall, but let's just start with Dustin May. Let's start on a positive note. Was there at any point in this game, and I apologize if you mentioned in the broadcast we had you on, but no audio. Is there any point during the game where you felt as though that Dustin May was locked in and it could be maybe a special day for the veteran?
1: Yeah, dude, I was doing all of my Bud Smith research, September 3rd, 2011, like all of that good stuff. I had it all dialed in, thought we were going to talk about history again. That was as good as we've seen May, man. So it was pretty evident early how good this stuff was for him. He was punching tickets early and often. The fastball had great life to it. The sweeper was outstanding. And certainly once you get past the fifth inning and you still haven't surrendered a hit, you start thinking about those things. So it was up until that eighth inning, that was a freaking blast of a ball game. Like, that was a lot of fun to watch. A pitcher's duel in this one, little different approaches. Cardinals with a traditional starter in May, bit of a bullpen game for the Brewers. But, damn, I mean, he looked so good, punched 9 tickets in this one, didn't walk anybody. So, yeah, it was definitely thinking it was going to be a special day here for Dustin May. It still ends up being a great day for him personally, just not for the Cardinals team.
2: BT, I want to go back a couple games here. I just want to get your take on it because obviously you're a former pitcher in the majors. And, you know, you're Matthew Liberatore, a little bit of a shaky start to the game, but then you find your rhythm. You get a bunch of punch outs at the game. But the guy across from you is just out of this world on that day. And, I mean, he's throwing grease BBs out there. As a pitcher, When you're matched up against the other pitcher, I know it's not like head to head, like mano a mano, but it kind of is. How do you not get inside your own head?
1: Yeah, it's a great question because you're right. Like, you're facing, as a pitcher, you're facing the Brewers lineup. You're not facing Jacob Mizorowski, but you do realize that if you give up a run or two, that guy on the other side can probably make it stand up, and that ended up being the case. Like, he gave up 3 in the first inning. It was a leadoff walk of Jackson Churio. I believe Contreras had an RBI single, and then Yelich with the 2-run home run, three-run first. And for Mizorowski, that's like a big old comfy pillow to lay on because that dude ain't giving up anything to anybody. You do credit Matthew Liberatore. I thought that he settled down very well in that ball game. Gave up the 3. That was it. Struck out a career-high 10 for him. You try not to let it creep in, but you know. I mean, Jamie, you know who's on the other side. You know how hard offense is going to be to come by. And then the same thing with the ball game yesterday. Although not quite as dominant of a performance, Kyle Harrison, has been putting up ridiculous numbers on the season. He only struck out 2, but he worked 6 scoreless. Like, you know, if you give up anything, you're in trouble. Unfortunately for McGreevy, it was that big fifth inning. So a couple of, like, things that the Cardinals would love to be able to just kind of nip in the bud real quick is the big inning has been won. The big inning was the fifth against McGreevy. It was the first against Matthew Liberatore. And then the woes with runners in scoring position, especially in this past series, those two bit you.
3: BT, I wanted to talk about yesterday's game as well. And one of the big news topics that came out of that was Abner Uribe doing his DX chop towards the Cardinals dugout. I didn't think it was anything wrong with it. I feel like if you don't like it, hit the ball and then do the same thing to him when you are rounding the bases. What were your thoughts on that? And who was it directed at specifically?
1: No, man, I didn't even see any of that stuff. definitely noticed it. So here's my thing with some of the celebrations, because I'm all about, let the kids play. That stuff's fun. One, pick a spot. You're in a 6-run ball game, and I'm sure, there are going to be times where you're going to want to give maybe a chop. I don't know if you need 3 of them directed right at the dugout. Look, Abner talked about it, and he, said that his intention was it was towards Ollie. Ollie had back and forth with them. I'll only talk about stuff that I've read reported rather than stuff that I've heard. But, look, these two sides don't seem to enjoy each other's company very much, right? So it was one where I do believe that with Uribe doing what he did, I personally expected something to happen pretty quickly. It didn't happen, and then you're not going to do it after everything blows up. Like, it would have set up perfectly if you wanted to go after and get Christian Yelich with two outs in the ninth inning and just, hey, you did that, we do this, it's over. And I don't know if you saw the take of Christian Yelich on that first pitch, but he was waiting for it, and he kind of got out of the way a little bit. He was 95 down the middle instead of, you know, somewhere else. But it's part of the game. I don't mind bad blood. I don't know about you guys.
3: I actually enjoy it.
1: I can't wait for these two teams to face each other again. So I thought it was a bit much for Abner Uribe to do that. Obviously, Pat Murphy talked about it, said it's unacceptable. That's not how we do things around here. But, yeah, who knows what that looks like in the future. But I am all for the game kind of policing itself a little bit rather than being legislated other ways.
0: Brad Thompson joining us here in the Fastlane on 101 ESPN following the 2-1 loss to the Brewers today. Unfortunately, the Cardinals get swept in Milwaukee. And one of the things that has stood out, BT, recently is the slump going on right now by the Cardinals offense. Outside of the fact that the runners in scoring position just, you know, rough overall in this series, what else are you seeing right now with this lineup?
1: Well, what you're seeing is, and there have been, when you run into Mizrowski and Harrison, those are kind of outliers the way that they've been throwing. But really, it's two lineups. It's 1 through 4, and then it's 5 through 9. 1 through 4 overall, and we're talking about a larger sample size of maybe the month of May, you feel pretty comfortable about the top of your order. 5 through 9, the Cardinals' offense just has not been getting it done. And obviously, there are outliers throughout that, but in bulk, that's kind of what it feels like. So when the Cardinals offense was popping in the first month plus, March, April, they were getting contributions from the bottom, and then the guys at the top of the order were able to drive them in and you know, make it hurt. You know, make it hurt the other side. That just hasn't been the case here this last month. Certainly the case here, you know, in this series, nobody could really get anything going. 0 for 17 with runners in scoring position. So going to have to figure out a way to provide a little bit more depth in this lineup. Hopefully the addition of Lars Nootbaar as he makes his way back, that can help. Hopefully the addition maybe even of getting Church back. We had the injury update today during the ball game that he won't miss much time. Imaging came back okay on his shoulder. But they're just going to have to figure out different ways to be creative and score. I think it's fair to say the first month, averaging 5-plus runs a game for the Cardinals offense, was probably punching a little bit above their weight. But I still think that the offense is a lot better than they've shown here as of late.
2: BT, how quickly do the Cardinals have to forget about this series against Milwaukee? Because they got the net on deck, you got the Cubs coming in here for three, you get a little bit of a breather with Texas, and then again you got Cincinnati. You have a lot of NL Central opponents here in a very short period of time.
1: Yeah, you can't dwell on, you know, like it doesn't matter what the sport is. If you're thinking about the game that was yesterday, you're not totally focused on what you should be focused on. It's the task at hand, and that's something that I've credited this team with through the good times and the bad. Like, they could have a great game, awesome approach, and then the next day they're not talking about that at all. They're talking about, all right, how do we attack this starter? You know, how do I attack this lineup from a pitching standpoint? So I'm not concerned about them, like, hanging on this series. You're upset about it. You want to win, but you're not going to concern yourself. You're going to concern yourself with, hey, who's going for the Cubs on Friday? How do we get to them? Cubs have been reeling as of late. They've dropped 10 straight. I know they play the Pirates this evening, so hopefully you're catching them on one of those downturns. You're able to punch them early. But, Jamie, I expect the atmosphere at Busch Stadium to be awesome. It already was in the last week with the Tarps Off crew. I know I'll see you out there. You're a card-carrying member. And, like, I think it's going to be an awesome week in St. Louis.
3: BT, when you're watching this team, I think we have a lot of fans that are watching daily, and I know you've done this show, so you know the sky is falling when three games are lost in a row or a series is lost.
1: Sure.
3: But if you're talking to the fan base of this Cardinals team, this team has been outstanding thus far. How do you expect this season to fare, and do you expect this team to continue to play above 500 baseball?
1: Yeah, look, a couple of things, right? One has been laid out a few times and even printed on a T-shirt. Be patient. I just like to throw that one in whenever I can. But what my expectations for the season are, and I think I told you guys this before the season and maybe as we go, like, there's going to be roller coaster rides. That's what you get when you have the youngest roster in baseball You're going to have highs. You're going to have lows. And the answer oftentimes will end up being in the middle for this club. So we've seen like two polar different teams really early in this season. We just talked about the offense scoring about 5 runs per game early in the season. Now they're at about 3.5-ish in the month of May. But then the pitching has been a lot better, especially the starting pitching, right? So you hope that you find that sweet spot in the season where the two end up clicking together. Offensively, you're rolling, and your pitching staff is rolling. But when you have a young roster, Kerry, dude, you're going to have these. You're going to have some up and down, some waves. And then the big key is on an individual basis, because baseball, while a team sport, is a largely individual game, that guys are learning. They're learning along the way. They're getting better and better throughout the long season, and you start to see just kind of different results click. But it's going to be a ride. It's not going to be smooth sailing the whole way.
0: BT, we know you just called an entire game, did a little post game, and now broke it down with us. We appreciate you. Thank you for your time, and we'll check back with you again next week.
1: Absolutely, guys. I miss seeing you. One of these days, I need to just get my butt into studio. It's been too long.
0: Man, we'd love to see you. You're always welcome here.
2: Down.
0: Absolutely.
1: All right, I'm coming in. All right, boys, I'll see you next week.
0: See you, brother. Thank you. That's our guy, Brad Thompson, 2006 World Series champion, now alongside Chip Carey.
3: Chip Kelly.
0: Dude, I mean, probably could call games.
3: He might be calling games right
0: know.
3: Now. Who knows? What is Chip doing?
0: I don't
3: Does he
0: know.
3: Have a job?
0: He's getting let go by the Raiders.
3: He's getting, I'm sure he's getting paid. Chip Kelly is.
4: He's with Northwestern. He's their offensive coordinator.
0: Oh, that's right.
3: Okay.
0: Yeah.
3: Gun coach Ryan Day's son.
0: That's right.
3: To greatness.
0: Probably should have just stayed at Ohio State.
3: Maybe. Yeah. Maybe. Yeah, I mean, probably.
2: Then where would Artie the Party be?
3: Nah.
0: Oh, he'll get a job.
3: You know what?
0: People need that FedEx.
3: Actually, you're right. I'm happy that Chip Kelly left, because then the domino effect is Artie the Party getting an outstanding job for the Ohio State University. Mm-hmm. And I mean, that works two ways for
0: it's
3: me,
0: a gem.
3: Brother. And that's a win-win.
4: That helps
3: he
4: Illinois.
3: He goes to Ohio State,
0: yes.
3: And he leaves Pittsburgh. That is a win-win for my Steelers and my Illini.
0: Yeah. And if anybody in the area is a parent and maybe their kid plays tight end, they have a real shot to go to Ohio State.
3: You should go to Ohio State.
0: Yeah.
3: He's going to use
0: every last one of you.
3: Every one of you.
4: Not good for Iowa, though.
0: No.
4: Not good.
0: Mm-mm. No, they like their tight ends.
4: They do.
0: And they like their tight ends to be quiet. They like, honestly, all their players just to shut their mouths and
3: honestly,
0: not show any sort of emotion
3: just
0: ever.
3: Be a robot.
0: Yep.
3: Cookie cutter type of program they have over there. One size fits all. Everybody does the same thing. You just can't tell them apart.
0: That's right.
3: Yep.
0: It's Fast Lane on 101 ESPN. Any questions there, Jamie?
2: No, I'm
0: confused.
3: They do things a little different there, man.
0: We got Prove Me Wrong coming up. 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
8: I'm Andrew Marsh. 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The Cardinals lose a heartbreaker today. Dustin May had a no-hitter going into the eighth inning, and the Cardinals lose. They get swept by the Milwaukee Brewers. So now the Cardinals will turn their sights to the Chicago Cubs as they will take on the Cubs this weekend. The Vegas Golden Knights punched their ticket to the Stanley Cup Final, and they will await the winner of the Canadiens and Hurricanes series in the Eastern Conference Final. 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Pregame starts at 6:30. Puck drop is at 7. Coming up next, we have Prove Me Wrong. 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We'll play Prove Me Wrong next. I'm Andrew Marsh, and the Sports Center update is brought to you by Universal Windows Direct. 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
1: All right, it's Fastlane on 101 ESPN. Time for Prove Me Wrong. This is where you, the listener, can send in your Prove Me Wrong statements. Anything that you want to see Carrie, Jamie, or me have to prove wrong in the eyes of Judge Andrew Marsh. Judge, how you doing today?
2: I'm doing great.
1: Appreciate you.
2: How are you doing today?
1: I'm doing good. I'm doing good. My co-counsel looks to be in fine spirits as well.
3: Thank you, Anthony.
1: Or he's been drinking spirits. I don't know. Either way.
3: Not yet.
4: Probably
3: not
4: the
3: yet.
4: Latter.
3: Not yet.
2: Mm-hmm. No, not yet.
3: Oh, not yet.
2: Not yet.
3: I don't drink until at least dinner time.
2: Until 6:01.
3: And I do.
2: 7:01.
3: I usually, depends. Yeah, like tonight, probably be like 7:30-ish. Like, not like planning it, but.
1: Yeah.
2: Once the Canadians are down 2-0 in the first
1: period. Oh, Snapdragon.
3: No. They'll only be down 1-0. But they'll be outshot 34-2.
1: Surprised you gave them 2.
3: Hey, a couple of dump-ins.
1: It somehow went to the net.
3: Shoot on net, keep the goalie honest, you know?
1: Yeah.
2: It'll be stat corrected after the game.
3: Yeah, well, Marshall hit his bet.
2: All right, let's start off with the 3-1-4. Prove me wrong, basketball has the easiest playoffs of the 4 major sports.
4: Easiest playoffs?
1: It's got to be football, Judge. The reason being is that there's only one game. You don't have an entire series.
3: Have a play-in tournament.
1: There's no
3: like
1: play-in
3: that.
1: Tournament. Yeah, you have the one game, and in one game, obviously, anything can happen. So I do think that it's the NFL when it comes to 4 major sports. It doesn't involve a series, and over the course of a series, of course, if you are the better team, more times than not, You'll be able to win 4 out of those 7 or 3 out of the 5, depending on what the series is. One game, you could have you'd be the best team. You'd have a horrible game.
4: Yeah.
1: So I'd say the easiest would likely be the NFL.
4: Whoa.
2: You kidding me?
4: Whoa.
2: You kidding me?
1: I'm not, sir. No, I was not kidding.
4: Whoa.
1: Yeah, I completed the paperwork.
4: I actually believed everything you said, and I was right there with you.
1: Yeah, thanks.
3: Quite a sense, actually.
1: Yeah. Judge, what were you thinking?
3: Judge, you're concerned.
2: Well, I'm thinking, you know, you mentioned one game.
1: Mm-hmm.
2: That's it. You have one game. You could have a bad game, and your season is over, whereas if you had one bad game, well, you get other opportunities, at least 3 more opportunities to not have a bad game and move on.
1: Sure.
4: We gotta regroup, guys.
2: Plus, you have teams in the playoffs that have an under 500 record.
1: Mm-hmm.
2: Where do you see that in any other sport?
1: Wait, which are you saying?
4: Football?
1: In football, it's under 500?
2: Well, that has happened before.
4: Yeah.
1: Happens often. Sure.
2: It happens in the NBA a lot, too. Yeah. I mean, you have the 10th seed could potentially be in the playoffs. You think that team's any good?
1: Typically not,
4: Your
1: but
4: Honor,
1: I would,
4: that team is outstanding.
3: You can
4: I
3: have
4: mean,
3: a division winner
4: athletes.
3: In the NFL with under 500 record.
1: Yeah.
4: And that would be an easier, NFC South is actually
1: an easier path to the
4: and
1: playoffs.
4: They get a home game.
1: Sure.
3: Yeah, they get a home
1: like,
3: game.
1: Yeah.
4: 8-9.
1: Yeah, you can be bad. You can be in the NFC South and still win a playoff game.
4: Probably not a playoff game, but be in the
3: You have the opportunity to win.
1: You can win.
3: It's a one game.
1: It's a one game. And you got to come to my house.
2: I am also incorporating the physicality of the game of football.
4: You ever watch those screens lately in basketball?
3: Have you not seen SGA hit the floor as hard as he does?
1: That's true as well.
4: Have you
3: seen LeBron get gently grazed
1: on?
3: He's concussed for 3 weeks.
1: The judge made his decision, and we don't have to like it, but we do have to respect it.
3: We're still allowed to debate it. We file an appeal.
4: I don't.
3: I do.
5: It's one case. You don't want to get the judge in a bad mood.
1: For sure.
4: Again?
1: Again?
4: Again.
2: Dog. Prove me wrong. The Canadians will have less shots tonight than the Cardinals had runs in the last 3 games.
3: Oh, and you can't have 0, right? You can't have 0. It's the bottom line. Montreal, you saw the other night, did they flooded the net with 12 shots. That's way more than the Cardinals had runs. And I've got it upon good authority that Cole Caulfield had lunch with Wayne Gretzky yesterday.
1: Oh, really?
3: Yeah. You know what the great one is famous for saying, right? You miss 100% of the shots you don't take.
1: Absolutely.
3: Cole He's Caulfield, take 100 shots I bet the over on shots taken from him tonight.
2: I'll get this one.
1: Nice. Good job, Jamie.
2: I mean, that would be an all-time terrible performance.
1: Yeah.
3: Wouldn't it?
1: No kidding.
2: All time.
3: They tried.
2: All right, so the 618 texted in, do mine. So I am going to do the 618, and I'm going to read it how it was texted in.
3: Haven't a 10-year listener.
2: Steen, Alexander Steen will be a better Blues GM than Sean Armstrong.
1: Stretch.
2: Well, of course.
1: Sean Armstrong.
2: You just play for the Cardinals.
1: Judge, let's start here. Sean Armstrong. Sean Armstrong was not here with the Cardinals for very long, nor was he a GM or a president of baseball or hockey operations. I mean, Armstrong wasn't even given an opportunity to see what he can do.
4: I think
1: both
4: he was
1: on the mound and in the front office. Steen's going to have said opportunity, and he's been groomed now the last couple of years under Doug Armstrong, of course, Stanley Cup winner.
2: From the 636.
1: Thanks for letting me have that one, guys. I needed a dub.
4: Great. Easy.
2: Tell me how you really feel. You think the NBA playoffs are one of the is not the easiest?
4: He gave you his answer.
2: Give me the answer. No, it's fine. This is off the record. This is off the record.
1: Client privileges on that one, you know?
4: Attorney client privilege.
1: Yeah.
3: We can't sign an NDA, associate.
2: We can get sued. The NBA playoffs.
4: We can get sued if we had that conversation, Judge. Mm-hmm. You know that, Your Honor.
1: I appreciate you keeping me on my toes, though.
2: It's fun now.
1: Judge,
2: you don't have to lie to me, Anthony. We're friends.
1: Judge, you've made your ruling. You ruled against me, and now you're trying to get me to tell you that my client was, in fact, guilty.
2: Hey, I won't do it. There's no double jeopardy. You can tell me what happened.
3: No, there's double jeopardy. I see it all the time. It's worth twice the money.
1: Yeah. I think that's different.
4: That's a game show.
1: Yep.
2: All right, from the 636, prove me wrong, the McKinnon-McCarr era for the Avalanche will end just like the Taze and Kane era for the Blackhawks.
3: With 3 Stanley Cups? Is that what they're trying to allude to?
2: I don't know. I just read the question.
3: I don't know what I'm proving wrong here.
4: It will end the same way.
3: No, it won't. Are you kidding me? Those Blackhawks, as much as we hate them, those guys put up lots of championships in a very short period of time. And the Avalanche have put up one championship. They have a couple of President's Trophies in there, but what else have they really done? They've crumbled when the stage has been the biggest, and Nathan MacKinnon likes to yell at all his teammates. Don't see Jonathan Toews doing that when he's the captain of the Chicago Blackhawks. Hmm. Patrick Kane, one of the best playmaking U.S.-born hockey players of all time. I think the Avalanche, Cale Makar, and Nathan MacKinnon hope. They can only hope that it ends like it did for Toews and Kane in Chicago. Because right now, Anthony talked about it earlier, that window's closing. I don't see that happening.
2: Let's do one more here. Could be controversial. From the 618, prove me wrong. Owning a dog is immensely better than owning a cat.
4: You know, the thing about dogs is you got to take them outside.
3: Mm.
4: They get into everything. They chew up everything. They eat everything. And then you know what? Then they poop in the house. You know, your cat will poop in the house. But guess where your cat's going to poop? In the litter box. Because they know you just scoop it out and you throw it away. The cat understands that poop on the floor is not good for the house. So they go to their own area, take their poop, go about their day. And then you clean said poop up. That dog gonna be in everything, touching everything. He a big dog, running into stuff, breaking doors, chewing on furniture,
3: getting up on the counter, eating
4: getting
3: food.
4: Up. I mean, that dog is gonna be everywhere. And that cats just mind their dang on business, man. They don't bother anybody. They don't need constant attention. They just sit in their corner, and when they want to be dealt with, they come see you. And when they don't, they go the hell away.
3: It's a perfect relationship.
4: It really is.
3: In many ways, Carrie.
4: It really is. You know? So, yeah. Those dogs. Bah. Cats.
3: Go cats. And if I may,
2: uh-oh.
3: Percentages when you're looking around, little signs posted up around the city. It's usually missing dog. Dog ran away. Door got open. Dog ran away. You don't see very many missing cat.
2: Well, maybe people don't care.
3: Yeah, the cat gets out. Cat goes home. It comes back to its home. And when it comes home, it makes sure it's perfectly manicured after the cat sits there cleaning itself, getting rid of all the grime. Where the dog, I can tell you this from my own experience, oh, I don't know, yesterday I got home and my dog was covered in mud and trying to run through the house. I had to catch the dog, wrestle it up to the shower. I look over at the cat, old George. George is sitting up in the window, so I'll just... cleaning himself off, looking at me, dog. Going, that dumb dog, that dumb dog.
1: Look at him.
3: And that's when I knew. That's when I knew these cats are better.
2: You guys made some excellent points, but I don't care. You don't see me trying to steal Jamie's cat, George. I want Nala. I don't care about the
3: Nala
2: cat.
3: Nala was the one full of dirt yesterday.
2: That's very cute to me.
1: Mostly because you didn't have to clean it off.
3: Yeah. White dog, brown dirt. Not oof, great.
1: Not great at all. All right, it's Fastlane on 101 ESPN. We'll play Bet the Board next on 101 ESPN.
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0: Time to bet the board here in the Fast Lane on 101 ESPN with Andrew Marsh, Kerry Davis, and Jamie Rivers, and Anthony Stalter. Marsh, what are standings after last night? How'd we all do?
1: All right, Anthony, you and Jamie both picked up points. Kerry and I did not. The Dodgers scored 15 runs last night, and Ohtani did not get the 2.5 hits, runs, RBIs. Ouch. Ivan Barbashev did not pick up an assist, despite feeding an absolute beauty of a pass to Bill Carlson, who almost knocked it with one hand out of the air into the back of the net.
2: That was crazy.
1: That would have been one of the coolest goals ever, but he didn't get an assist, so that kind of stinks.
0: Sorry, man.
1: Didn't get a point. So, Anthony, you have 12 points. Jamie has 9. I have 10. Kerry has 7.
0: Not that we like Mark Stone, but that was kind of a sweet goal, too. We caught the puck and placed it down.
2: Yeah, Nazem Kadri on that one fell asleep. His job was to protect the weak side, and he got puck watching, and Braden McNabb threw the Hail Mary.
1: We saw that in D2 Mighty Ducks.
0: Yeah, we certainly did.
1: This is not the NBA.
2: You just can't have that happen when one of the other team's best players is on the ice, Andrew.
0: It's a problem, that's for sure. Yep. It's a problem. Well, hey, guys, remember how I mentioned the Boston Red Sox can't win at Fenway? Giving them Atlanta Braves -105 on the money line.
2: How are they only at -105?
0: Yeah.
2: That's disgusting.
0: I don't know what to tell you.
2: That is disgusting.
0: They were in a bit of an offensive funk. Mm. And last night they scored 7.
2: Where are they?
0: 7's a number.
1: Mm. Well, the Montreal Canadiens might not put up a ton of shots, but the Carolina Hurricanes do.
2: They
1: give me
2: sure
1: Jakub Dobesh over 28.5 saves tonight.
2: It's not a bad one, Marshy. It's not a bad one. Give me the over in the first period. -115. I do think it's going to be a rather low-scoring affair, but I do think there'll be fireworks early. Carolina scored early already a couple of times. Mm. So,
3: I listen to Jamie a lot. He's smart. Knows things. I'm going to take Cole Caulfield over 3 shots on goal.
0: There you go. Listening earlier.
2: Like that.
0: So what Jamie said about Cole Caulfield's having dinner with the great one.
2: Yeah. Lunch.
0: Lunch. Excuse me.
3: Congrats. 3 shots? Or is that 4? That's 3, right?
2: 3 plus shots.
1: 3 plus. All he needs is 3.
2: That's it.
0: Way to go, Kerry. Way to go.
3: Thank you.
0: All right, that's Bet the Board here in the Fast Lane on 101 ESPN. We have a returning gauntlet contestant. It's Blake, right?
1: It is Blake, yes.
0: All right, Balake will join us next for round 2 of the gauntlet on 101 ESPN.
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0: 401. 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I'm Anthony Stalter. We welcome back Blake for round two of the gauntlet. What's up, Blake?
13: What's going on, guys? How we doing?
0: We're doing good, man. Nice win again yesterday. Knocked off Andrew Marsh, and now you have an opportunity to take on CD, Jamie, or me. Who would you like to go with?
13: I'm going to go with my fellow Illini and pick Gary Davis.
0: All right.
14: Gary Davis.
15: Good luck, Blake. ILL.
13: I and I, brother.
0: All right, there you go. So right. Blake is going to maybe do a little Illini and Illini crime.
1: What did you say? What did
0: you say?
2: The Go Big Orange.
1: Oh, right? Yeah. Yeah, that's their slogan.
2: Yeah.
1: Yeah.
0: I'll look it up later. All right, go ahead, Blake. Tell Marsh to spin that wheel.
13: Spin that wheel, Marsh.
0: All right, yesterday I think you said sports when I asked you what category you wanted. Would you like to maybe throw it out there today, what you'd like?
13: Football was good to me yesterday, even though that's Carrie's background. I'll take whatever, but keep it with sports, man.
0: Okay.
1: All right.
0: Did he get sports?
1: No.
0: Oh,
1: it's random.
0: Random.
1: There could be a sports question
2: there. Maybe. Random sports questions, yes.
0: All right, so Blake,
1: won the 2018 billiards.com championship?
2: The Ocho trifecta.
0: That's right. All right, so Blake, you're going to get four random questions today. Each one is worth 2 points unless you ask for the options. If you ask for the options, those questions are worth 1 point. Are you ready?
13: Let's do it.
0: All right, here we go. Question number one. On Memorial Day, this school won its first NCAA men's lacrosse title since 2001.
13: Oh, give me the options.
0: Princeton University, Notre Dame, or Syracuse?
13: I'm going to go with Princeton. Final answer.
2: All right, question two. Can you tell us the longest developed rail trail in the nation?
13: Gonna need the options. Not a rail fan.
2: All right. Is it Paul Bunyan State Trail, the Katy Trail, or the Great Allegheny Passage?
13: Go with the Great Allegheny Passage. Final answer.
1: Question number three. What is the capital of Denmark?
13: Oh, I won a geography B in grade school 2 years in a row, and I can't think of it. Give me the options.
1: Options are Amsterdam, Oslo, or Copenhagen.
13: The capital of Denmark. Copenhagen. Final answer.
0: All right, Blake, final question. A recent study in the American Journal of Entomology found that mosquitoes were specifically or were significantly more likely to land on people with this blood type.
13: Options.
0: A, B, or O, positive or negative?
13: Oh. A, B, or O, positive or negative. Let's go with A, type A. Final answer.
0: Okay. Let's bring back Carrie from the Cone of Silence. Blake, how are you feeling today?
13: Oh, absolutely terrible.
0: Okay.
2: That's a rough one.
0: Yeah, it certainly is. Oh. All right.
2: Hey, that was kind of fast.
0: Carrie, how's the Cone of Silence?
3: Man, I'm a man rider listening to Lil Bone Thugs and Harmony.
0: Boom, boom, boom, boom.
3: Yeah, you know it.
2: All I want to do is in the Zoom.
3: No,
2: that's not that. That's not, shake
0: no,
2: your
0: no,
2: rump.
0: No. That's way different.
3: Very, very, very different.
0: Mm-hmm.
2: That's Rex in effect.
3: That is. Teddy Riley. Yeah.
2: I just tried to do my Kerry Davis.
0: CD.
2: Yeah.
0: Your category today is completely random.
2: Okay. You.
3: Pack a lunch.
2: Better pack a lunch.
3: Tell it to my dang on self.
0: Question one.
3: Sure.
0: On Memorial Day, this school won its first NCAA men's lacrosse title since 2001.
3: I just saw that. Was it?
15: The Syracuse?
3: Go Orange? Huh?
2: I saw it. Big Blue.
3: Nah, that's Michigan, man. Ooh. I'm going to take a shot in the dark and just say Syracuse. I feel like that's right. It could be completely wrong. I hope that's an option. Syracuse, final answer.
2: Question two. Can you tell us the longest developed rail trail in the nation?
3: Rail who?
2: Rail trail.
3: How long it is or where it is?
2: Okay, let's try this again. Can you tell us the longest developed rail trail in the nation?
3: You want the name or you want the distance?
2: I want the damn trail.
3: Options, man.
2: Paul Bunyan State Trail, the Katy Trail, or the Great Allegheny Passage?
3: Allegheny?
2: Allegheny.
3: Allegheny.
15: Like the river.
0: You said Allegheny. Okay.
2: Allegheny. My bad, guys.
3: Let's go Katy Trail. That's the only one I've heard of. Final answer.
1: Question number three. What is the capital of Denmark?
3: Oh, is it Copenhagen? I think it's Copenhagen. Because I believe it is. Because it was CD. It was like one of those things that just stick out. I think it's Copenhagen. Final answer. That's a hell of a guess. I think it is, though. I could be completely wrong. Whatever.
0: Okay. Question four. A recent study in the American Journal of Entomology found that...
3: Sorry. Continue. Entomology.
0: Mosquitoes were significantly more likely to land on people with this blood type.
3: I've heard that, but I don't know which blood type it is. So it probably doesn't matter if I take the options. Let's go O. Negative. Final answer.
0: Okay. Round two of the gauntlet here.
3: I don't like how you looked at me on that last answer, Anthony.
0: Round two. What is the capital of Denmark? You both said Copenhagen. Correct answer is...
2: Copenhagen.
0: But CD did not use the option, so he is up 2-1.
3: Remember that as a child.
0: On Blake.
2: Blake.
0: On Memorial Day, this school won its first NCAA men's lacrosse title since 2001. What?
3: I should have took the options.
0: For this one?
3: Yeah.
0: Your options were Princeton University, Notre Dame, and Syracuse.
3: I think it's Princeton.
0: CD, without the options, said Syracuse. Blake, with the options, said Princeton.
3: Yeah.
0: Correct answer is
15: Princeton.
0: We're all tied up. 2-2.
2: Syracuse won a few.
3: I know.
2: So Notre Dame.
0: Can you tell us the longest developed rail trail in the nation? You guys both took the options. CD went with the Katy Trail. Blake went with the Great Allegheny Passage. Correct answer is...
2: none other than the Katy Trail.
0: CD has taken a one-point lead now.
3: Oh, what is this?
0: Comes down to this.
3: Options I should have taken.
0: A recent study in the American Journal of Entomology found that mosquitoes were significantly more likely to land on people with this blood type. Blake went with type A. CD went with type O.
2: Negative.
0: Negative. Type O negative.
3: That mattered. Is that a blood type?
0: If it's type O negative or anything not type A, CD's going to win. But if it's type A, we'll find out here in a second. Blake.
16: You have chosen poorly.
17: You lose.
16: Not today.
0: Correct answer is...
1: it's O.
0: It's O.
1: Positive or negative.
0: Gary wins today 5-2 over Blake. Blake, sorry, man.
13: That was impressive work, Gary.
0: That was very impressive. You did well today. Blake, appreciate you listening. Thank you for playing today.
13: Sure. Before I go, guys, I want to give a quick shout-out. My friends and family listening, friends back home in the Salem's finest, but especially to my boy Aaron, deployed overseas right now with military operations. Always thinking about you, buddy.
0: Excellent. Well,
2: absolutely.
0: Thank you. It's Aaron, you said?
13: Aaron, yep.
0: Aaron, thank you for your service to our outstanding country, my friend. Thank you.
1: You know what? Despite Blake beating me in the gauntlet, heck of a guy.
3: Yeah.
0: I don't know, man. That's
3: what are you talking about? If he beats you,
0: he seems like it. But those are the ones you have to watch out for. The ones
1: I'm giving Blake a pass.
0: Okay, yeah.
1: You get the pass, Blake.
0: Good job, Blake. See you, bud. Gary, well done, man. That was impressive.
3: I knew the Copenhagen.
0: Copenhagen off the top.
2: I knew that. That might have been the only thing I knew on the whole thing.
3: That's one I knew. Denmark,
2: I would have
3: CD.
2: Probably figured out Princeton because Notre Dame and Syracuse are prominent
3: programs. I should have took the options. And then I was thinking it was Syracuse.
2: Really
3: I knew
2: good.
3: It was a... But if I'd heard the options, I would have said Princeton.
2: But, yeah. Well done, man.
0: Do you guys know your blood type? I do not.
3: Mine is O negative, I believe.
2: I think. Bud Light.
1: That's another dad joke. What's a vampire's favorite alcoholic beverage? Blood Light.
0: Wow. Jeez. Okay. Yeah. That's good. Nice.
2: Canadians' favorite colors: blue and blue light.
0: Mm-hmm.
2: Labatt's.
0: Mm. All right. It's Fastlane on 101 ESPN. You guys good or?
2: I don't know. We'll keep going forever, probably.
1: Do you have any?
2: You got somewhere to be?
0: No, I really... Well, not for the next hour and a half.
2: You got the youngest kids. Give us your best.
1: Come on.
2: Lincoln's had to tell you something here.
0: Why did the bear need new shoes? Because he had bare feet.
3: That was a good one.
2: That's terrible. That's good.
0: So when I coach... when I coach Madeline's... Help coach Madeline's softball team, I'm often the third base coach, so anybody that's on deck that, you know, might be getting toward the end of the game, everybody's a little tight, I usually tell that joke. None of them usually get it. Like, and I'm like, get it? Because he's got bare feet. It's bare. It's a pun. And, we get it, coach.
3: Yeah, okay.
0: Yeah, it usually works, though.
3: Don't quit your day job is what they tell you.
0: They're up there thinking about that joke, and they just slash one up
3: there
0: the middle.
3: There you go.
1: Anthony, are you giving out signs? You're the third base coach. That's pretty important. Oh, I help coach. You're the third base coach.
0: Yeah, but I'm not.
1: What's the indicator? You guys have any signs?
0: No signs, no.
1: All right.
3: Sending them.
0: I just flat out say, hey, that ball gets behind the

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7: 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Hey. Hey, Scuba and the Snake Pit's having a bit of a tough time trying to get his bear joke out. It is funny, but he keeps having a keeps doing like a misspelling or mistyping.
8: It's harder when you're writing the joke, and sometimes autocorrect changes things. When you're telling the joke, you just tell it, and it's easier.
7: Yeah.
8: But if you got to write it out, it has to be absolutely perfect for people to understand it.
9: We've got live critics in the Snake Pit.
7: Super Brad.
9: Joke lands better if you say big pause.
7: Super Brad asks, are you having a stroke?
8: Oh, my goodness.
7: Let's hope not. Scuba, we love you, man. So this is the joke from Hey Scuba in our Snake Pit, which is our YouTube chat.
10: Make sure you read the right one.
7: I will. He says a bear walks into a bar and says, I'll have a rum and Coke. The bartender says, why the long pause? The bear said, I don't know. I've had them all my life.

0: Super Braggos joke lands better if you say big paws, which does make sense. So in other so instead of saying bartender says, why the big paws, the bear says, I don't know, I've had it my own life, my entire life. That's you know what, the joke was funny.
1: It was a good joke. Yeah. When we finally got to it.
0: Yeah.
1: Like, we had to read it. We had to slow down and read it a few times.
2: Lisa has one for us.
0: Does she?
2: You know what Jeffrey Dahmer's favorite candy bar was?
0: Oh, no.
2: A Baby Ruth.
0: Oh, come on. Man.
2: Lisa!
1: Of all people! On,
0: Lisa.
2: That's fantastic.
1: Right. Come on, man. Where do we go from here now? Anthony? What are we doing
0: Blues.
1: Here?
2: Blues cues.
0: No, not what?
1: How many we got today, Jamie?
0: One.
2: The keys to the game.
0: We got one. What will the Blues do with some of their depth? Depth is obviously an important part of a retool or rebuild or re-whatever. What decisions will the Blues make regarding some of their pending RFAs? So in other words, what do you do with Berggren? What do you do with Kessel? Jamie, I know you got thoughts on this.
1: Yeah.
0: As well as whether or not any Thunderbirds made some impacts late in the season to make, you know, maybe push to elevate their status within the club.
2: Yeah, it's important that you're constantly developing. We talk about the Cardinals for using draft, develop. Well, this is kind of where the Blues are right now with this cycle of their retool is that, yes, they have some of the fixtures right now on the big league team. And two guys that they're going to have to figure out what they're doing with is Berggren and Kessel. I think Jonathan Berggren, he's right in the wheelhouse. I think he's like 26 years old. He finished really strong offensively for the Blues. He's a good dude. He could use a little bit of work on the defensive side of his game, but he is a guy that can produce, and he only made $1.8 million for you last year. He's not waivers exempt, so if you try to send him to the minors, he could get plucked up. So I think you basically run it back, maybe with a two-year little bridge deal here at like $2 million a year. He's going to get you 25 to 30 points probably.
0: Mm-hmm.
2: I think he's a good player to keep around. The interesting one's going to be Matthew Kessel. He's a restricted free agent. He didn't play a lot last year. Limited action. He kind of got leapfrogged by Logan Mailloux after they traded for him. And then Tyler Tucker also ended up playing a lot more than Matthew Kessel. And then we saw Theo Lindstein came in at the end of the year. He played ahead of him. We know that Adam Juracek is on the way to this team, whether it's out of training camp or halfway through next season or somewhere in there. He's going to get a chance to play. So if you're the Blues, you know, what do you do with a guy like Matthew Kessel? You've spent quite a few years developing him. You thought enough of him to give him a one-way contract. I say you just qualify him. Qualifying offer, and you see where the chips fall come training camp. You know, injuries are a thing. You don't want anybody to have an injury, but they do happen. And sometimes younger players, Logan Mailloux, Juracek, maybe they're not ready to go. Coming out of training camp, you want to make sure you have a Matthew Kessel. And if it's, you know, 800 to 850, we've seen the Blues put that in the minors before.
0: Mm-hmm.
2: We have. Mackenzie McEachern was making $850,000 in the minors for 2 years in a row because he was a great insurance policy for the Blues. So I think those are two pretty easy things to do. Now, the tough ones are going to be, you know, Dylan Dubé. He was kind of a halfway through the season, got picked up. Unique circumstance, obviously, with everything surrounding his career. But he played very well for the Blues, and he's unrestricted free agent because he only signed an American Hockey League deal. So if you're the Blues, you want to try and get in there early if you think this guy can be, you know, part of what you're trying to build. He is a young guy. He fits that wheelhouse as far as the age is concerned. And I know he played very well for Steve down the stretch of things. And another kid, Peterson. This Peterson kid, people are comparing him to a Pat Maroon-type player.
0: Hmm.
2: He's a big kid, about 6'4", 220, 225. Really tough. Loves to throw the mitts down, loves to get after it. A really good physical fourth-line player. He could be a really nice fit for the Blues. And I think, you know, we've talked about this before. They're lacking, in my opinion, they're lacking a little bit of grit overall. And I think that Peterson could be that guy. Now it's to be determined on whether or not he can play an everyday role in the NHL. But talking to Steve Ott, asked him about him, and he says, I think he can do it, man. He goes, I think he can do it. He works really hard. He's come a long way. And again, that toughness speaks volumes for him. Zach Dean picked him up in the Ivan Barbashev trade. He's had a couple of bumps in the road too, injury-wise, and then as well as the players' assistance program early last year. But came back, played fairly well down the stretch, and played a big part in the playoff run for the Thunderbirds. So he's another guy that I think Army and Steen are going to want to get an extended look at. I mean, now you're seeing the success of Ivan Barbashev. You'd probably like to have something to show for it.
0: Sure.
2: And he was highly touted coming out. I think he was a first-round pick for the Vegas Golden Knights at the time. Again, he's a player that falls in that age bracket that Army keeps talking about of wanting to build around that. But the one that to me is very interesting overall is Georgi Romanov. So he wasn't even supposed to be the number one goalie down in Springfield, and he ended up being the guy throughout the playoffs. And he played very well the entire playoffs, albeit except for the last game. The wheels kind of fell off for Springfield overall. They ended up losing 8-1 in the deciding game, which shouldn't define, you know, how well that team played, and certainly shouldn't define Romanov as a goaltender. But when you think about this, if Romanov gets a really good look at a training camp, and let's say he plays pretty well, you're looking for Joel Hofer to take that next step.
0: Right.
2: Which means you're looking at 40, maybe 50 starts, 55, who knows? Could you see Romanov playing the rest of those? Could you see where you've got these two young guys? And then, if that's the case, does it make it easier to try and move on from Jordan Binnington? I believe at this point, the ball's in Jordan Binnington's court. To my knowledge, the Blues have not approached him about any kind of movement or waiving a no-trade clause for the amount of teams that he has or anything like that. But I think the player himself has to look at this and go, okay, Joel Hofer's going to be the number one. You'd like to think you can still compete for that job. But what if it's a tie, the tie's going to Hofer because of the age and, you know, the development that's left to have. Mm-hmm. So Jordan Binnington's going to have to completely outshine Joel Hofer. Is it possible? Well, of course it is. But then you got Romanov now, who's a much cheaper version. Like, he's coming in at probably $1 million a year, if that. It might even be under, maybe $800,000 his NHL salary. And you got Binnington at $6 million. So if you can find a trade that works, even if it's not getting back that first rounder or second rounder that you think, if you can unload, for lack of better words, the $6.2 million, you can add some pieces then, maybe in the free agent market. So anyways, I just think there's a lot of interesting decisions that are going to be popping up here for the Blues that are not, they're not the marquee names. They're not the Kyrou, the Thomas, the Parayko. Yet all of these deals that we see, all these second level deals end up being very important when you're looking at teams like Vegas. Vegas has the marquee names, but then they backfill it with good, solid players behind those guys. We'll see if the Blues are able to do the same thing here during the rebuild.
0: Good stuff. All right, that's Jamie Rivers, Andrew Marsh, Kerry Davis, and Anthony Stalter. It's Fast Lane on 101 ESPN. If you have a question for us, we have part one and part two of the Sports Six Pack coming up. 314-399-9646, the Air Comfort Service text line. 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
20: Question number one.
15: All right, from the Water Boy, which playoffs do you think are the hardest to grind through? The Waterboy says the NCAA basketball tournament, but don't want to upset anyone by mentioning basketball.
0: NCAA? I think it's NHL.
21: I think it's NHL as well.
0: Has to be.
2: I'll remove myself from it, but I do think it's the NHL. The physical grind. With
21: separated shoulders and broken legs and lower body injuries. Oh, his ankle is torn and multiple ligaments are torn and... different ways. How's he playing? He just tapes it up and laces his skate up really tight.
2: Yes.
21: And the blood is somewhere in there, but when he takes that skate off, it's going to balloon up in the nighttime.
2: Yeah, it doesn't feel very good.
21: Yeah. No. What is he doing? He tore his knee up. His knee cap was on the backside, but he played anyway. It's a lower body injury, damn it. Wait, no.
2: I thought it was just a tweaked hip flexor.
21: Oh, no. No. That guy's going to have 10 surgeries in the offseason to repair that.
2: I think the NHL is the toughest one.
15: Mm-hmm. Oh, yeah.
2: I mean,
21: I do have a problem with the lower body and upper body injuries.
2: What's your problem?
21: Why don't they tell us what it is, man?
2: Because
21: they tell everybody else's business in the NFL. I used to have to tape up both ankles because there's a high ankle sprain. You know, and you don't need to know which ankle it is.
2: But that's why they don't tell it.
21: Are you guys soft? Are you guys going to attack something?
2: Yeah, guys will go after it.
21: You don't think they go after it in the NFL?
2: They definitely do. I don't think they don't.
21: It's worse because under that pile, anything goes.
2: What I'm saying is in the NFL, you absolutely know for sure
21: because
2: you read the report. In the NHL, like it used to be a lot of word of mouth back in the day. You'd see like it wouldn't be playoff time. It wouldn't be unheard of. To like throw a couple bucks to like the front desk people at the hotel
21: to figure out
2: what hand he's taped up, if he's got a boot on a foot or something, and then the word get back, and then you'd go target it every single. And then we only had one referee, he couldn't see everything.
21: Oh,
2: so it would
21: you
2: be
21: only had one ref on the ice.
2: Yeah,
21: what year was this?
2: It was up until 2005, I think.
15: Wow, that was part of the CBA negotiations.
2: It was part of it. Yeah, player protection.
21: So he's the only one that...
2: Yeah. Like, go cause a diversion over here. You do something stupid in the corner, he'd have to walk over here, and then you slash that guy in the back of the legs.
21: Like WWE. What happened? Where'd that chair come from?
2: It's like when your tag team partner distracts ref and you hit the guy with the steel chair.
21: Yeah, throw it back under the ring.
2: So, yeah.
21: All right. Interesting.
0: Holy smokes.
21: It's hockey.
0: Yeah.
21: I mean, those guys do play through a lot of injuries. And again, if you...
0: Every series is a grind.
21: Don't mind taking a slap shot to the face. You too can be a hockey player.
0: Right?
2: It's easy.
20: Question number two.
15: This name came up the other day. I can't remember if it was on air or if it was off air, but the 314.
21: No.
15: Oh. No, no.
0: It was on air.
15: That was on air.
21: Oh.
15: From the 314, how many years does Cam Scataboo last in the NFL?
0: I would say six.
21: The average NFL career is 3.5. He's already had a really bad injury. To Cam's, I guess the good part of Cam, you know, and him coming back from that injury, he's not a burner. So he's not a guy that utilizes his speed. He's going to run through people. He runs hard. But how well he rebounds from that injury is going to be a telltale sign. I can't tell you how long. The Giants will tell you how long if they start drafting running backs in the first round. That'll be your answer. They draft the running back in the first round or in the first two or three rounds next year. They'll probably tell you he's on his way out. But, I mean, it depends on how healthy he is going into this season and how well he performs. Now, his math is bad, but other than that, you know, he gave us some pretty bad math.
2: It happens.
21: He said he had 300 yards on 100 carries or 200 yards last year on 100 carries, something. He's like, I get 400 carries, I'll have 1,200 yards, 2,000 yards. I'm like,
0: that's not worse.
21: It's 300 yards on 100 carries he had, and I think he said he had 2,000 yards on 400 carries, something like that.
1: No.
21: That's literally not the math.
1: Mm-mm.
21: Unless you're just saying you get stronger.
0: Right.
21: You just more carries.
0: Yeah.
1: No. That happens to the best of us.
0: Yeah. Ah, it certainly does.
1: Yeah.
21: We don't know math.
0: Nope.
21: This is very true. Just hand me the ball, coach. My running back coach, you tell me running backs don't know anything, so you have to tell them everything. Mm-hmm. No, seriously. Like, those guys are idiots. He said in the room, they don't know nothing. All they care about is running the football. You got to tell them when to block, who to block, what route they got to run, when they got to run it. You got to tell them all that. You have to tell him that. What about my job? You got to do that job too. But your other job is to make sure he knows what the hell he's doing. Because all he cares about is when he gets to run the ball.
0: Mm-hmm.
21: Okay, coach. Sure. Do I get paid both of our salaries?
0: No, nope. Sir.
2: Nice try, though.
1: I remember one time there was one player, I think he played at Alabama. He just ran the football. He had no idea how to block or anything. Yeah, there's a coach that had to help him out with that. I heard the story. I can't remember who it was.
21: Yeah, Nick Saban talked about it.
1: Oh, that's who it was. Yeah.
2: Derrick Henry. All he ever did was just hand him the ball and just run. Didn't know about blocking, things like that, pass protection.
1: Really?
2: Yeah.
0: That's crazy.
2: He said, Coach, I don't know what you're talking about. All they ever did is just give me the ball. I just ran with it.
21: He didn't lie.
2: He's not lying at
21: all.
2: He
21: literally just ran the ball.
2: I could see that happening with a lot of really great high school running backs.
0: Mm-hmm.
2: Don't worry about anything. When I turn and give you the ball, just go score.
0: Just go.
21: That and having to play special teams. Like, so when certain high school players get to college and they've never played special teams, or more so when guys get to the NFL and they've been the superstar wide receiver or they've been the superstar running back, and they're like, oh, you're the L5 on kickoff. Wait, what? What's that? What do I do there?
0: Mm-hmm.
21: And you're the off man. Back when you had to be the up front wedge, you're in the wedge. Why am I doing that, coach?
2: That doesn't seem like fun, coach.
0: No,
21: what is this?
0: It's not.
21: Hey, do what on punt? You want me to go where? I don't know anything about that, man.
0: No, thank you.
21: You learn quickly, though.
0: Alabama had one hell of a punt returner, too, a kick returner that was just told to run, too. And he would do it every single time.
1: Like he ran straight out of the stadium.
21: He was running.
0: Yep.
21: They had to have a sign up to tell him when to stop because he didn't know.
0: That's right.
21: Yeah.
0: He's war hero.
21: Oh, I mean, he did some ping pong champion.
0: Ping pong champion.
1: Yeah.
21: Ran
1: started
21: across
1: a
21: the country.
1: Business.
0: Yeah.
21: And then he just stopped running.
0: Yeah, he did.
21: Just for no reason. Just one day, like, yeah, I'm done.
1: It's crazy.
0: Yeah.
21: Had a wonderful girlfriend at one point.
0: No,
2: she's terrible.
1: She's a horrible human being.
2: Terrible human being.
1: Went through a lot.
2: Sewered him with a kid.
0: Yep. Would have loved to see the young man be born.
2: Mm-hmm.
0: Was robbed of that opportunity.
21: He probably didn't need
2: to
21: be
2: given a 3-year-old.
0: Yeah.
2: Thanks
0: there
2: for
0: you go.
2: Us all the fun stuff.
0: By the way, I'm dying. So you need to take care of me and him.
2: Figure it out fast.
0: Yeah.
21: That was a good man.
0: I hope you're done running because I'm dying and you have a kid. Surprise.
1: Can you imagine how different his life would be if that seat was not taken?
0: I know. And he lived one hell of a life, too.
21: He did. So. He wouldn't have, though. She you know,
2: she gave him a lot of things, Gary. You're not wrong.
21: Yeah, she gave him a lot of things.
2: She gave a lot of other people a lot of things, too.
0: Unfortunately.
21: Well, she helped
0: for those
21: him.
0: People.
21: She helped him, right? She helped.
0: In some ways.
21: He wouldn't have been the man that he was did. Had he not.
2: Well, he may have never been a man.
21: Though, there you go.
0: Nah,
21: had those experiences.
1: Do you think Forrest could have made it to the NFL?
0: Yeah.
21: Okay. Oh, hell yeah.
0: Yeah.
1: Oh, we only saw one game. I don't know. Like,
21: we didn't need to see more.
0: No.
21: You saw enough.
2: He didn't
21: ball.
2: Just automatically get the stop sign up for one game.
1: Like, he ran out of the stadium. He never came back.
0: Could have been Devin Hester before Devin Hester.
21: Yeah.
2: Yeah.
21: Mm-hmm. Really good player, man.
1: Yeah. Guess we'll never know.
0: No, we do. Certainly won't.
2: Tough position. He wasn't a football player.
21: He wasn't.
0: No, he was not.
21: But he was at the same time.
0: Mm-hmm.
1: He's more of a ping pong player.
0: He was.
21: Yeah, he was good at that, though.
1: Yeah. He was.
2: Really I feel good. Like if Forrest actually focused on one thing, though, like he didn't really focus on one thing. Like he was a football star, ping pong champion, then all of a sudden he's got Bubba Goat Shrimp.
0: And war hero.
2: Yeah, war here. Like, just pick a lane.
21: I think he did focus solely on that one thing while he was doing that one thing, though.
2: Yeah, but, you know,
0: he gave it his all.
21: And when he was in it, like the ping pong, he was locked in.
0: Mm-hmm.
21: He wasn't focused on anything else.
0: But then when he was done with it.
21: Same thing with the running. Like he was locked in on running until he just said, "You know what? I don't want to do this anymore."
0: Yeah, fast lane this.
2: Now, I don't blame him for that. Like, who the hell wants to run that much?
1: I don't know.
2: Like,
0: Right.
2: Unless I'm being chased.
0: Yeah.
2: It's just not happening.
0: I heard Forrest, too, at one point wound up on a deserted island by himself. He was working for FedEx at the time.
2: Life took a turn.
0: Yeah, it certainly did. It
2: took a turn.
0: Talking to a volleyball for a while there.
1: Yeah, Wilson.
2: We've been there.
0: Part two of the Sports Six Pack next on the Fastlane on 101 ESPN.
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27: Izzy, what's going on, man?
28: You know what, Eddie boy, I've been pretty busy. Got to get out there and got to do the mowing.
27: Yep, I'll tell you what, when you get done mowing the grass...
28: Well, I do my best Forrest Gump impression with all that mowing I have to do around the property.
27: Do it for St. Louis, do it.
28: Like Mama said, life is like a box of chocolates. You never know what you're going to get, except at Fast Eddie's Bon Air. What are we going to get at Fast Eddie's?
27: Let me get it right. You can come on over to Fast Eddie's Bar Bon Air, you know, located on the other side of Clark Bridge in beautiful Alton, Illinois. 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
28: What about that fancy surf and turf you came up with?
27: Man, I'm telling you what, that is meat and seafood on one stick. And it's called the Eddie. It's the king of all foods.
28: Like Mr. Shannon always said, if you're 21 and in the mood, come on over to that Clark Bridge and come see Fast Eddie's Bon Air in beautiful Alton, Illinois.
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0: It's the Fast Lane on 101 ESPN with Kerry Davis and Jamie Rivers. I'm Anthony Stalter. Here is Andrew Marsh with question number three.
4: Question number three.
1: All right, gentlemen, let me pull this up real quick. We got a lot of people talking about Forrest Gump. Here we go. This one's from Ryan O'Brien. What up, fellas? You guys superstitious when it comes to sports? I always have been, and I knew Dustin May's no-hit bid today was coming to an end after Apple sent out a notification to tune in prior to the seventh inning. Sure enough, it unfolded just like I knew it would. Are we superstitious? Do we have a story for you?
21: Oh, man.
2: Well, yeah.
21: That to me is still, like, the video
1: Grace.
21: Of Anthony... Like, slowly but surely realizing, wait a minute, what the hell is this young man saying?
0: Yeah.
21: He did what? Like, Marsh, I gotta tell you, that might be the most absurd thing I've ever heard in my life.
0: And we've said some stuff. Marsh, yeah,
21: Andrew,
0: you wanna
21: Marsh
0: go
21: is very yeah, superstitious.
0: Marsh, do you want to go ahead and break it all down?
1: Yeah, so for those that don't know, including Ryan O'Brien, back in 2011 when I was in high school, the Cardinals were on their way to the World Series, and every game that I watched, I sat on this couch. And turned out every time I sat on the couch, the team won. And I started to pick up on it throughout October. And then the World Series came around, and you know, I'd watch a game on the couch, they'd win. And then I'd go away, and they'd lose. And I said, wait a minute, I'm not going to sit here in my living room during the World Series when I want to watch these games with my friends. I'm going to go ahead and bless this couch by drawing a picture of myself and putting myself in clothes, Cardinal clothes, that is, and give it the old, yes, you know, bless this couch. Well, I don't remember what
21: did
1: I said.
21: Did you pour some oil on the couch?
1: No, it was just more of like a...
21: You gave it your like, blessing to be like, you when you weren't there.
1: Like, bring us home a winner or
2: but
1: something
2: like
1: that. Like,
2: how
1: like
2: would
1: that,
2: the couch know? Like,
1: come on, it's like the wheel. The wheel knows. The couch
2: but
1: knew.
2: Like, you just put a piece of paper. There had to be some he form
1: it,
2: of you.
1: It was my clothes.
2: There'd be some form of you.
21: It was his scent on
2: yeah,
21: his clothes.
2: Whatever it was.
21: He left it behind.
0: The bottom
2: some
0: line
2: form
0: is
2: of
0: this
2: DNA.
0: This man...
1: It worked.
0: This man.
1: That's all that matters.
2: Like
0: elevated the Cardinals to win the World Series that year.
1: Had nothing to do with Albert hitting three home runs in game three.
0: No.
1: Had nothing to do with David Freeze hitting the triple to tie the game. It was all about the couch.
21: I do have a quick question. Because before, I was under the impression that this was like, you started this during the playoffs.
1: Yeah.
21: You did, or you started this like during the season,
2: game four.
1: No. This was during the the World Series.
21: Okay, all right.
1: Yeah.
21: I was trying to make sure that it wasn't like you noticed the trend in say July.
1: No,
21: game 27.
1: No.
0: The bottom line is this guy
2: was like he was chained to a couch half the summer.
0: Guys, look. There's something going on here. I can't leave.
1: Hey, buddy, you want to come hang out this weekend? Sorry, guys.
0: Gotta watch the Cardinals.
21: Gotta be on the couch.
2: Andrew's so cute. He really loves those Cardinals.
0: Yeah.
1: Oh,
0: meanwhile,
1: my gosh. My mom, I think she hated it.
0: Well, I mean,
21: she was probably worried.
1: Well, you know what?
0: She was very concerned.
1: So, I think it was a few years later, it was when the Blues played the Blackhawks. In not the second time when they won, but the first time when they ended up blowing that series. I think they won two games in overtime.
0: Mm-hmm.
1: And there was like the three overtime game that the Blues won. And I was sitting on the couch, but the couch was on the other side. Like, we rearranged the living room. So I was sitting on the couch, and I'm like, oh, man, this is going to work for the Blues. I'm going to try this out. They won. Sat there for game two.
21: Oh boy.
1: They won again. I go, oh my gosh, it's happening again.
21: I wonder.
1: And then I sat there for game three and they lost. And I go, it's over. It doesn't work. And I never did it again.
2: Wow.
21: I wonder.
2: And they
21: your
2: lost
21: mother,
2: because of that.
21: Your mother.
1: Oh, okay.
21: Yeah.
0: I mean, if you knew clearly, you had that power,
21: you didn't believe enough in game three.
0: Your responsibility.
1: Your mother has nothing to do with Ryan Miller.
21: Is a very sweet lady, Marsh. And I just imagine her. watching you put these clothes on. You, how many brothers you have? Is two of you two other brothers?
1: I have three brothers. They're much older than me. They were not.
21: You're the youngest, correct?
1: I'm the youngest.
21: So
1: yeah.
21: I imagine your wonderful mother looking at you put these clothes on this couch and wondering, well, I got three that did. Those three
2: normal ones.
21: And she's looking at you, and she probably became very worried. Like, what the hell did I do wrong? Because as a parent,
1: wrong. What are you talking about?
21: Well, she's like, or did this right. One's never leaving.
1: What are you talking about?
21: He's never going to leave here.
2: I can't let him out on his own.
21: Outside? She probably was looking at you and thinking, as a parent, we look at our kids and we're like, huh? You know.
2: We sure do.
21: You look at a few of them, you're like,
2: how'd he get out the front door this morning?
21: I was scared to send my daughter to college because I was like, I don't know. You don't know how to get to your high school, and it's like two left turns.
0: Oh, no.
21: And I was worried. It was like, you go down here, make a left. You go there, you make a left.
2: It's okay, Dad.
21: I got GPS. She's not going to be able to make it in school. This is not going to work out well.
0: And she did great.
21: She did great.
2: There we go.
21: But I'm sure as your wonderful mother was looking at you bless this couch and do all of these things and leave the house, she was like, oh, my God.
1: Nah, she knew the drill. She knew that growing up, that if the Blues or the Cardinals won, and she wasn't watching, that she couldn't watch the rest of the season. It's just as simple as that. She had to tell me after the Blues won the Cup, she goes, Andrew, I got a secret for you. I go, what? She goes, I watched Game 7. I go, you did not. She goes, I did. And they won.
21: We're going to have to get your mom on.
2: Yeah.
21: And discuss a few things. Because I think it's always interesting to get the other side.
1: She might not even remember that. This was like...
21: Oh, she remembers.
2: I don't think this is a very forgettable event.
21: You know, that youngest one was blessing a couch at one point.
1: Yeah, whatever.
21: I'm a little worried about that one.
1: Curbstomp wants me to get the couch back. This team, they just got swept.
21: I'm surprised you don't have it still somewhere. Well, it's in like, storage.
1: Well, it wasn't mine. It wasn't my
21: couch.
1: But
21: you wielded power over said couch. I'm sure you could have told your mom, hey, don't throw that couch away. That's a special couch.
1: Well, I told you it didn't work after that. Didn't work.
21: The powers were up. You didn't believe it.
2: You didn't lean into it, Marshy.
1: Well, you know what? Maybe it told me to go Fastlane yourself. This is only working for 1 year. And
21: the couch
1: okay
21: told
1: that.
21: You that?
2: Maybe the couch wanted to see how bad you wanted it.
1: No. How about you guys? You guys have any superstitions?
21: Not to that extent.
1: No?
2: Blessed a few couches, but...
21: I seem to be good luck, Anthony.
1: So we got a text from Sam Darnold's grandpa.
0: Oh, it's nice of Grandpa Darnold to check in.
1: So when the Blues won the Cup, every time I turned it on the TV, the opponent scored. So I refused to watch. I got updates on ESPN on my phone. Then they won. Could you imagine going the entire Cup run not watching because you want your team to win? And staring at your phone?
21: Okay, so that was Bobby Plager.
1: That's dedication.
21: That was Bobby Plager. He wouldn't watch the games. He'd walk up in the press box. He would just walk back and forth behind all the suites and everything. And when he'd hear the Blues score, he'd pop in and look at the replay and then go back to watching or walking around. He'd have a coffee. He couldn't watch.
0: Wow.
21: And then it got to a point where he's like, I won't watch because...
0: Yeah, it's good things are happening. Great things are happening.
21: He was committed to it. I'm like, Marshy, he was committed to it.
1: Are you kidding me right now? Are you kidding me? Oh, the most memorable World Series to this date, thanks to the couch, and you're crapping all over me.
21: That's way different.
2: You should text your mother and ask her if she remembers.
1: I'll text her right now.
2: I'll text her and ask her
1: I'll
2: if
1: text
2: she
1: her right now. We'll get an answer by the end of the show.
21: I got to know. Some things your kids do, you just don't forget.
2: This is true. This is true.
0: I don't know. I bet you she doesn't.
21: I
0: bet you she doesn't.
21: The man drew a picture of himself, a stick figure.
0: Did he tell her though? That's the thing.
21: She had I'm to sure she had couch. To see it on the couch and asked when he left, Andrew, what is this on the couch?
2: I bet she didn't ask.
21: The explanation.
2: She's just like, let him go, man.
0: Yeah.
2: Let him cook.
21: No, hell no. I bet she
0: doesn't remember.
21: Because if she moves the clothes and he came home and saw that the clothes
1: were. Oh, I would have been ticked off. I put the remote right next to it, too.
21: He had a picture of his face.
1: I would leave the TV on, which is, you know, shouldn't do that, but that game was on for that little stick figure guy. He was watching the game.
2: This is getting worse.
1: I was a child.
0: How old were you?
1: Oh, what was it, 2011? That was, what, 15 years ago? I was 15.
0: Okay.
1: You know, brain hadn't fully developed yet.
2: But your heart had. Marcia, your heart was
0: yeah,
2: in
0: your heart was in the right spot.
1: That's all that matters. Oh, she just texted me. Oh, she's asking where we lived at the time.
0: See that? She don't remember?
2: She remembers.
0: No.
21: Bro, she remembers.
0: Come on, no.
1: Mom. Here we go.
0: Not a chance she remembers.
21: Oh, man.
0: All right, we'll get that answer. Yeah. Plus, we'll have the biggest question of the day.
2: That's a big tease right there.
0: Yeah. If you were going to want to know.
1: Oh, boy.
0: hold on. Biggest question of the day. Marcia reveal what his mom said next on 101 ESPN.

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7: 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So that's what she said, huh?
8: Yep.
7: Wow. Yeah. All right, time for the biggest question of the day.
8: Biggest question.
9: No way. What'd she say? Nothing. We ain't did it yet. What did Mama Marcia say?
8: All right, she said, I remember.
7: Hold on, set it up. Set everything up.
9: What did you
7: up.
9: Ask her?
7: Yeah.
8: Okay, so I said, do you remember when I put pictures of myself on the couch during the World Series?
9: Your mom just sitting at home, minding her business.
7: Yeah. Gets a text like this.
9: Oh, Andrew text me.
7: Yeah.
8: Oh. He's working. What does he need? She said, I remember. She goes, are you talking about this on the radio?
9: Yes, we are.
7: Certainly are.
9: Mama Marsh, we are.
8: I said, yeah. And she said, LOL, I knew not to move it or I would be in trouble.
7: Oh, dang.
9: I told you, you don't forget that, man.
7: Nah, you're right. That's my fault.
9: No way.
7: Yep.
9: Your poor mother, the anxiety that you gave her.
8: No.
9: Don't touch it, Mom. I'm leaving out. Watch the game with my friends, but my caricature is going to watch the game here.
8: You treat
7: that character like it's me. Okay?
8: She knew. Like, back in, what was it, 2005. The Albert Pujols home run off Brad Lidge. Mm-hmm. We were watching the game in the basement. And she's like, I'm going to go upstairs. They're losing. I go, that's a great idea.
7: I didn't say it like that, but Beat it, Ma.
9: Get out of here. It's your fault.
7: It's your fault.
8: And then I'm downstairs. And I'm a little child at this point. And I scream bloody murder. And she comes running down the stairs. What's wrong? I go, Albert Pujols just hit a home run. She's like, oh, my God, I thought you were dying. I'm like, no.
7: I am. I'm dying for these Redbirds to win this game.
9: Oh, my goodness.
7: All right.
8: All right, anyways.
7: Moving on.
8: Biggest question of the day. Should we have the same mindset for the Blues heading into next season as we did for the Cardinals heading into this season?
9: Yep.
8: Do we expect the Blues to be playoff contenders, yes or no?
9: No.
7: Oh, I don't know.
9: I think they should be a playoff contender, but my expectations are going to be, how about a consistent season?
8: Okay.
9: So that we don't have the bad start, and then we got to ramp it up again just to make it look good in the standings at the end. I think that if the Blues can have a solid season to where they don't have big collapses, you don't have to have massive winning streaks. That'd be nice, but just consistent Blues hockey.
8: So if the team has a slow start next year, will you, like, will the for the fans, will they be okay to criticize the team?
9: Of course.
8: So we won't be like, well, just wait a second. Like, they could bounce back. There's a lot of time left in the season. Like, will it be a fair criticism if they start off slow again?
9: Well, I think it absolutely would be. Mm-hmm. I think it was a fair criticism this year for the team starting off slow, especially, you know, given the circumstances of the year before, of playing as well as they did down the stretch, and then expectations were set high, and you were looking for big performances from players who finished the season with really good seasons, and you didn't get it. And so I think it's more than fair to criticize a team or be critical of the team if they stub their toe out of the starting blocks again. I mean, right, this is what they've talked about right away when the season's over, is we have to find a way to be more competitive immediately. Training camp must change. We must change this. The mentality must change. We have to be ready to go. So there's a lot of talk, well thought out talk, and great ideas, but now it's that putting it to practice and making sure you get the results. So,
7: yeah, I think it's the Blues could absolutely make the playoffs next year, but are we expecting it? Should we expect it? They didn't make the playoffs last year, so I wouldn't say, like, oh yeah, this is just a common expectation. And how many times have we discussed, okay, look at Vegas. How can the Blues emulate the Vegas Golden Knights? Well, they really can't because of X, Y, and Z. What about the Avalanche? Well, they can't because of X, Y, and Z. Like, you go down the list, and, you know, Montreal, you had a full breakdown one day, Jamie, about Montreal, where Montreal is compared to where the Blues roster is, how Montreal built up the team that we're seeing now, whether or not they're a year or two in front of the Blues. So, yeah, I think the Blues could absolutely make the playoffs, but I'm not going to necessarily expect it or bank on it.
10: So, for me, I understood the question as, do you expect them to start the season, have the same expectations to start the season off as you did the Cardinals? I don't think many people had high expectations for the Cardinals to start this year off, so I would say yes. I don't have high expectations of the Blues to start the season off until I see otherwise. Same thing I felt with the Cardinals.
7: Yeah.
10: I wasn't expecting them to be four games over 500. I wasn't expecting them to be, you know, two and a half, three and a half games out of first place in the division at this point of the season. So my expectations for the Blues will be similar to that because, as you said, they didn't make the playoffs this past year. They made it the year before. They scratched and clawed and fought their way in and then were knocked out in the first round. So
9: yeah.
10: I kind of have the expectation of this team, until I see otherwise, I will believe that they are going to kind of be what they have been to start seasons off as they have in the last few years.
9: What's going to be interesting, too, 84 games next year, only four preseason games. So one would have to wonder, what does training camp look like? Because sometimes they've got 55, 60 guys in for training camp because, you know, there's seven or eight preseason games.
7: Sure.
9: If I'm Alex Steen and Jim Montgomery, I don't need any carry-on luggage here. I just don't.
7: Yeah.
9: So you've got your 25 guys that you think can play on your roster. I would have like 10 more guys.
11: 35, 40 guys at camp maximum.
7: Mm-hmm.
11: I want as many reps as possible for guys that are going to be contending for spots on my roster. If I think certain line combinations could work for me, I'm not waiting until the third game of preseason. No, day one, we're going to do line rushes with these three guys, with those two as defense partners. Let's see what it looks like now. And I'm going to demand the training camp is way more competitive. So in the last handful of years, they've gotten away from, we used to have the little training camp tournament. And when I first came in the league, that was like blood sport.
7: Mm-hmm.
11: The first game, there'd be six fights in the first game. I don't expect that in today's game. But what I wouldn't mind seeing is two teams that play, you mix them up every day, and like there's some kind of reward for this, for these guys. Like put something on it so that you're getting competitive reps in training camp. Then when you've got your four preseason games, you're putting real lineups together. You're putting a real power play out there. You're not just throwing so-and-so out there because, well, let's see what he can do.
7: Yeah.
11: No, you have to be focused at this point. Because
7: mm-hmm.
11: bottom line is, although some kids or some agents will be upset that their client doesn't get enough reps in camp, if he didn't get enough reps in camp, it's because he's not part of the thought process right now anyway. So go down to the American Hockey League, get all your reps down there. And you're that being said, the American Hockey League team should be ready to go earlier too, because that group of people will be assembled quicker based on the fact that you'll have less people at the NHL level. I just think that's, to me, the way to go about it if you're the Blues this upcoming season.
7: Good call. All right, it's Fast Lane on 101 ESPN. Why do some great teams fail to win championships? We'll get into that next on 101 ESPN.
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7: Jamie, let's talk to the folks out there right now that feel as though that they can't get their dream home because of the loan process, or they can't get the loan that they want or need because they've got multiple jobs and they don't have, you know, your standard W-2 tax forms. 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But you do have to pick up the phone and call him, Jamie.
11: Yeah, call Stewie for so many reasons. He's got great programs all the time for different people, different walks of life. We know that he loves helping out the military. So if you've had a rough experience as a military veteran, pick up the phone and call Stewie. He's going to do everything he can to help you out. But again, like Anthony said, you got to pick up the phone. You have to call him or at least text him. His personal cell phone number is 314-324-4440.
7: Again, that number is 314-324-4440.
11: Call him, text him. Don't wait. Don't procrastinate. And when you call Stewie, tell him that Jamie and Anthony sent you. And he loves hearing that. And he absolutely loves helping 101 ESPN listeners. And if you can't remember anything that we just said, we're going to make it easy for you. Anthony, what can they do?
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6: It's Fastlane on 101 ESPN with Andrew Marsh, Kerry Davis, and Jamie Rivers. I'm Anthony Stalter. So why do some great teams fail to win championships? Colorado, the Avalanche, become another President's Trophy winning team to not win the Stanley Cup. The last time that happened was in 2013. We see a lot of great sports teams every year that ultimately don't win the championship. So what separates those great teams that do win the ultimate prize compared to the great teams that just can't simply get the job done? Sure, there's a multitude of reasons for it.
7: I think it's, it depends on the sport, obviously. But I think in any sport, I go back to like the Warriors that went, 72-10, and then they lost in the finals. The New England Patriots, they went 19-0 or 18-0 and lost in the Super Bowl. Sometimes you run into a team that is just destined to win that game or win that series. And then sometimes, it's hockey is different. We talked about it earlier, it being such a hard sport to win in the playoffs, even if you are the best team, because of how many games you got to win, how many injuries these players deal with. I don't think the Avs go down 4-0 if their two best players, if Cale Makar is available for all four games, if Nathan McKinnon doesn't get banged up in game three. Like, I think they find a way to win one game and probably, save their playoff lives. But
6: sure,
7: dealing with injuries, when you get to that point of you've played an entire season and then you get to the end of it, you're dealing with injuries, you're dealing with aches and pains, and both teams are, but some aches and some pains are much greater than others. And, if you got to miss multiple games because you are injured, you probably are really banged up, because most people ain't going to miss a playoff game.
8: Mm-hmm. Yeah, and I think regular season success is just different. I've played on a couple of different President's Trophy teams, and it just seems to be flowing. Like, it's like you're running downhill. Just like, okay, win after win after win. Oh, a little bit of a loss there, another win. And then you get to the playoffs, and it's just a different animal. It just is. You have to be so much more physically disciplined and mentally disciplined. And you have to be ready to pivot, zig, zag, whatever it is, because what you did all season long may not be working right now, because everybody has a book on what you've done. Everybody has the analytics of where you shoot the puck best from, where you shoot it the most often, what side of the ice your team is better at faceoffs, what guys that start in the defensive zone are weaker than others, and they exploit it to the maximum of their ability. And they also know, and Vegas knows, that Colorado has a hard time getting to the middle of the ice, and they don't like it. Some of those guys don't like to pay the price as much. Mm-hmm. And so what do? They clog the middle of the ice mentally and physically. Discipline and blocking shots. John Tortorella, it's like blocking shots isn't a choice. It's an automatic.
6: Mm-hmm.
8: Yeah. I don't care who you are. Blocking shots is an automatic. Another mental thing that's going on between the ears, and I'm just talking about hockey right now because I haven't played a playoff game in the NFL yet.
7: Still time.
6: It's coming up.
8: Or the World Series yet. You never know.
6: Yeah, sure.
8: They saw that pitch.

0: So a lot can change. And that's why in sports, not always does the underdog or the mediocre team compete, but certainly in hockey, there are upsets. Mm-hmm. If a team wants it more, like if you throw, like Marty St. Louis had a great speech. I saw it online today at the prospect camp for Montreal. And he's like, yeah, I know you guys are all the best players and all your little teams and all this stuff. But he goes, he holds up a tennis ball. I'll get this tennis ball. And I said, he says, if I throw it on the ground, which one of you is coming out of this room with the tennis ball? What are you willing to do to get this tennis ball? Mm-hmm. And he's like, that's what it takes to be the best.
1: Well,
0: it's not the talent. It's the willingness to do whatever it takes to win.
1: Yeah.
0: And some of the best teams, believe it or not, talent-wise, don't have that.
1: I saw a shocking documentary once in which it's kind of a loner guy that was looking for help to accomplish some of the things that he wanted to accomplish. Literally snapped a billiards cue or a stick and threw it to two guys and said, here you go. Only one of you is going to join my posse, my group. Only one of you is coming out of this.
2: Did they both make it or did only one?
1: I don't know. Only one made it. Yeah. Yeah. He was serious. He was dead serious.
2: So the one that didn't make it just took the cue and went home.
1: No, sir.
0: No, he took the cue in different ways.
1: He didn't come out of that room. Yeah. That guy went on to do some shaky things.
3: Jamie, you brought up great teams that adjust.
1: Marsh, you didn't want to expand on that last point? I know you saw that documentary.
3: Well, I don't want to spoil anything.
1: Got it.
3: So I'll talk about something that maybe everybody remembers, maybe. But the Florida Panthers, when I think it was their second cup run, the second one that they won, where they changed it. Like, they didn't have, like, a fantastic into their season, if I'm not mistaken. They changed something defensively, their defensive structure, that was completely different than what they did in the regular season. Mm-hmm. And it worked out really well for them. I think that's an example of what you're talking about, from a team that does adjust from what was working or not working in the regular season to ultimately win a championship. I think that's the opposite of the teams that don't find ways to win.
0: Yeah, I agree. I think that it's so fun to watch teams that have players that elevate their game. It's fun to watch coaches that can, you know, quarter by quarter or period by period, change what they're doing, shake it up, and then the players having full buy-in at that moment. And that's, you know, the Florida Panthers, they'd already won it. They'd gone to a cup final, won a cup, and in this situation here, not only did they trust the coach for making the change, they trusted each other to be able to play that certain way, and they executed it to perfection.
3: Sometimes there's teams that are really good, and there's some guy at a bar that says, I don't know who's going to beat this team. And then a team that hasn't won in, I mean, a ton of time. In fact, they had a curse on them. Ends up winning in four games, all because that one guy at a bar said, I don't see anybody beating that team.
1: Are we back to superstitions?
2: Well, yeah. Hockey Mike wanted to know, was Anthony explaining how you got the job at 101?
0: Oh, yeah.
1: Well, certain people are no longer here. That's all I can say.
2: Oh, my goodness.
1: And at one point, I did visit Rome and participate in some of the gladiator games.
2: Yeah, we talked about that. That
1: we was certainly awesome. Did.
2: Last week.
1: Yeah, we certainly did.
3: Doesn't want to acknowledge the time at the bar.
1: No. No, not one bit. We don't talk about that anymore.
2: Because why?
1: Which quarterback is under the most pressure to win now? We're getting to that next on 101 ESPN.
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3: 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The Cardinals fall to the Brewers earlier today by a final score of 2-1. The Brewers sweep the Cardinals, and now the Cardinals will have their eyes set on a series against the Cubs coming up this weekend. The Cardinals still in second place and occupy that final wild card spot. We talked some Cardinals baseball today with Brad Thompson. 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Puck drop is at 7. I'm Andrew Marsh, and this Sports Center update is brought to you by Universal Windows Direct. 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

0: It's Fastlane on 101 at ESPN. So which quarterback is under the most pressure to win right now? So heading into next season. CD, you and I were kind of talking about this beforehand. This is the brainchild of yours. And
1: yep.
0: I think CJ Stroud clearly is the poster child for this topic.
1: You think he's the most pressure to win?
0: Yeah.
1: I do. Really?
0: He doesn't have a contract yet.
1: Okay, I guess if you look at it that way.
0: He doesn't have the big contract. Right.
1: Yeah. So, so we're taking length of contract into consideration here.
0: Yeah. That, yes, it's part of it. I mean, to me, too, he's got one of the best defenses in the league at his disposal. This is kind of a situation where it's like, hey, don't lose it before we have an opportunity to win it.
2: Pretty much.
0: And he said, go Fastlane yourself.
2: I'll turn this thing over as much as I want.
0: I'll turn this damn football over as many times as I want and so send the Patriots to the Super Bowl, essentially.
1: Pretty much.
0: Yeah,
2: it's a championship game.
0: Well, but come on.
1: Because I was looking at
0: wasn't an opponent that day.
1: I was looking at, like, Lamar. Like, there's a lot of pressure there, too.
0: Certainly.
2: There is, so we talked about it, and obviously Lamar, Joe Burrow, he's dealt with a bunch of injuries. Josh Allen.
1: Is Lamar up for a deal here soon again?
2: Yes, but he's going to get paid. Like, I think that the financial security part, yes, those players for legacy points, like where they are in their legacy, how they're remembered in their careers, and when we look at it, you know, 10, 15, 20 years from now, where they stand, yes, you will think about those guys. But in terms of, like, the C.J. Strouds, who the Texans did pick up his fifth-year option, but if he performs poorly this year, he does have a contract for next season, but there's nothing that stops the Texans from drafting their new quarterback for the future in the 2027 draft. And so that's kind of what I was thinking in terms of the amount of pressure that player is under. Bryce Young is in a similar situation. I know he took his team to the playoffs last year, but that's because nobody in the NFC South gives a damn about winning football games.
0: What?
2: So, you know, his team, based on another team winning, actually got them into the playoffs. But he's also a player that has his fifth-year option picked up by the Panthers. But if it doesn't go well, could be looking at a team that's looking at drafting another quarterback in 2027. So when I was thinking about the amount of pressure, I'm thinking for, like, long-term future of being sustainable as a starting quarterback.
1: Being a starter
2: to being a backup in one season.
0: Sure.
1: Gotcha.
2: So those
0: a lot
2: two,
0: on the line.
2: A lot on the line for those two players, obviously. And more so, I think, because of C.J. Stroud, because of the team that he plays for and the defense that is the best defense in all of football, in my opinion. If they don't get solid quarterback play, I mean, just good enough quarterback play, that ruins their chances from even having an opportunity to win the division and make a run throughout the playoffs. And we saw it last year. Like, they shouldn't have beat the Steelers.
0: Right.
2: But they did, because the Steelers' offense wasn't going to do anything. He turned the ball over, I think, four or five times in that game. And then he turned it over and over again against the Patriots in a game that they also had an opportunity to win.
0: Mm-hmm.
2: So, for me, C.J. Stroud and Bryce Young are two quarterbacks that have a lot on the line. And then I also put on there Dak Prescott. I mean, Dak is the highest paid player in football. He has two playoff wins in his career. And at some point, you're going to be the Dallas Cowboys. Maybe you're not moving on, but you're going to be looking to restructure some money to spend it elsewhere if we can't find a way to win playoff games with Dak.
0: Right. Yeah, I'm with you on that one, too. And Dak doesn't have the MVPs like Lamar does.
2: Correct.
0: To balance out the fact that you haven't won a Super Bowl. And Dak, quite frankly, is I don't think he's ever hosted. He hasn't even played an NFC Championship game, right?
2: No.
0: Lamar's played in at least one, if not multiple AFC Championship games. They lost to the Chiefs. Was there another one too that he
2: I think it was just that one.
0: Just the Chiefs? Okay. So I think Dak is a good one.
3: Are we looking at players that have never won a championship? Because I think there's one player that is in mind that has been to two Super Bowls, won one of them, won Super Bowl MVP, but there's a lot of talk around this player's future, and that's Jalen Hurts.
0: Yeah.
2: I thought about him as well. That was another name. I think that's a great one, because he's another player that, again, if things don't go right this year, they could be looking at drafting another quarterback to replace Jalen Hurts. Like, and he's had the success. He's taken the team to the Super Bowl twice, as Marcy said, 1-1. Been second in MVP voting the first time they went to the Super Bowl. But also, it seems like every single year they're talking about moving on from Jalen Hurts.
0: Here's how I view Jalen Hurts. I don't know if he's under a ton of pressure, but if the Eagles were willing to like move on, he goes to another spot. That team, I guarantee you, will not be as loaded as what the Eagles roster has been.
4: Not at all.
0: Since Jalen Hurts became the starter. So, if you're looking at it from that perspective, say, hey, does he have pressure to win right now? That division is, once again, incredibly winnable. Dallas should be good. I don't think they're better than Philly. I don't think Washington, once again, has done enough to get off the mat. So it's really up to Jaden Daniels and whether or not he's Superman. And the Giants, maybe in a year or two, they might be more built up under Harbaugh. But the NFC East is once again the Eagles to win. And the NFC overall isn't necessarily stacked.
4: Yeah.
0: Seattle won it last year. They're dominant. But they're going to deal with some turnover now with Kubiak being gone. They did not re-sign
4: Kenneth Walker.
0: Kenneth Walker mm-hmm. goes to the Chiefs.
4: Yep.
0: The NFC North is really good, but that whole division could cannibalize itself.
4: Correct.
0: And the NFC South barely exists. So when you look at it that way, I do think that Hurts has some pressure on him to win with the Eagles right mm-hmm. now, given that this is the best situation that young man is going to have in the NFL. If he goes anywhere else, forget it.
4: Yeah.
0: Your roster's not going to be as good.
3: So you don't think the NFC is as stacked as the AFC? I think the AFC has better quarterbacks, but I don't know. Do they have better teams overall?
0: You know what, Marsh? That's pretty fair. Quarterback-wise, AFC with Josh Allen and Lamar Jackson, and when he's healthy, Mahomes, Joe Burrow.
3: Mm-hmm.
0: But from a team standpoint, maybe not. I think that's fair. But when you get into the playoffs, we've seen what the quarterback can do.
1: Would you?
0: Plus, the Texans have the best defense in the NFL.
1: Would you guys put Jaden Daniels in this category?
0: I would not.
4: Not yet.
0: I would not. I think he's
4: third year.
0: Yeah.
1: Third year of a 4-year, and we know he's got the club option for 5.
0: Right.
1: So probably 5-year deal. Mm-hmm. Just
2: I wouldn't put him in there yet because he dealt with so many injuries last year.
1: That's why I'm putting him in there.
0: I also think though.
4: Okay.
0: When it comes to like pressure and how quarterbacks are viewed, are you out of excuses yet? And Jaden Daniels is not out of excuses. He's got a lot of excuses.
4: Yeah. Mm-hmm.
0: And I'm talking about like legitimate excuses.
4: Yeah.
0: The roster's not that good. It really wasn't that good when he was a rookie. He was just outstanding. He's got a boob for a head coach, offensive coordinator. This is a change now in his offensive coordinator. The talent level around him is okay, but it's not great. I'm talking about just on offense.
4: Mm-hmm.
0: So I think there's still plenty of excuses for Jaden Daniels where you're not looking at it as like, hey man, why haven't you won yet?
4: Right. Mm-hmm. I'm gonna bring up one more name.
0: Plus the start for him, sorry Marsh, the start for him was so good that it's taken a lot of pressure off him. He didn't struggle as a rookie.
3: The name that I'm gonna bring up is, and we've talked about this team multiple times, but a team that might have their winning window closing. And this quarterback is not young by any means. He's taken a team to the Super Bowl before, but I don't know if we consider Jared Goff to be in the upper echelon of quarterbacks, despite the Lions being one of the better teams in the NFL over the last couple of seasons. I know they finished in last place in the North last year, but they're still above 500, and they have a ton of weapons. And I'm scared when I play the Lions, despite how they play. Like anytime you face the Lions, I feel like more times than not, you're going to get a good game.
0: Yeah.
3: Is he under pressure?
1: Who?
3: Jared Goff.
1: Well, Anthony has him already traded and getting rid of him from, last week with the stuff that you said.
0: I did?
1: Yeah, you did. You criticized him. You made fun of him. You didn't like anything to do with Jared Goff.
0: I don't think that was me.
1: No, it was you. I remember it very well because it hurt.
3: Trade him.
1: It hurts when Kerry and Marshy do it, but I expect it, you know?
2: I don't remember that.
0: Yeah, I don't think. Are you sure it wasn't Kirk Cousins?
1: No, it was Jared Goff. We're talking about Matthew Stafford and Oh, they made the trade. Well, and Jared Goff still hasn't won anything. I won't forget. We can go back.
3: Oh, you know what?
1: You know, we can go back, Anthony, if you want to try and call me a freaking liar.
0: I got to be honest, Jamie. I was spitting nothing but truth there. The Rams decided to get rid of Goff.
1: Oh, so now that it's truth, it's okay?
0: Because he couldn't elevate the offense.
1: Did I lie?
0: I remember saying that.
1: I did lie.
2: He didn't lie.
1: I didn't lie.
3: This is what it was.
0: You kind of lied.
1: No, I didn't.
0: He fudged it.
1: How did I fudge it?
0: You fudged the truth.
1: No, I didn't. I said you were critical of Jared Goff.
0: I wasn't critical of Jared Goff.
1: And they said, well, they traded because he still has it.
0: Sean McVay got rid of him.
2: Because he didn't have it in him.
0: Because he couldn't elevate the offense like Matthew Stafford.
3: That sounds kind of like
0: that. You're kind of tap dancing around this.
3: And I do.
1: It's what you said after. You said, and he still hasn't been able to. It's like that. That last one.
3: Nah. And if I'm not mistaken, because we were having the conversation about, and I brought this up, if the Lions should draft a quarterback coming up because Jared Goff is on the tail end of his career.
2: Marcy did say that.
3: And Anthony, if I'm not mistaken, you brought up the idea, again, if I'm not mistaken, of maybe the Lions doing what the Rams did in trading Jared Goff to get a better quarterback in there to lead them to the promised land, like Geno Smith will lead the Jets.
0: No, I didn't say Jared Goff should be traded.
2: Yes, you did. You did.
3: I got a good memory.
2: You said you should do. They should do what the Rams did.
0: No, I said the Steelers should do what the Rams did. Yes, I did. I said the Steelers need to do what the Rams did, which is trade up.
1: I remember that very well.
0: Yeah. He said it. I didn't say it. He said it. That's why he's laughing.
1: Yeah, yeah.
0: It's because we're wearing a rooster on his hat.
3: What's that supposed to mean?
1: It's not a rooster, Anthony.
2: It's not. It's a gamecock.
0: No, they live in South Carolina. Bottom line is, Marsh said it. Marsh had that idea of trading Jared Goff. I said the Steelers need to eventually do that.
1: But you know what disappointed me? You didn't push back.
2: He was all in. Like, yeah, trade his ass again.
3: Somebody in here is a liar.
1: Yeah,
2: they've done it already.
0: Guy was blessing couches when he was 15. Look at him.
3: Oh, you want to bring that back up? That was so last hour.
0: All right, you know what? I'm done with you guys. First of all, Jamie, you're done. You're suspended for the rest of the show.
3: Well, I have a question.
1: Who
3: is the one player, though, that is under the most pressure? Because last year you said
0: Stroud.
3: Okay, so congratulations to the Houston Texans. They have won the Super Bowl.
1: Yeah.
3: Oh, okay. You did it last year.
2: You actually did. You're one for one, brother.
1: It was the most approved.
0: Yeah.
3: Oh, that's right.
0: It's a different conversation.
1: You just missed the playoffs.
0: All right. It's a Fastlane 101 ESPN. Jamie, suspended for the rest of the show. Dude. We'll see you tomorrow. And we will wrap things up next on 101 ESPN.
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0: In 2 days, you'll have your opportunity to see the Battlehawks play the final regular season game of the season. 7 o'clock, Dome at America Center versus the Dallas Renegades. 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
2: All right, from the Water Boy, what makes this show amazing is their dedication to stats and facts. The Fast Lane does deep investigating during the show. They know that in an investigation, details matter. What other show does in-depth texting to Miss Marsh to help its dedicated 10-year listeners answer about the legendary couch? The couch originally was blessed by the Romans before Miss Marsh purchased the couch.
0: Very true.
2: And yeah. Andrew gave it his all. Enjoy your 2-day suspension, Andrew.
0: Yeah, well done.
3: Yeah. Yeah. Man, you are suspended for a couple of days.
0: Yeah, you're done.
3: Now that blessing of the couch has got to stop, man.
0: Yep.
2: Well, yeah. It stopped a long time.
3: But you brought it up. Yeah. You got to get out there for 2 days.
2: All right.
3: You're 2-day suspension.
2: Mm-hmm. I'm sure I'll have some other superstitions over the weekend, like using the same ball marker.
3: Someone asked, was that like, they were wondering, was that like the most superstitious thing you've ever done? Because if it's more, we've got to know.
2: Most superstitious thing I've ever done, probably. Okay. You know, and I've done other superstitious things. Like in 2016, I got a mullet so North Dakota could go and win a national championship. Okay. That actually worked. 2019, I had a mustache at the time the Blues went on an 11-game win streak.
0: Yeah, you did.
2: And when the playoffs rolled around, I decided to go back to the mustache and let that ride out into a playoff beard, and then they won the Stanley Cup. So I've done other superstitious things before, okay. But not to that degree.
0: Okay, yeah.
3: Just make sure you weren't blessing random things around St. Louis.
2: No.
3: Leaving your mark.
2: Not yet. Not yet. You kidding me?
0: No, Marsh has got way more respect than that.
2: We'll see what these 2026 Cardinals have to offer. I might have something up my sleeve.
0: Oh, wow. Yeah, okay.
2: You never know.
0: Looking forward to that.
2: Yeah. Well, they need to start winning again. From the 314, great show today. This is like a box of chocolates. You never know what you're going to get.
0: Well done. Well said. I see what you did there. Yep. Yeah, nice job.
2: From the 636, great show, guys. Marsh, I am sympathetic. I had similar rituals when I was younger. Hope you had a great trip, or hope you have a great trip with your friends. That is from Dana.
3: All right, Dana. Okay. Appreciate it. Yes.
2: All right, this is one I was looking forward to from Curb Stomp. This show, as a whole, crotch chopping, pun intended, was a banger as usual. You guys never disappoint. Today we learned the difference between Marshy blessing a couch and Jamie blessing a couch. Enjoy the next 2 days, Marshy. Gonna miss you.
0: It's different, that's for sure. Yeah. It is different.
3: You know. Yeah. Yeah, do what you gotta do.
0: Uh-huh.
3: Yeah. Get that couch blessed, man.
0: Jamie said he blessed many a couches, he said.
3: See?
0: Yeah.
3: And he probably won many a games. Yeah. See? Who knew?
0: He did, certainly.
3: Who knew?
0: Yep. Mm-hmm. You know? Okay. Marsha, how about those 3 stars now?
2: Yeah.
1: Mm-hmm. It's time for the Fast Lane's 3 stars of the day, presented by Circa Sports. No bet fees ever with the world's largest sports book. Now at your fingertips in Illinois and Missouri.
2: All right, our 3rd star of the day goes out to dogs.
3: Mm. Oh, we love dogs.
2: We love dogs. Yes.
3: Love dogs.
2: You guys are trying to make cats
3: love dogs
2: a thing.
3: More than cats.
2: Dogs.
3: Shout out to all you dog lovers and cat lovers as well. Mm,
0: of course, yes. Yep.
2: Mm. 2nd star of the day goes out to... I'm going to give it to the couch. Mm. 2nd star goes to the couch.
3: That couch has seen some things.
0: Oh, yeah. Like a World Series. Yeah. Win.
2: And our 1st star of the day goes out to dad jokes.
3: Yeah. Mm.
0: Especially bear ones.
3: Bear. Big paws.
2: Got one in the snake pit earlier.
0: Yeah.
3: Took a while.
0: It's been a while. Hey, Scuba said that I screwed up the punchline.
3: Scuba, I gotta tell you, as many times as we read that damn thing, we did the best we could, brother.
0: I thought I read it to perfection. Maybe I did.
3: As perfected as it was written.
0: Yeah, sure. You know? Sure. We do have Canadians. Hurricanes. Well, we have one Canadian. He's been suspended.
3: He's left.
0: But no, I'm talking about the NHL team, CD.
3: Oh.
0: Canadians, Hurricanes, game four, pregame, 6:30, puck drop at 7 right here on 101 ESPN. Marsh, you've officially been suspended for the next 2 days, so we won't see you until Monday. For Andrew Marsh, Jamie Rivers, and Kerry Davis, I'm Anthony Stalter. See ya!
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7: 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I'm your host, Jordan Deacon. With a quick instant replay for you tonight, leading you up to some NHL playoff action as the Hurricanes and Canadiens face off in Game 4. But before we can get you there, we're going to use this instant replay show to catch you up on some guests that have been on our midday show, BK and Ferrario, beginning with our Blues insider from The Athletic, Jeremy Rutherford. He joined the show yesterday to discuss his new article focusing on a highly talked about Blues prospect.
13: JR had a great piece over at The Athletic over the weekend on Adam Juracek. Talked to his AHL coach, also talked to some people within the Blues organization. JR, let's start out with that. Adam Juracek, the title here, he will deserve a long look to make the team's 2026 roster. What did you learn about Juracek in your conversations with people that know him best?
9: Well, the number one thing I learned is his English has come a long way. You know, sometimes as a reporter, you get on these phone calls, interviews with the players from Europe and, you know, Czech Republic and Juracek. He gets on the phone and it was like talking to a different person. So I know from my standpoint, that's going to be good interviewing him in the future. But I know you guys are a little bit more concerned about how he looks on the ice, right? Not just how he...
13: All the above is good for us, because if he's also a good talker, that does good things for us on the radio.
9: Yeah. And like I wrote in the story, the number one takeaway is the games played. Look, here's a player who, after a development camp last year, training camp with the Blues, Doug Armstrong said, we just want to see him healthy. And that's the case in all sports, you know, all situations, especially when you got a young prospect like Juracek who's been banged up. But when he said on the phone, I have not missed a game this year that I could have played for. Now, he missed some games with his junior team, but he was away at the World Juniors and missed some games here and there. But they were all situations where there was, you know, he could not have played. And so injury didn't hold him back this year. And you're talking 90 plus games. And then on top of that, a player who left his junior team, stepped into a playoff race with Springfield, and was playing top four. So I think what Corey Pronman and Scott Wheeler, the prospect gurus at the Athletic, have been telling me for a year or two now, that this guy could be ready sooner than later, was amplified by his season this year.
14: And JR, do you think the plan going into training camp next year is that Adam Juracek, you can write him in as he's going to make the team for opening night?
9: Yeah, I don't think we're quite there yet. And when you guys, I know you had a good interview with Jay McKee, his coach at Brantford, his junior team, a couple months ago. I talked to Jay for this piece too, and I said, Jay, what do you think? You know what it takes. Can he be ready? Can he show in training camp that he can make this team? And he said, I think they have to give him a hard, long look. And I think that's how they're looking at it right now. Does he have the opportunity? Can they think that if he shows it, they can pencil him in? You know, I think that's there for the taking. But if he gets here a little bit, struggles or numbers game, they bring some other D in and he's just not quite ready to start the season, I think they'd have no problem sending him back to Springfield. But the big picture here is it looks like they have a real legitimate prospect who could be in the top four, maybe even the top pair for 10 plus years.
13: So what does he do to unlock things for this team, JR? Because I know there was the piece earlier today over on The Athletic by your colleague, Dom, who wrote about where they're at on their championship checklist. And one of the things that they were missing was one of those point-producing defensemen. Do you think Juracek could potentially become that for them?
9: Yeah, I think he could. Just based on what he brings to the table, his skill assets. So can he put up 50 points in the NHL? I don't know yet. You know, no scouts can tell you that yet. But if you look at what he did this year in junior, and you know that he quarterbacks the power play, and then in talking to Jay McKee, he also said, look, we gave him some freedom to get up the ice, and so that obviously leads to points, but he's going to have to be a little more cautious in the NHL. You don't want to put the handcuffs on him. You don't want to hold him back. But, you know, he's not going to be able to go as much as he did with our team here in Brantford. But he said, having said that, Jeremy, he is also a good defender. Like, he can play physical in the corners, down low. It's not like he is a offensive-minded defenseman who can't play any defense. He's just a guy who he plays good at both ends. He's just got to be responsible in his own zone. So I think, to answer your question, that yes, this is a guy who it appears could fill that Blues need that was on that Stanley Cup contender checklist today of a point-producing offensive defenseman.
13: Would this make you more likely to keep Colton Parayko around or to trade Colton Parayko this offseason?
9: I think if I need to give you a good, firm answer, here's my answer. If you have a return like the Buffalo return, I think it's hard to pass up. You know, that was a good young prospect that was coming back and a first round pick, it appears. And that's just too good to pass up. I don't know if an offer like that is going to come around again. If it does, I think you have to give it a ton of thought. If it doesn't, or there's not one that comes close to it, I think Colton Parayko could mean the world to these young defensemen the next couple of years. And there would be your value. Obviously Colton Parayko brings you value himself. And, you know, I'm obviously, you'd like to see him put up some more points like he did 2 years ago. Obviously, you'd like to see him, you know, maybe play a little more consistently. But I don't have a problem with Colton Parayko being on the roster from that standpoint. But I think what he also brings in his ability to mentor the Theo Lindstein the Adam Juracek, even the Logan Mayhew, these guys, I think that would be invaluable if he were here another year, another 2 years.
14: JR, another thing that was missing on that checklist that you did with Dom for the Stanley Cup contenders was franchise forward. He had that as a need for the St. Louis Blues. Do you think that they've got someone internally that can fill that, whether it be in the next couple of years, or do you think that's something that they may need to go find externally?
9: Yeah, so that's something that Dom and I talked about, and I got to be totally upfront. This is kind of Dom's series, this Stanley Cup contender checklist, so he kind of runs the show on this. He probably wrote 90% of the article. I did 10%. But we talked about that, Tanner. And, you know, do the Blues have a star forward? They have a star forward and Robert Thomas. Do they have a franchise forward? You know, some people talk about Robert Thomas could still become that. But if it's not a Robert Thomas, who could it be? You know, I think there's a chance that it could be a Jimmy Snuggery. But here's the thing. Like, you see the traits. You see the characteristics. You know, now you got to see the production. We saw it to some extent last year. You know, now let him get his feet wet, but also, like Doug Armstrong said, he's going to run into other teams circling his number before the game. So even what he did last year, it's going to be more difficult to do next year. And can he, you know, surpass that? So I think it's there for him to be that guy. And if it's not, they do have young players, you know, like a Justin Carboneau who could also be that. It's just too early to, you know, start putting that on that tag on them right now. What I've seen over the years, and I realize the NHL changes and, you know, the model's different, things like that, is at some point when you're ready to contend, then you can go out and possibly bring that guy here, free agency, trade, what have you, because A, he sees you're ready to contend, and also you've likely got some money, you're under the cap, and so at some point they might have to go out and get that guy. But the Blues' hope right now is that it is a Carboneau, it is a Snuggerud, and they don't have to go out and pay, you know, $100 million to bring that guy in.
13: Jeremy Rutherford, our guest here on 101 ESPN. Find his great work over at The Athletic. That's where you can find the Blues championship contention checklist as well from his colleague Dom. JR, the only things they were lacking on this are franchise forward, scoring defenseman, and defensive defenseman. Now, we mentioned you could potentially have the internal answer there to the scoring defenseman with Juracek. Maybe there is somebody that they believe can be that defensive defenseman. You could also find that guy on the market. It's not super difficult to find, whether that's via trade or free agency. So really, that leaves that franchise forward spot that's potentially open. Are you surprised by how many of these pieces the Blues already seem to have in the fold?
9: Not really surprised. You know, what's funny is when Dom sent me the graphic and showed what the Blues had according to his model and what they didn't have, he said, "Jeremy, they've got a lot. Like, this is pretty nicely set up." And I agreed with him. And, you know, over the years, like, I got to be honest here, you go back to Perron, Berglund, Oshie, you know, come grow with us. You know, sometimes you kind of get wrapped up in the younger players and you learn over the years that, you know, they don't all live up to the billing. And then 6 years later, you're saying, okay, well, they didn't pan out quietly like you thought. And now, you know, who's next? Who can the Blues bring in that can be that guy? And so, you know, I want to be upfront. You know, maybe it is or isn't Snuggerud. Maybe it isn't Carboneau. But the Blues, I think, if you look at their roster and the way it's laid out in this article, they do have a lot of parts that fit what you need to take it to the next level with a Hofer, with a Broberg, with a Holloway, Thomas, Snuggerud, you know, with these guys coming in. So I was not kind of surprised, but, you know, I just have to say that I really like what the Blues have here, and that's how I'm seeing it right now. And, you know, they just have to go out and show it. You know, are you thinking this way in 2 years? You know, nobody can tell you that till we get there.
14: JR, final question from me. One of those teams, if you're going to become a cup contender, you're going to have to get through is the Colorado Avalanche. And they are now down 3-0 to the Vegas Golden Knights. Is there something that you think the Blues can take away from what Vegas has done for the way that they've been able to just potentially pull off this sweep of the Colorado Avalanche in terms of how they're going to build this thing moving forward?
9: Yeah, go out and trade or sign 5 studs and give up all your first-round picks and fire the coach a week before the end of the season, I guess. I don't like when you see Mark Stone pass it to Hurdle and Hurdle, you know, scores the go-ahead goal. Like, when you see that, it's just like, okay, Vegas didn't have a great year, but they still have an amazing roster, and they know what time it is in terms of when you got to step up, and that's what they're doing right now. So, you know, yeah, they've had some goaltending questions, and, you know, it seems like they were a little bit stale before the coaching change, but you know, now they've gone on this run and that's what it's about this time of year. So it's a fair question. It's a question that gets asked this time of year when teams are having success in the playoffs, but I think they have some different circumstances with all the top-notch players they've brought in the past couple of years, and then that bump they got with the coaching change there heading into the playoffs. So yeah, I don't know in terms of, you know, looking at the Blues situation and say, okay, look at Vegas, the Blues could do this. I just think the Blues, as I said in the article today, they just need to stay the course. They've got some good pieces. It's just now time to find out whether these pieces are who you think they are.
15: Once again, that was our Blues insider from The Athletic, Jeremy Rutherford, on with BK and Ferrario yesterday. 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
15: 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Jordan Deacon here with you for the final time tonight. We're almost to more NHL playoff action between the Montreal Canadiens and Carolina Hurricanes. So to wrap things up tonight, we're going to hear more from BK and Ferrario as they had on St. Louis Blues play-by-play man Chris Kerber earlier today.
2: We all predicted, Kerbs, a four-game sweep of the Colorado Avalanche, just as we all wrote it down before the season began.
3: Yeah, you know what? When this series started, I think it was even on your show, we talked about the fact that if Cale Makar isn't able to go, that's a great equalizer for Vegas. And then, man, Vegas really took it to them and grabbed a hold of that series. Their checking was suffocating. And then Colorado just couldn't overcome the injuries that they had and play even what looked remotely close to their game. So, man, once again, you got to give Vegas credit. Ballsy moves, aggressive moves, and they found a way to get back to a Western Conference championship and Stanley Cup appearance. Pretty impressive.
2: It really is. And, Kerbs, here's something that I was kind of wondering about with this playoff push by Vegas. What's the narrative from other teams with the John Tortorella hiring? And what I mean by that is, like, do teams look at what Vegas did to where they brought in a coach with eight games left?

0: something, I'll give you the New York Islanders this year and show you how that's how you don't do something, right? So, I mean, I don't look at it so much as that. I think you've got to look at the Vegas Golden Knights as a whole and just look at the aggressiveness and where they've gone. I mean, when you're talking in these last couple games, one, maybe two of their own draft picks playing in it. And look, and again, I know we're still talking the first 10 years, but it's year nine of an expansion team. I'm going to give you the first 4 or 5 years without any draft picks impacting you. But for the last 4 or 5, they've just constantly made deals, traded them away, you know, and then gone and gotten and picked up, you know, really good players. Now, look, yes, it's Vegas. They're winning. They're playing well. There's the aura about it, though, but taxes. Put it all involved. It's a place that people want to go. But I promise you, if they weren't winning, they wouldn't want to go there quite as much. Need an example of that? Look at the Florida Panthers over the life of their franchise, right? So I think if anything, you're looking at Vegas, you're looking at, hey, 30-year-old players aren't washed up. You can put players under contract, still surround them with other players and still find a way to win and give yourself a competitive chance. Look, and in a very weak Pacific division, they finished with less than 40 wins and took advantage of that and made it to a Stanley Cup final. For the Colorado Avalanche, it was a much harder grind in the regular season and a much harder grind in the postseason. And you know what? Those two different tracks might have been a difference.
1: And Curbs, the lesson, and I don't know if you can really call it a lesson, because it feels like it's been a tale as old as time in the hockey world. But the thing for me with the Vegas Golden Knights is the way that they just built that defensive core. I mean, all those guys are just so big that are back there. And that's what you think back to when the Blues ended up going on their cup run in 19. All of their guys were huge tree trunks that were back there with Bouwmeester, Parayko, Pietrangelo. I think that's kind of the thing that you look at with the Golden Knights, in my opinion. You look at them and you go, I think that's kind of what the Blues are trying to get back to, is pushing back towards getting that big size on the blue line. Because I don't think it's a coincidence anytime there's been rumors of what the Blues might be trying to trade for, there's typically a defensive prospect that's involved in it.
0: Well, yeah, right. And it makes you scratch your head when you think about a 6'6", you know, 32-year-old defenseman, right, that the Blues have. And you hear people talk about, well, do you trade this guy? Like, the answer is no, in my book. Now, it doesn't mean they won't, but that's not in my realm of responsibility. That's theirs. But you're right, Tanner. Size matters. The defensive play of them, the ability to see. Look, Colorado wasn't minus size either, but without the difference is to look the first couple of games. Vegas has learned to play and learned to win without Mark Stone. Colorado has not gotten there without Cale Makar, and I think you can make the case that kind of proves that Cale Makar probably needs to be considered in league MVP talk. You know, when you consider how important it is. That's a big gap that they were missing. But you're right. The size and the grind absolutely matters. And that's why, and I continue to think that's why the Blues continue, as you're right, Tanner, look for a big defenseman, whether it be prospects or current players.
2: We're talking with Voice of the Blues, Chris Kerber, here on BK and Ferrario. He's with us on the Callier and Thompson hotline. Kerbs, on the Avalanche side of things, what do you think they do in terms of aggressive moves and head coach? Because this is an underwhelming finish for that team that I think had Stanley Cup aspirations.
0: Yeah, it's a good question. I don't get the sense of any coaching issues. I know John Tortorella, obviously, was telling people to get off of Bednar's butt. But the reality of it is, you know, they're getting a little bit older. They milked what they could out of Landeskog, tried to get what they could out of Brent Burns. You know, they brought an older player in Kadri back. And they got to the Western Conference Final. And again, I think you got to be careful here, because I think this series is totally different. And maybe not the same. I mean, maybe Vegas still moves on, but there's not a sweep, I think, if Colorado is healthy. So I think you've got to look at their goaltending a little bit here. And I don't know that I'm questioning coaching, but they don't have a lot of cap space. So their challenges are real in terms of how they fix it. But when you have a core and you've got some key pieces like they do in Natchez and McKinnon and Makar and Taves and that group, you just got to get creative and go find some moves that are aggressive that make a difference. But I don't think you're looking at the tail end of a window by any means.
1: Curbs, now talking about the St. Louis Blues, you know, there was a piece by Jeremy

0: Rutherford in The Athletic talking about Adam Juracek. And anybody that you talk to when you bring up Adam Juracek's name, there seems to be this, everybody seems to say, hey, this guy is special. I know people around the Blues organization are very high on him as well. It's not a guarantee that he makes the team out of training camp. But if he is on the team, what do you think are realistic expectations for him as a rookie at his age?
1: Well, so you're talking about a young man that's going to turn 20 at the end of June. I think we just saw what a young and experienced defenseman could look like at times, and we saw that with Logan Mayne. He did play 6 playoff games for Springfield, looked pretty good, did not record a point in that after being a very offensive-minded defenseman at junior. It's going to be a big jump. I would say temper all expectations. Expect growing pains. And if he comes in and able to light it up, like a Makara, Schaefer, I mean, keep in mind those guys are top, you know, 4 first overall picks. But if he does come in, you know, then great. You found that diamond in the rough with that, you know, pick it later on in the draft. So I think the one thing I just caution with when I look at the Blues defensively is kind of lost in all the comments that were made over this past year was a comment from Doug Armstrong that said they might have underestimated the loss of all that experience on the back end of Letty and Suter in those 2,500 games. If you're looking at a scenario where if you're top 4 defensemen, or if your top 3 defensemen still include Broberg, Mayhew, and Parayko, right, and you're going to put a Lindstein because you really liked what you saw in the mix, then you continue and you say you're going to put a Juracek in there, okay, you've still got a lot of youth in there, and you saw how the Blues struggled defensively this year because of that. So that's what they have to figure out is if they go more youth, how does that impact the team play? Or do you not go with quite so youth and you bring these guys along with some safety nets behind them and gives you more of a chance to be competitive? We'll see how those play out. But those are the scenarios that teams going with young defensive cores end up looking at.
2: That's interesting, Curbs. Just as a follow-up, how would they go about if they went down that path of saying, like, hey, let's make sure we have a little bit more veteran presence around these younger players? How do they find playing time for that? Because you'd think a Juracek and a Lindstein and a Mayhew all in the lineup, and then you've got Fowler, Broberg, and Parayko.
1: Well, right. And so you've got Kessel that's a restricted free agent. Okay. That you've got to put an offer sheet to. And then you've got Tyler Tucker. So if the 6 you just mentioned, that leaves those 2 out. That tells me that one of those 2, of Tucker or Kessel, probably isn't coming back. It also makes me wonder, do they find room for a veteran defenseman on another team somewhere? You've got to keep some veteran presence back there. It's just that important of a position that, I think if you... It didn't work right with Mayhew and Tucker most of the time because... Even Tucker was going through still youthful stuff in the National Hockey League. So you have a chance to go, and let's not even really call Broberg veteran, right? But you know he's your top pair guy. But you've got to have 2 to 3 veterans in that group, I think, to bring guys along. And when you talk about playing time, Alex, they earn it. They'll make it. They'll play well enough. You know, a Juracek could come in and force your hand to move somebody. And that's what you're hoping for over some time. But you also don't need to rush him along because you know you've got coaching that you like down in Springfield, and he has the ability to play down there and continue to grow as well. So they're still going to take a very smart, patient approach with Juracek because there's no need to force him along. You got it, guys. And, hey, a big shout-out to Mike Reiner, Tommy Mattern, and everybody there that was able to help bring us and Ryan Smith in Springfield bring us the Thunderbirds action while they were in it. That was pretty special to hear in St. Louis. So thanks, y'all, for the great support, and we'll talk to you next week.
3: 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That will close it down for us here tonight on the 101 ESPN Instant Replay Show. 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And stick around, don't go anywhere, because Game 4 between the Carolina Hurricanes and the Montreal Canadiens comes your way next. I'm Jordan Deacon. Thanks for hanging out with me tonight, and have a great night, St. Louis.
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0: It's alley-ooped ahead. Stone is behind everyone, and he scores! Mark Stone on the alley-oop feed from Braden McNabb. It's 1-0 Vegas.
1: That was the fifth goal of the playoffs for Mark Stone. It was still 1-0 in the third when Cole Smith gave Vegas some insurance.
0: Vegas wins the puck. Alone in front, they score! Shot from the line from from Coghlan, and I don't know whether that was tipped or not, but it's 2-0. Cole Smith, I believe, was in front. And if he got a piece of it, the fourth line has produced the insurance goal for Vegas.
2: I think it is Cole Smith.
1: It certainly was. Our John Ollers and Billy Jaffe on the call. That was the third goal in the playoffs for Cole Smith. The Golden Knights held on to win it 2-1. They swept the Avalanche in the series. They are going to the Stanley Cup Final for the third time in 9 seasons as an NHL franchise and the first time since 2023, which is the year they won the Stanley Cup. Cole Smith scored the game-winning goal. He joined our Steve Goldstein after the game and talked about what the keys have been for the Golden Knights to get to the Stanley Cup Final.
3: It's hard to say what it would be, but we're all pulling in the right direction. There's no worry in our team. Whatever happens, happens, and you know we're going to move forward and we're going to control what we can control. And so, you know, testament to these guys, we've got a lot of veterans that have been there, and so there's no worry in the locker room for us right now.
1: Golden Knights veteran defenseman Shea Theodore also joined our Steve Goldstein and talked about their ride to get to this point.
4: Honestly, it's the guys in the room. You know, Torts came in, he revamped us, gave us a little bit of juice late, and you know, I thought we did a good job sticking to it. You know, I think we had belief from the, you know, first practice at the start of the year and especially going into the playoffs.
1: The Golden Knights await the winner of our series in the Stanley Cup Final. Now it's time to join our John Forslund, Jim Fox, and Nick Olchek, who are standing by in Montreal to call Game 4 of the Eastern Conference Final. I am Rob Brender. Enjoy the hockey, everybody. 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
0: Sports USA, your home for the Stanley Cup Final, welcomes you to beautiful Montreal. Game 4 of the Eastern Conference Final, the Montreal Canadiens and the Carolina Hurricanes. Good evening, everybody. John Forslund, Jimmy Fox, Nick Olchek, welcome to the Bell Center. Well, we started Thursday night in Raleigh. It was a stunning performance by Montreal in a 6-2 win. Carolina responded at home Saturday night. Montreal clawed back, but Carolina won on a goal by Nikolaj Ehlers in overtime, 3-2. It comes to Montreal Monday night for the first time, and again, Carolina dominates the lion's share of the game. Montreal claws back, loses in overtime on a goal